0: left, one receiver right. Here comes another blitz. He fires to the right, pass is incomplete. Good work by Vildor on the break to reach around with his right hand and knock the ball away from the intended receiver. So he's helped his cause, it seems, against Indianapolis thus far on this series for New England.
1: Great bounce back for Kendall Vildor, because the second joint practice was not his strongest. Now you've got your hands on the football on three different occasions on one drive, and with Channing Canada not playing tonight, Caron Prunty quiet, obviously Christian Gonzalez hasn't been in the mix for a couple of weeks. Maybe making a case for a roster spot here, Kendall Vildor.
0: The punt by the seventh-year pro man driving Chisholm back inside the 10 left side. He runs with a spin off a hit across the 20 and dives out of those red gloves, lunging toward the 25-yard line. That's a 60-yard punt. Good return by Chisholm, and the Patriots take over down 7-3. 10:34 to go in the second on the Safety Insurance 98.5, the Sports Hub Patriots Radio Network.
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0: 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Patriots and the Philadelphia Eagles with 10:34 to go in the second quarter. Entangled in this second preseason game, Philly leads at 7-3. Patriots taking over with a first and 10 from their 23. Following a 63-yard punt and a 16-yard return. Man with the punt, Chisholm with the return, and now Tommy DeVito back at work for the Patriots. An alert, each hand to his helmet, sets the protections. DeGennaro in motion right to left, counter handoff. Haskins runs through a hole right side, ducks and takes on a defender, diving to the 29-yard line. It's a rush of six.
1: Another good game from Haskins. Big body, get downhill. You know, this Josh McDaniels run game, you're probably going to see more downhill concepts as opposed to wide zone concepts, although they'll be versatile and they'll do a little bit of everything. But if you can have a big running back out there who can just plow ahead and get what's given to him, there's value in that.
0: Haskins drafted in the fourth round back in 2022 by Mike Vrabel's Tennessee Titans. His career with Tennessee really short-circuited by injury. Wound up with the Chargers, good team the last couple of seasons. Second down and four, play fake, bootleg right, DeVito throws, pass is knocked down. No chance to get that one through the defender, Jose Ramirez, the second-year player out of Eastern Michigan, pressuring the quarterback.
1: It's hard. As I'm talking about how they don't do a lot in the way of wide zone runs, they're faking a wide zone run and booting out the quarterback. It's just hard to fool the defense. If that's not going to be a massive part of what you do, getting those linemen going horizontal and running that way and running effectively that way, those play fakes don't have nearly the effect.
0: Tommy DeVito with 12 career starts in the NFL, 3-5 his record. He throws down the middle and he finds Chisholm open along the near sideline to the 50, shorted out of bounds by Wisniewski at the Philadelphia 47-yard line. But there's Efton Chisholm getting open across the field, picking up a first down.
1: There's a little light for your passing game, finally. How about Jamichael Hasty with a massive blitz pickup on Smail Mondon, who is a freaky athlete from Georgia. All kinds of pop there at the line of scrimmage. Hasty held his own, gave Tommy DeVito enough time to find Chisholm, 24 yards.
0: Jamichael stays out there off the left hip of DeVito with a shotgun snap. Tommy pumps right, looks down the middle, comes back left, throws a long ball toward Chisholm, or rather Dorner, I'll beg your pardon. Cameron Dorner, the youngster, streaking down the left sideline. That ball landing incomplete.
1: We got a
0: coverage
1: flag
0: by
1: on the
0: Ringo.
1: Field
0: There's
1: here.
0: Another flag.
8: Legal contact on the defense number 7.
0: And it's
8: a 5-yard penalty and an automatic.
0: You know, Phil, I think the young backs, to your point about Haskins, Hasty stepping in there and taking on the blitzer, the pass pickup, those young guys, Larris and Miller, getting a look at a couple of guys with a lot of experience in comparison.
1: That's how you make a team, right? If you want to be out there and you need to throw the football, and you might be put in a situation where you need to protect the franchise, it's one thing to protect Tommy DeVito, but you got to show you can protect Tommy DeVito before they'll let you do it. For Drake May. Something I think even Travion Henderson, who we're not seeing here tonight, I wish we were, but I think it's even something that he needs to work on as a second-round pick in his second year.
0: Patriots guilty of the illegal motion.
8: Part of the ball being snapped, false start.
0: A false start.
8: Number 68, that's a 5-yard penalty.
0: They get it on Demetrius Crownover, pressed into early duty because of the injury to Marcus Bryant. Crownover, the tackle for the Patriots, the rookie from Texas A&M. You had Arkin in motion on that play as well from the right side. And the Pats are backed up to the 47, down 7-3 with a 1st and 15. 9:13 to go here in the second.
1: Little hitch there from Crownover. That's a couple of mistakes now. He's had a good camp when he's gone against 3rd and 4th teamers, but might be seeing better competition here tonight. A couple of big mistakes.
0: DeVito flanked by a pair in the backfield. He's got two receivers, one right, one left. He steps up and he flips it over the middle. Chisholm, another catch, shaking loose, spins away from one defender. It takes the second Eagle to bring him down with a tackle made at the 40-yard line. Thomas on the stop for Philadelphia, but Efton Chisholm coming off a three-catch performance in the preseason opener with a third catch this evening.
1: Tell you what, I like what I've seen from Tommy DeVito here tonight. I think an improved performance, at least to this point, over what we saw from him last week against the Colts. Felt like he was a little more inaccurate a week ago, and I know he's only completed 50% of his passes. He's 6 of 12, but he's buying himself time at times. He's scrambling for yardage to put them into field goal range. He's kind of doing everything for their offense right now. He's not getting a ton of help.
0: DeVito drops back, steps up. He's in trouble. Able to sidestep a defender and at least avoid a sack. He's able to dive across the 40 to the 39, picks up a yard on that play.
1: Now you're facing third down, and Lane Larrison, you know, speaking of pass protection, just got run over in pass protection. So he's there and he's willing. Are you able to do it? That's a different story. Now you're third and long. This is where you would love to see, if he's out on the field, let's double check right now. You'd love to see Kyle Williams do something. He's there in the slot. Been a very quiet night. This is the kind of player you want to see perform against backups. Done very little here tonight.
0: He split to the right. Chisholm was there, now in motion left. Shotgun snap to DeVito. Blitz, and DeVito is swarmed under. He's driven down to the tackle made by Ty Robinson. And if he didn't get him, there was a flock of Eagles right behind him to make the sack with DeVito brought down at midfield.
1: No shot. No shot whatsoever. Need to be able to survey third and long. You need to, those routes. You need to give them time to develop. You're bringing a blitz off the second level. There's confusion on the interior. Between the center and the guard, who's blocking who? The Eagles end up with what looks like two free runners, essentially, immediately at the snap.
0: And here's another punt for Bryce Behringer. The ball is spotted at Philadelphia's 48-yard line, and this is, again, where you want the punter to pin the opposition inside its 20 at the very least. Covey waits to our right inside the 10. And the punt is lifted high down the middle. And it's going to come down. You have to check that. That was Morton, the rookie quarterback, and the punt landing for the touchback. The Eagles will have it with a 48-yard punt there. And a first and 10 coming up for Philadelphia. So not Behringer, but Morton brought on to punt. Let's take the timeout. 7-3 Philadelphia on the Safety Insurance 98.5, the Sports Hub Patriots Radio Network.
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0: Sarah Gillette Stadium, the Eagles with a first down and 10 forthcoming from their 20. And again, an interesting twist before the last punt for the Patriots. The rookie quarterback, Baron Morton, out to punt rather than Bryce Behringer, who's over on the sideline with his helmet in hand. Eagles come out with a first and 10 toss to the back, and nothing doing. New quarterback for Philadelphia, by the way, Tanner McKee, takes over for Tommy DeVito. McKee, the fourth-year quarterback at 6'6", 231 out of Stanford. Sprinkle of experience over the last few years. Last year, attempted 43 passes for Philadelphia as Jalen Hurts backup. Pickup of three on that rush.
1: Bob, why in God's name would you have the third-string quarterback punt in that situation? I'm fascinated.
0: Unless there's an injury to Behringer.
1: He is there on the sidelines. He's walking around. I just saw him walk over to Morton and give him a little fist bump while we were in commercial.
0: After change of the play, a handoff and a run through the hole left side, a sprint across the 30-yard line in the second rush of the night for Carson Steele, second-year back out of UCLA.
1: I just wonder if there is some frustration brewing for Vrabel, whether it's the long snapper. They just had a backup long snapper in who had to snap in the last game. Julian Ashby is apparently dealing with something but is okay now. The operation itself has been a little wonky over the course of the summer. You know, we were talking about the Behringer punt earlier in the game, plus 50, can't even get it inside the 20. Yeah, I just wonder if he's sending a message there. Hey, Morton, you punted in high school, right? I mean, that is one of the oddest special teams situations that I've seen. I know it's a preseason game, but I can't figure out why you would have a quarterback punt in that spot.
0: A give to Steele, and he's taken down in the backfield. A pair of Patriots collaborate. Prunty among them had some help there from Mike Brown. Good penetration as well for New England on that rush by Leonard Taylor III. And you heard a bit of it in our pregame chat, if you were listening. Mike Vrabel, he owes much of his career to special teams. As a player with the Pittsburgh Steelers, later, of course, very much a part of the Patriots' left side. They used to call the left side of that Patriots punt team. and a guy who's been fully invested in special teams as a head coach. The snap to McKee's in trouble, running to his right, chased by Wilson, throws across the middle, incomplete. Tried to fit it in to Covey with Khalil Jacobs, the linebacker, nearby in coverage. And now Philly looks at a third down and 10 with the ball. Philadelphia's 32. But so I've heard stories about Vrabel talking to punters in terms of assigning point numbers based on what yard line punt is delivered to. So if you punt a ball at the 5, this is what the percentage is for the opposition to get points. If you punt a ball at the 10, that kind of thing. He is a stickler for field position and the kicking game.
1: That first punt from Bryce Behringer would be right for a message sending situation from the head coach, and it wouldn't surprise me at all if that's why you've got the quarterback out there taking one of his reps.
0: McKee in trouble, able to dump it off. He's able to get the ball to steal, but a good play as well by Khalil Jacobs, that linebacker, again, playing with the energy, the rookie for New England out of Missouri, in coverage on one play, and then with a tackle on the other.
1: A couple of young linebackers showing up there late on that drive. Nice tackle in the open field. Those are not a given tonight, clearly, as we watched earlier in the game with missed tackles left and right as the Eagles drove the field with ease. But you also saw Riley Wilson with some good closing speed, almost coming away with a sack. He's been a pretty good player when he's been healthy enough to practice this summer. It just hasn't been consistent there in terms of his availability.
0: Braden Mann punts it out of bounds toward the far sideline after Chisholm back there again for the Patriots to return that punt, sailing out of play, shy of the New England 20. Marked out at the 21 with 4:03 to go here in the opening half, and the Pats trailing the Eagles 7-3. Catches Law, the official law firm of the New England Patriots. Catches has recovered more money for injured New Englanders than any other law firm. Visit CatchesLaw.com today. While we're talking about the kicking game, Chisholm was in the television production meeting yesterday with the McCourties, Brian Hoyer, and he talked about wanting to be on the field this year, wanting to have a uniform on game day. So he's really invested himself fully in every role possible for him on special teams, hoping not only to make the roster like a year ago, but to dress out and be active on game day.
1: Even seen him as a personal protector on the punt team at times.
0: Exactly. Out of the eye, handoff, run into the left side by Jamichael Hasty. Stuffed initially, but again, with the extra effort, turns the legs for two.
1: Just very little push on the interior of that Patriots offensive line. We know Ben Brown is out injured. Andrew Rupsich was waived with an injury designation, and the team came to an agreement with him, but he's no longer with the club. They need depth along that interior. They just signed a veteran, Greg Van Roten. He is not playing tonight, but he is in uniform. Could end up being a key piece for them.
0: DeVito with a rollout to his right, throws it on the go. He finds Chisholm, drags along the near sideline, ducks under a defender, and gets away from a second. And with his extra effort, nice work after the catch. A first down for New England with a tiptoe out of bounds into across the Philly sideline, outside the Patriot 32.
1: Looking a little bit like a guy who was at Patriots practice earlier this week, Julian Edelman, and not just because of the skin tone. Okay, you saw the duck under and avoid of the tackle all the time from Edelman. A nice job by him there. The stop-start quickness on display as well. If he makes the team, it's plays like that. That's the reason why.
0: I thought you were going to say the red gloves. Edelman wore the red gloves. Amendola wore the white
1: ones. Sure.
0: DeVito throws a long ball. He's got Williams with separation, and he drops him in. Away to the 20, to the 10, to the end zone. Touchdown, Patriots.
1: We said we needed to see a little bit more from Kyle Williams tonight. There you have it. The release at the line and the speed to burn down the right sideline. And Tommy DeVito with a dime, dropping it into the breadbasket for six.
0: 69 yards overall. Tommy DeVito to Kyle Williams. The great release, the speed, the separation, the perfect throw into his arms. And now it's Ashby to snap. It is Behringer who is out to hold, and Borregales who comes on for the point after as the Patriots have taken the lead. And with the snap and the spot, the kick by Borregales is good, and the Patriots have scored 10 unanswered with 2:48 to go here in the second. So finally a breakthrough with a long ball down the right side for Kyle Williams.
1: What a tremendous release. You know he watches Davante Adams to try to pick up tips on how to free himself at the line of scrimmage. It's an oh-so-subtle jab step to the left, to the inside of the formation, and then he releases to the outside. We know his one plus NFL trait is his speed. So once he gets that little bit of separation at the snap, if he gets it, he has the ability to break you deep, and that's exactly what he did right there. What a shot of confidence for a young player who I think could use it. He's been with the backups all summer. He's been quiet in a game like this one. He was quiet and got an earful from his coach in the middle of the game last week against the Indianapolis Colts. He needed to see one go through the net, so to speak. And you get one there in the form of an explosive touchdown.
0: Borregales will kick off for the Patriots from the 35. Williams a year ago for the Pats with some highlight moments, 72 yards against Tampa Bay. A couple of long pass catches for touchdowns versus Baltimore and New York, the Giants. Borregales runs up, punches the football in the air, sends it to the 5 of Philadelphia right, across the 10 to the 20-yard line, and off of Pettis, hit down the right sideline, still on the go across the 35, and eventually tackled out of bounds near the New England 40-yard line. That return by Philly's Damian Pierce. Oh, the touchdown for the Patriots, almost as great as finding free money. Did you know that 1 in 10 people in Massachusetts have unclaimed property? 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Kyle Williams, 69 yards from Tommy DeVito, 3 plays, 79 overall, and a minute 15 for the Patriots en route to the 10-7 lead.
1: Have to have protection to execute a play like that one as well. But for a guy in Kyle Williams, who a lot of people early this summer were wondering, is he going to make the roster? You know, you talk to people inside the building, and there's no question that he's going to be a part of this team moving forward. It's just, what is his role?
0: There was an injury over on the Patriots sideline. The blue tent is up now. Looked like Jacobs was shaken up on the play, and the Eagles go back to work. Second series from McKee. 42 to go here in the first half. 3 timeouts plus the 2-minute warning. And the shotgun snap with a handoff to Steele. Runs off the hit behind the line. Swinson got in there and eventually is tackled by the defensive back coming up for the Patriots on that stop, Kobe Miner. That's a rush to the 41. Make it the 42. With a second down and 6 forthcoming. You know, Phil, Williams had the separation. He had that ability to get off the line, as you mentioned, an NFL trade. It was interesting to me in talking to Vrabel before the game, and also looking back to last week as a gunner, talking about, you know, a guy who can change the math as a gunner on punt team, being able to beat a guy one-on-one, and the challenge being able to beat two guys. And you know, there is somebody that maybe that experience doesn't necessarily give him something that he didn't have already, but it certainly, I think, would have to help. Being able to work and get free off the line on a punt to cover, same thing getting off the line as a wide receiver.
1: Requires a certain kind of mindset coupled with that. And you wonder if he has it, maybe he can develop it.
0: All right, we've got a timeout on the 2-minute warning here and a 10-7 New England lead in the first half on the Safety Insurance 98.5, the Sports Hub Patriots Radio Network.
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1: 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Out of the two-minute warning, the Eagles are the second down and seven from their 41, going right to left toward the lighthouse, trailing 10-7. McKee rears back, throws it right, wide open steal. Out of the backfield, down the right side. Slammed out of bounds by Mike Brown, but a first down catch and carry. And then a late flag comes in with a personal foul that appears on New England. And it might be on Brown with a hit made at the 43 of the Patriots.
2: It's maybe duck in the head.
3: Personal foul, unnecessary roughness on the defense, unnecessary use of the helmet. Number 33, 15 yards will be out of the dead ball spot. First down.
1: And that is on Brown, the veteran.
2: Just from our vantage point, that looked like a lot of shoulder to me. But if you initiate and you drop your head and you initiate with the crown of your helmet, they're going to call that if you're making contact up high. And actually, another view, it does look like he got him right in the ear hole almost with the top of his helmet.
1: Yeah, no question about it. That's a good call. And what has been an unimpressive camp thus far for Brown continues here with this preseason game. Quick throw underneath on the screen, and Steele weaves his way across the 20-yard line, hurdling a man, and then knocked in the air to the turf inside the 15-yard line. So Carson Steele, with the elusiveness in the open field, jumped over Crossley and then took a shot in midair, but the Eagles are the first down in business at the 14.
2: Just an inability to answer here. You know, you get a little something going finally offensively, and the defense looks like it's ready to give it all right back.
1: Philadelphia with 118 and counting left here in the first half. Three timeouts remaining for the Eagles. Two receivers stacked right, two to the left, and McKee throwing that way. His pass is knocked down. Good play by John Saunders, diving to reach in front of the intended receiver, Eli Stowers.
2: Interesting contrast here, Bob, because you have the veteran safety, Mike Brown, the personal foul penalty, giving away 15 free yards, who we all thought would make the team when he got here because he has some experience with Mike Vrabel. He has real experience on special teams, depth safety. John Saunders, meanwhile, all he does is get his hands on the football. Interception last week against the Colts. Interception this week in joint practices. Hand on the ball there again.
1: Second down and 10 from the 14. McKee flips it to the right flat. It's caught by Covey. Runs off a hit and sprints across the 5 and into the end zone. Another missed tackle for the Patriots en route to a Philadelphia touchdown.
2: These games are about operation, fundamentals, football IQ. You're seeing it all go in the other direction here for the Patriots defense tonight. That is a brutal tackle attempt. It looked like maybe it was Caleb Wilson in the middle of the field there. Way up high, all arms, way too easy through the Patriots defense for a touchdown.
1: Elliott on for the point after try, and the kick aloft to the uprights is good. And so the Patriots take the 10-7 lead into short lives as the Eagles respond. With the drive of five plays, 62 yards, abetted by the personal foul in a minute 44. And Covey concludes it with a 14-yard catch and run. And look, guys, young players especially, they're going to make mistakes, maybe be in the wrong place, perhaps even over-pursuing at times. But the missed tackles and the opportunities to make plays and then the inability to complete them.
2: It's not anything fancy either. It's not like the Eagles have next-level athletes out there on the field. Britton Covey is about a 30-year-old slot receiver who I think came into the league at 26 after a Mormon mission. But you know, like, the change of direction shouldn't look that difficult to track for 11 guys that are hoping to be professional football players here.
1: And again, he had a back that came out of the backfield to really jumpstart that drive, uncovered down the right sideline, eventually the personal foul on Brown. And now Elliott will kick it back to the Patriots. Larrison, along with Haskins, the deep men for New England. Larrison to our left on the near side. The kick is headed toward the far side 5, and Larrison able to snag it on the run behind Haskins across the 25 to the 30, and lowering his shoulders, he's brought down short of the 35-yard line. 59 seconds to go, two timeouts left for the Pats. Here comes DeVito.

0: Down by the 14-10 score.
1: Situational football. Let's see how it goes. This is more of the full field variety end-of-game situation. This is what we saw at the end of Wednesday's practice. And, Bob, you saw it. I saw it. The Patriots' offense was dynamite. Whether it was Drake May, Tommy DeVito, both the first and second team passed this test with flying colors. Let's see if they can do it again.
0: DeGenaro motions right to left. He joins receiver to the far side of the field. Two to the right, including a tight end in the slot. Chisholm on the outside. DeVito drops back, a deep drop, and he wings it out of bounds to the left. Pocket eventually breaking down. Late pressure by the Eagles. Nobody open for New England. Second and 10 coming up from the 34.
1: Maybe a little too married to the down-the-field throw there Tommy DeVito was, because he did have time. Got to his check down a little late, and by the time he did, turns into a throwaway. At least it's an incompletion. You live to see another down. You still have about a minute left.
0: Second down and 10 for the Patriots with DeGenaro on the outside of Chisholm, plus the tight end on the right slot. That's Westover dropping back. DeVito in trouble, wrapped up and taken down. Another sack for Ty Robinson. Got the quarterback from the blind side. And a timeout taken with 45 seconds to go in New England, looking at a third down and long.
2: Timeout number one, Philadelphia.
0: The Eagles spend
2: second
0: the timeout.
2: 49 seconds on a game clock, please. 49.
1: Josh McDaniels be reaching up over that visor to pull his hair out right now, because that's the one thing you can't do in this situation. Not only do you have to burn a timeout, but now you're way behind the sticks. It's third and forever. You've got to be able to get the football out. You have to know where your safety valve is. And again, do what you did on the previous play. If it's not there, throw it away, stop the clock, give yourself a fighting chance. Right now, you're just going to try to pick up some sort of yardage and punt it away.
0: Third down and 22. Draw, handoff, Larison sprints ahead across the 30-yard line. Brought down by three Eagles. Immediate timeout. 44 seconds to go.
2: Second charge. Timeout, Philadelphia.
0: Eagles spend their second on the Patriots sideline. The punt unit gathering around. Jeremy Springer, now in his third season as the New England special teams coordinator, given a new contract after last year. And Barrett Morton's going to come out for the Patriots. So at this point, I've got to think that Bryce Behringer is injured.
1: I would think so too, Bob, because even though he was out there to hold,
0: yeah,
1: all due respect to our good friend Scott Zolak, we know to be the holder, it doesn't require a whole lot in the way of physical activity. So Behringer, healthy enough to do that, but not punt, apparently.
0: And Morton right foots the punt. A line drive that wobbles across the 30, gets the bounce. Covey handles, starts up the middle, darts to his left, cuts it back inside, and takes a hard hit inside the 35-yard line. So he played the bounce, did Morton, 40-plus yards on that punt. Good coverage by the Patriots eventually. And Philadelphia takes over with 34 seconds to go in the half.
1: Would love to know what happened to Behringer. Because Mike Vrabel, if you pay attention to his history at all, especially during his time in Tennessee, not a fan of soft tissue injuries. So if there was some kind of punt, I don't think I saw him absorb any contact after that first punt. We could go back and look at it. But if he pulled something and you're the punter, to me, that's not going to fly with the head coach.
0: The snap to McKee, quick throw down the middle, is caught, turned by the receiver for the Eagles, double teamed and brought down immediately.
2: Third is final timeout, Philadelphia.
0: As the Eagles spend their final timeout, 28 seconds to go. Philly has a 14-10 lead. The Eagles will receive the opening kickoff of the third quarter after the Pats won the coin toss, electing to receive.
1: And I just to go back about the soft tissue injuries and Mike Vrabel, the reason he doesn't have time for those is because he views them as preventable, right? If you're warming up properly, if you're hydrating properly, if you're doing everything you need to do, you're a professional athlete, you should be able to avoid those types of problems. And if that's what happened, if that's what led to what was an ugly first punt of the night for Behringer, again, I'm not sure Mike Vrabel's going to have a ton of sympathy for that. We're going to have to wait and see what happens.
0: Second punt was a good one as the pressure on McKee finally gets to the quarterback, brought down and sacked by Amari Gaynor, second-year player out of North Carolina, originally a Raider. Later added to the Patriots practice squad, and that's going to end the opening half of play. Philly's out of timeouts. No need for the Patriots to take one. But it's going to be obviously a question that will be asked of Mike Vrabel very early in the press conference after this game, the situation with the punter. And while the Patriots brought in only Bryce this training camp, one would have to think that Elliot Wolf and company will perhaps be looking for insurance in the very near future, just in case. 14-10 lead for the Eagles. We go to the half. Jim Louth is here in the booth. He's standing by with our first half analysis, looking around the NFL coming up on our GMC Halftime Show on the Safety Insurance 98.5, the Sports Hub Patriots Radio Network.
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12: And the score at the half here at Gillette Stadium, Eagles 14, Patriots 10. The Pats won the opening coin toss, decided to take the ball first, but before they got the ball, an ugly injury on that opening kickoff as Philly's Jaquindon Jackson was taken out in an ambulance after tackling Lann Larrison. The team released a statement saying he had movement in all extremities but was taken to a local hospital for a follow-up evaluation. That was followed up by an injury to Patriots tackle Marcus Bryant on the drive. He was taken to the blue tent with an ankle injury. The team quickly ruled him out for the rest of the game. Now on to the game. After a couple scoreless drives in the for both offenses, Philly took the ball on their second drive and drove it right through the middle of the Patriots defense.
0: Dalton hands it off again. Shipley with the run, finds the crease, patiently running through the left side in for a touchdown.
12: 12 plays, 77 yards, 6 minutes, 49 seconds, 7-0 Eagles, early second quarter. And with New England's offense needing a spark, Tommy DeVito's legs delivered.
0: Looks down throw, now he's got to escape. He runs it to the left, tucks it under, gallops across the 45-50, 45-40 Philadelphia, left sideline 30, and he angles out of bounds for the first down run for New England, all the way to Philadelphia's 27-yard line.
12: 36 yards on the scramble for DeVito. He hit 19.2 miles an hour on the run. Andy Borregales banged in a 41-yard field goal to put the Pats on the board, 7-3 Philly. Score remained there until late in the second quarter when DeVito showed off the arm strength for the first New England touchdown of the half.
0: He's got Williams with separation, and he drops it in. Away to the 20, to the 10, to the end zone. Touchdown, Patriots!
13: We said we needed to see a little bit more from Kyle Williams tonight. There you have it.
12: Three plays, 79 yards, only a minute 15 seconds. Pats on top, 10-7. But the defense gave it right back. It took Philly only five plays to put it back in the end zone with about a minute left. Tanner McKee to Britton Covey made it 14-10 Philly, and that's where we stand at the half. It's the GMC Halftime Show, driven by your New England GMC dealers. 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
4: And the score here at Gillette, Eagles 14, Patriots 10. Two other games in progress right now in the NFL. Josh Johnson, two first-half touchdowns. Bengals lead the Bears 17-9. Chiefs lead the Bucks 3-0 late first half. Six games already in the books on this Saturday. The Bills blew out the Browns 31-7 in Cleveland. Battle for the starting quarterback job in Cleveland. Shedeur Sanders started this one, went 9-for-11, 74 yards, a touchdown interception. Deshaun Watson came in relief, first time playing in home in front of the home Cleveland fans in a long time. Went 5-for-12, 35 yards, and was picked off once and booed on almost every snap. Cleveland expected to make a decision on their starter by Monday. Giants beat the Dolphins 26-3. Lions over the Commanders 17-13. Josh Dobbs with a 50-yard touchdown run in that one. Stetson Bennett with a big game. Rams shut out the Saints 34-0. Falcons blew out the Colts 34-6. Ravens over the Vikings 13-3. UConn rookie quarterback Joe Fagnano 15-for-20, 123 yards, and a touchdown in the win. Off the field, four-time Pro Bowl running back Nick Chubb announced his retirement. The Seahawks placed wide receiver Jake Bobo on injured reserve with a knee injury. Falcons quarterback Michael Penix cleared for 11-on-11. Here at Gillette Stadium, the Patriots trail 14-10 to Philly at the half. We'll get you ready for the second half next on the Safety Insurance 98.5 The Sports Hub Patriots Radio Network.
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0: 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The Patriots ended the first half with more rushing yards than the Eagles, more passing yards than the Eagles, more total yards than the Eagles. They lead the game in time of possession, 16 minutes to 14 minutes, but they trail on the scoreboard, 14 to 10. Bob Soucy and Phil Perry have the call of the second half next on the Safety Insurance, 98.5 The Sports Hub, Patriots Radio Network.
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0: Welcome back to the Patriots and Eagles. Patriots' second preseason game of the summer. Patriots down 14-10 at the half. Tommy DeVito, though, with a highlight. He's 8 for 15, 151 yards, and one touchdown. That touchdown throw, a 69-yarder down the right sideline to Kyle Williams. Beautiful ball, beautiful route by the second-year receiver out of Washington State. But again, the Patriots in the trenches need to step up. The Eagles have had their way at the line of scrimmage. 14-10 Eagles lead. Now, for the call of the second half, here's the voice of the Patriots, Bob Soucy.
1: All right, Phil, thanks so much. Philadelphia will have the football first in the second half. Patriots won the coin toss, elected to receive. And we saw Andy Dalton play most of the first half for Philly before Tanner McKee. The Eagles actually have a four quarterback roster right now. The fourth quarterback is Cole Payton, a lefty out of North Dakota State. The Patriots, with Tommy DeVito to go the distance in the first half, expected to turn to Baron Morton in the second half as the quarterback. We've already seen him as a punter twice in the opening half of play, and he was out here at halftime warming up with Andy Borregalis and Julian Ashby, with Bryce Behringer observing out there for the Patriots. I didn't see Behringer punt, although I didn't see the beginning of that halftime warm-up session. Nonetheless, he did seem to be moving gingerly, so we, at this point, have to think that there's an injury for the Patriots starting punter. And now we understand that Mike Vrabel said he wanted Morton to have a chance to punt in the first half. It did not mention an injury to Behringer. So the kickoff by Borregalis, line drive into the end zone, produces a touchback. And the special teams intrigue for the Patriots swirling once again. Last week it was Borregalis with the new long snapper, a pinch hit long snapper, Lelos, three missed field goal attempts, and now it's the intrigue at punter.
0: This fascinates me to no end, Bob. So let's take the coach at his word, and let's say that he does want the third string quarterback to get some time as a punter. That's not something I can recall seeing at training camp this summer. Now, whether or not they're doing it, you know, other times of the day, walkthroughs where maybe we're not out there, I don't know. But if that's the case, and you've got a quarterback doing some punting, feels like a message being sent to the veteran.
1: Eagles going to work out of a tight formation from the 35, left to right. Handoff goes to Steele, starts to the right, tries to go back inside, and is swarmed under by the Patriots after a one-yard gain. Yeah, Phil, I've never seen a situation where even, unless there were two punters used, and even when the Patriots had two punters on the roster, when they had Corey Bohorquez, for example, he didn't punt in games. And I don't recall what the distribution was when they had Behringer and Corliss Waitman here at the same time, but I've never seen them go to a emergency punter unless necessary. And of course, they had a couple of quarterbacks here who punted in regular season play. Tom Brady did it occasionally. Matt Cassel, I think, did it a time or two. Now the second down and nine, forthcoming for the Eagles, going left to right in their all-white uniforms. The snap and a give and a run through the middle and powering past the 40 out to the 42-yard line. Again for Philly, it's Carson Steele, the 6-foot, 228-pound ex-Kansas City Chief out of UCLA. Former undrafted free agent for Kansas City.
0: We're just clearly sensing a trend here about how the head coach is treating his specialists. You know, last week after the Colts game, he was all over Andy Borregalis for missing some field goals. Now, he walked that back a bit earlier this week, talking about the long snapper change and how that impacted the kicker, but he's not afraid to send a message to these guys.
1: It's a third and three with the blitz coming, and the hot route is the running back out of the backfield, making the catch. Steele down the right sideline, shoved out of bounds eventually by Mike Brown. Second defender over for the Patriots. Nnamdi Obiazor helping out, but nonetheless, the back with a free release. McKee read it all the way, and Philly's got a first down at the Patriot 30-yard line.
0: It looked like Obiazor was initially the closest in coverage, and Brown comes over to clean it up. But Obiazor was a player, when drafted, was thought to be an immediate possibility as a core special teamer. He's been seeing more and more defensive reps with the second team, even the first team at times earlier this week. Looked like he was a step slow, probably multiple steps slow. Let's be honest on that one.
1: 28-yard gain for Philly. Quick throw to the right, caught in the flat. Tuck and run up the right sideline and tackled by Obiazor. The tight end making the catch for Philadelphia. That grab by Cameron Latu and the Eagles with another first down, a gain of 13 to the 17-yard line.
0: Go right back at him. This is a little reminiscent of what the Eagles did earlier in the game. You can't stop the run. We're going to continue to run the ball. Okay? Obizor, the rookie in the middle of the field. If you're slow to cover, even though he's a great athlete, former safety in college, if you're slow to cover, we're going to keep throwing at you.
1: Eagles go with a pair of tight ends, heavy formation, bootleg to the left off the play fake, and a throw out to the left, catch is made, and John Saunders will make the tackle on Stone Smart. Brings him down short of the 10-yard line. Nonetheless, for the Eagles, a gain of 6+.
0: It's not a good night for the Patriots linebacker depth, Bob,
1: no.
0: Because it was Chad Muma early in the game, bad angles, missing tackles. Khalil Jacobs, who's been a promising player, and I thought made a few plays here tonight that would have been on the positive end of the ledger. He ends up getting banged up. We haven't seen him since he's left the game. And now Obizor having a hard time here early in the third quarter.
1: McKee under center. Twin tight end set to the right. Handoff steal. Runs into the right side. And plummets close to the first down. He's going to be stopped short by a yard or so. Brown was in there for the Patriots into the fray. Part of the tackle for New England. Also Eric Gregory up front. The Eagles with an illegal formation. So McKee adjusts. One of those tight ends, somebody left uncovered for Philadelphia on the line of scrimmage.
0: And linebacker is one of those positions in today's game that I think is actually going to start becoming a little more important. Yeah. There were years there where the passing game was so dominant and so efficient week to week. Teams playing more nickel and more dime. There were times where you only see one true off-the-ball linebacker on the field at a time. But now the run game has become more important these last couple of years. You need depth at that position.
1: Second down and 10 for Philadelphia. The snap and a quick throw out to the left. It's caught by the tight end. And with shove out by Saunders, that grab on the left sideline by Stone Smart. He's taken out of bounds at the 11-yard line, making the 12 of New England. And that's kind of cyclical, right, Phil? Defenses start to get smaller, faster, putting more DBs on the field, more safeties. The Patriots used to have that big nickel. A lot of cornerbacks. Dime secondaries, and then all of a sudden teams start running on those light fronts, those light defenses, and now starting to see it swing back the other way. A third down and 6 for Philadelphia. Steele shuffles into the backfield off the left hip of McKee, takes the snap, he looks right, comes back left, sets it up for Steele, makes the catch and drives forward up the middle. He's tackled across the 10 to the 9-yard line. A little shovel in tight space. And the Eagles will keep the offense on the field and go for it on a fourth and a long one, it appears.
0: A little bit of a bounce back there from Chad Muma. Right place, right time, able to sort of sift through the traffic of that screen there to be able to tackle the runner short of the line. It's going to leave Philly with what looks like a fourth and 2 deep in Patriots territory.
1: Yeah, it's a long one, short 2. Football across the 9, left hash mark for Philly. Out of the shotgun, Steele to the left, and McKee takes the step. Looks to the end zone, throws it left, and the pass is broken up. Coverage in the back corner left for New England. And Obizor, the pass broken up on that throw toward the back pylon. Receiver had his hands on it, unable to bring it down. Good work by the defender trying to fight through the incompletion. We've got a timeout. Patriots turn the Eagles aside. 14-10 Philly early in the third. 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
1: 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Patriots with a fourth down stop on Philadelphia. Good pass broken up by Namdi Obiazor. Now Morton handing off deep in his own end. And with a stretch to the left, again, no room to run for the Patriots. Ball carrier brought down immediately. Jam Miller, who saw some duty in the first half. With that rush, loses a couple back to the eight.
9: And that is running right behind left tackle Caleb Lomu, who is still out there in the third quarter. Driven back by Ty Robinson there. A loss of yardage. This has been Caleb Lomu over the course of this summer. Not enough consistency in terms of the drive and the finish. See if he's able to string together a few plays here.
1: Morton throws down the middle against a four-man rush, and he finds Prentice. Kobe with the catch, tackled across the 15-yard line. Patriots are going to look at a third down and five. And Lomu again, the first-round pick for New England, 28th overall in the first round out of Utah. And it's interesting, too, because the Patriots haven't cross-trained him yet. A guy that was a tackle at Utah. He's played only tackle for the Pats. There's been some talk of him moving inside at some point.
9: And Mike Vrabel mentioned it, unprompted, that they might try to work him in at guard. And walked that back recently, said they don't want to derail any progress he's made at tackle. My guess is if he looked truly ready at tackle, they might try him on the inside, but he hasn't looked ready.
1: Swing to the left, and the pass is caught by Jamichael Hasty with a burst after the catch. He runs it along the left sideline, shoved out of bounds by Lawson, but not before a first down catch and run by Jamichael Hasty. The veteran back with New England now for the fourth straight year. Back-to-back preseasons for him. First and 10 for the Pats, trailing at 14-10 here in the third.
9: And Lomu obviously is a young player. He won't turn 22 until December. So he's far from fully formed, and that should be the expectation. But we just saw Marcus Bryant go down. They might actually need him to play valuable snaps as soon as this year.
1: Hand off to Jam Miller, and he took it right up the middle, and he gets slammed down, no gain at all on the tackle for Philadelphia. Might have been a little bit of a crease to his left, but Jam Miller's had a tough time trying to get started tonight. That rush, his fourth for 2 yards.
9: Would love them to continue to try to run behind Lomu, just to see how it goes. He's the guy out there right now that you might need to play. Everybody else is a practice squatter, maybe very end of the roster type of player. Lomu's the guy that you might need. You need to highlight him.
1: Morton throws it to the near side. Tajon Palmer comes back to make the catch, though there's a flag, and it could be an OPI. It will be an offensive pass interference on the push-off for a completed pass.
10: Pass interference on the offense, number 80. That's a 10-yard penalty. Second down.
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1: Here at Gillette, Bob Soucy alongside Phil Perry. Joining us in the booth, producer Mark Capello, Dennis Knudsen, Jim Lauch. Down on the field, Mike Perry, Tyler Knudsen. Those guys are already in midseason form on the parabolics. ready for the first road trip of the year. Next Thursday at Cleveland. Snap back to Morton. Throw down the middle. It's caught. Coming back to make the catch. Jack Westover. The tight end has it. Taken down between the hash marks at the 27-yard line.
9: Better job there from Lomu. Eagles ran a little game where his assignment dives to the inside. He makes sure that that player is picked up. He's able to shuffle back out to the player looping around to his edge. Able to make sure that Morton stays protected enough, long enough at least, to get off that throw.
1: Third down and 7 for the Patriots after the completion for 13 from the 27-yard line. Pats trail at 14-10 here in the third. The snap to Morton. He's pressured from his right, and he's going to be brought down. Sandwiched in the end. A pair of Eagles get to the quarterback and tackle him at the 20.
9: Now that sack to me, at first blush, looks like it's on the quarterback. When I watch the tackles cut, that tells me the Patriots offense and their offensive coordinator, Josh McDaniels, is trying to get the arms down of their defensive ends. That means it has to be a quick throw. For Morton not to be able to get it out as soon as that defensive end's hands hit the turf tells me he was slow to pick up whatever was supposed to happen on that play, and now he's punting.
1: Morton stands back to punt, and he punts this one short to the far side of the field with a flag on the play. He takes a big bounce into the hands of Covey, who works his way upfield. Got around a gunner, or at least a first man down there for the Patriots. Brown tackled across the 45 to 46 as the officials sort out the call. Scott Novak, our referee, coming toward midfield. Kind of shades of yesteryear.
10: During the kick, player number 30 of the kicking team went out of bounds. We'll add 5 yards to the dead ball spot. First down.
1: So that's Eric Butler, the guilty party on that foul for the penalty for the Patriots. And we've got a timeout here. 6:08 to go in the third. It's 14-10 Philadelphia. Here in the second preseason game of 2026 on the Safety Insurance 98.5, the Sports Hub Patriots Radio.
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0: Travelin' needs an oil change, understands what a difference 15 minutes can make. They'll have your drive-through oil change done in about 15 minutes, getting you back on the road fast. Valvoline Instant Oil Change. Change wisely. We're midway through the third. Patriots trailing the Eagles 14-10. Philly back at work. Tanner McKee, the quarterback, in the gun. He's got Steele to his right and a tight formation from the Patriot 49. A give and a run off the left side. And again, the pile continues to move. That's a rush across the 45 for 4+. Going back to the last series, Phil, I thought of the days in the 80s, maybe the 90s as well, going back to Tom Tupa, Danny White, the former Cowboy, quarterback out there for a series. Baron Morton gets sacked, and he stays on to punt. Wasn't so uncommon back in the day. A little unusual these days.
1: Takes you back to your high school football days, right? Quarterback's best athlete on the field. He's just going to stay out there. He's not coming back to the side. He's probably playing safety on defense, too.
0: Yeah, literally, it did take me back to my high school days, as you just stated me. The handoff going to the left side, stopped at the 41-yard line. I did say mid-80s, maybe the 90s, early 90s.
1: Yeah, there's a lot of wiggle room in there, Bob.
0: Yeah, a little wiggle room. It's going to be a third down and two from the 41 of New England. Philly going left to right. By the way, Alex Barth, on it with the stopwatch. You got 4.01 on the hang time for Baron Morton. I think Alex has probably gone back to the archives and unearthed his high school punting film. During a full scouting report, which you might be able to read on 98.5thesportshub.com. A third and two for McKee, takes the snap, hands it off, a run to the right, and a good play behind the line of scrimmage with Eric Gregory making the tackle on Carson Steele, and he takes him down at the line of scrimmage.
1: Nice job there by Eric Gregory, and I think that's one of the reasons why the Patriots were disappointed after that first joint practice against the Eagles, because defensive tackle is one of those spots where they believe they have depth. And then it got exposed by Philly's offensive line and even their backup offensive lineman. So Eric Gregory, Leonard Taylor, Josh Farmer, these are the kinds of guys they need to see more from.
0: It's a fourth down and less than 2 yard and a half. Shotgun snap to McKee, stands and hit as he releases. Ball plummets incomplete near the sliding Caron Brunty. So the second time that Philadelphia keeps the offense out on the field, unable to convert on fourth down, and the Patriots take over with good starting field position, trailing by a 14-10 score, 4:02 to go here in the third. 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
0: 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Patriots and the Eagles in the second preseason game of 2026, meeting for the 26th time all time as a preseason pairing. Handoff goes to Jam Miller, runs through a hole up the middle, and he's able to power it past the 45 to the 47-yard line. Good start for him on this drive on a rush of six. The Patriots defense stopping the Eagles for a second time on fourth down.
1: Yeah, no sooner was his name out of my mouth than Leonard Taylor III gets right up the middle and makes the hit that forces the incompletion. So they do have some depth there, just a disappointing week in those joint practices, at least on that first day.
0: Patriots align three receivers to the left. Now Dixon goes in motion, making his preseason debut to the right. Handoff, Miller runs it up the middle, and he is shoved back. No gain on that rush. And again, the Eagles collapse. The Patriots up front. You got a lineman rising from the turf. Back on his feet, Darian Dalcourt or James Hudson, either 61 or 51.
1: Thinking of two words that Drake May mentioned after the second joint practice this week right now, which is competitive stamina.
0: Mm-hmm.
1: Let's see what kind of competitive stamina the Patriots offensive line has, because they've been getting their tails handed to them for most of the night tonight, and a lot of these guys have played a lot of snaps, so they're probably exhausted, but this is their chance.
0: And they're going to run it again with Larrison to carry up the middle. Jack Westover in motion trying to lead the way on the block. And it looks like the Eagles stopped him short right at midfield. The Patriots will keep the offense on the field. So on a third and four, they hand it off. Larrison picks up 3.5. Now fourth and inches. And the wave is rolling through Gillette Stadium. I was at Fenway Park, my one trip to Fenway this year the other night, and they had the wave going around Fenway Park, a resurgence. Speaking of mid-80s. Martin's under center on 4.5 yards, turns away, gives Larrison, runs up the middle, didn't get to the line initially. Good second effort to dive across and pick up the first down, reaching out beyond the 49 of Philadelphia to the 48.
1: There's a little competitive stamina there. Little mid-play stamina. Got blown up right at the line, but kept his feet. Guy who spent a lot of time at the rodeo. Good job clocking in for a few extra seconds there. Getting the first down.
0: Good stamina by this crowd. Much better turnout this week than last week. Pat's going to work out of the offset eye. Arc in motions, left play fake. Morgan rolling right under pressure, has to turf it. Dropped it off at the feet of the tight end, C.J. Dupree.
1: There's that rollout that just does not get the backside end to bite at all. When you don't run those types of run plays, I'm not sure why it's become a big part of their play-action passing game. And I'm not saying because they're doing it here tonight, it's going to be a big part of it. But they had the same issue last year, if you remember. Early in the season, they ran a little zone. They were able to run some of those bootleg plays, and they worked well. Late in the season, they kept trying them, even though they had abandoned the zone runs. And they hardly worked at all.
0: Pat trailing 14-10, 90 seconds to go in the third. A second down and 10 snapped. And Morton looks down the middle in trouble. He's hit as he throws it to the left. It's caught by Larrison, runs up the left side. Broke a tackle at the 45 of Philadelphia. And again, with the extra effort, takes it to the Eagles 41. Ramirez had a shot at the back near the line of scrimmage. Patriots are going to look at a third down and 4.
1: Baron Morton just barely got that thing off. And just had enough in the way of arm strength to get it to Larrison. The Patriots are hoping he has a little bit more juice in that arm than what we saw from him in college. He dealt with a broken leg all of last season. He's healthy now, so maybe a little bit firmer base allows him to get a few more RPMs on the football.
0: On a third down and 4, takes the snap, stands and throws down the right side, and it's caught on the in-cut by Tajon Palmer. Makes the catch with a first down in front of the former Patriot Sean Wade.
1: These people are fired up for the wave, I'll tell you that much. It's one of the most exciting things that's happened here tonight.
0: Has it got your juices flowing, Phil?
1: It does. Quite frankly. Competitive stamina, you're right, Bob.
0: Yeah, you know.
1: Let's apply it here. But speaking of RPMs, though, that's not bad from Baron Morton on the slant there for the first down throw. Step up over the middle, let it rip.
0: 9 yards on the completion. Tight end on the right wing. Receiver tight to the right. That sticks and handoff. Miller jam. Runs through a tackle. Gets left to the 25-20. Miller still on his feet. Plowing his way forward before he's brought down. Thrown across the 15 to the 13 of Philadelphia. By far and away his best run of the evening. And that's the final play of the third quarter. So the wave keeps rolling through Gillette. The Patriots and the Eagles keep moving on in this preseason encounter. To the fourth quarter we go. 14-10 Philadelphia on the Safety Insurance 98.5, the Sports Hub Patriots Radio Network.
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0: Here at Gillette Stadium, we head to the fourth quarter with the Patriots trailing Philadelphia 14-10, but New England is threatening now with a first and 10 forthcoming from the Eagles' 13-yard line. Pats headed left to right, and we all blew. Baron Morton at quarterback for the Patriots, leading this drive. At work under center, he's got Jam Miller, the single back. DeGennaro sprints in motion right to left to give to the back, and he's tripped up in the backfield. Diving tackle is made. Well done there by the Eagles. Chance Campbell brings down Miller for no gain on the rush.
1: It's like Gabe Hall. He's a defensive tackle for the Eagles. Just kind of jawing with Lomu a little bit. Wanted to see how he responded. Give him a little shove. Nothing too gritty, too grimy yet from Lomu. Wonder if he learns that.
0: Darner on the outside right with DeGennaro. Handoff underneath, and Miller runs it up the middle, tripped up at the line of scrimmage and brought down Gabe Hall, the aforementioned defensive lineman for the Eagles, diving with a tackle. The Patriots are going to look at a third down and 9 after a pickup of 1. And they trail at 14-10. They can pick up a first down at the Philadelphia 3. Ball's on the left hash mark 7.
1: Back under center here.
0: Morton pulls away, hands it to Landlaris, and he runs it left. He's got a first down and more across the 5. And taken down, rolling to the 2. Going to be a first and goal to go.
1: Another good hard run there from Larrison. Oh, they're going to hurry to the line.
0: Patriots trying to get lined up. Palmer split to the left, 2 receivers to the right. Morton pulls away, hands to Larrison, dives to the goal line. He's in. Touchdown, Patriots.
1: That's how you answer through the Patriots' offensive line. Bodies in there. Caleb Lomu still out there. And they drove the field on their run game. had been getting it handed to them. Their lunch absolutely handed to them over the course of the night. Couldn't do anything on the ground. Found a few holes. There's some competitive stamina from the Patriots offensive line group. You finish it off with a strong 2-yard run for a touchdown.
0: 12 plays, 59 yards. Good running by Miller and Larrison. The line doing a better job as well to create some openings. Point after try by Borregala. Snap from Ashby to Behringer. The kick airborne to the uprights is good. So Lan Larrison, the former rodeo star, back on the horse, and the Patriots take the lead at 17-14, 13:33 to go, fourth quarter of this preseason encounter on the Safety Insurance 98.5, the Sports Hub Patriots Radio Network.
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Air Gillette Stadium, the Patriots are back in the lead in this preseason matchup with the Philadelphia Eagles, 17-14 New England after a 12-play, 59-yard series, and 5:29, Lan Larison with a dive into the end zone from 2 yards out. Now Andy Borregales and the dynamic kickoff. Boots it left to right. High kick is short of the 10. It's handled on the run across the 20 left side of the 25. Spinning off contact toward the middle and now starting to accelerate and then slowed up and eventually brought down. At the left hash marks, return man, Jamichael Heath.

0: Philadelphia. That was Quez Watkins, fifth-year receiver out of Southern Mississippi. Harris on the coverage for the Patriots, and a second and 10 forthcoming.
1: It's automatic. First down.
0: Meanwhile, there's a penalty on New England.
2: The only reason I say that is because he's healthy enough to be out here and holding. He's healthy enough to be out here on the sidelines, standing up, talking to his teammates, in uniform, full pads. I just wonder if Mike Vrabel's the kind of guy who would get annoyed by a punter having a nagging little something that would prevent him from punting.
0: First down and 10. There was a pass interference on New England on that last pass, charged to Harris. Now under center, McKee with an alert at the line of scrimmage, changing the play. Manuma comes up for New England, a safety, showing blitz. They go after the ball carrier with a handoff to Carson. Still tries to get outside and can't go anywhere. He can't even get to the line on a run to the left. Finished off by Crossley and company. Gaynor was in on the tackle as well for New England. Good effort there for a loss of two.
2: Really nice play by Gaynor there, and that reminds me of that play early in the game with Gabe Akis. Sort of flew up the field, allowed the running back to run inside him and pick up a big gain. Gaynor stayed engaged with his blocker at the end of the line of scrimmage, was able to shed and make the tackle, but was able to read where the back was going and then react from there.
0: It's a loss of one. Trips in a bunch to the right for Philly. Second down, 11 to McKee. Looks to his left, and he's going to throw the pass at the feet of Steele. Trying to be there for his quarterback. But again, that play broken from the outset. Third down and 11 coming up. You know, it's always dicey. I never want to speculate about a guy's injury, the extent of a problem with a player. We assume that we're going to hear more from Mike Vrabel after the game. At least he will be asked about that situation. It's certainly strange. And the other part of it is, too, while Morton has punting experience from his youth, often the emergency punter is the place kicker. I remember when Steven Gostkowski stepped in for Ryan Allen in a playoff game against Indianapolis and punted for him. The snap and a drop back by McKee. Being pressured, chased to his right, gets it off, but throws it incomplete. Good hustle there by Jeremiah Farms in pursuit of the quarterback. And the Patriots defense sweeps the Eagles off the field with a fourth and 11 forthcoming. And Braden Mann coming back out to punt for Philadelphia. But we were talking too, Phil, about the cast for Mike when it comes to the specialists. When he left Tennessee, he had a long snapper, Morgan Cox, longtime player in the league, and you know, for many years as well. Brett Kern, a longtime punter, and he's worked with younger specialists here with the Patriots. When you talk about two rookies, and Behringer is the veteran of that group in year four. This punt by Matt is a wobbler, punted it short of the 25 of New England with a hop out of bounds, a little hang time, a little carry on that kick by Braden Mann. Maybe we'll see Cole Payton come out for Philadelphia as the fourth quarterback the rest of the night in punt formation. Anyway, we've got a timeout here, 12:25 to go in the fourth. It's the Pat 17, the Eagles 14. On the Safety Insurance 98.5, the Sports Hub Patriots Radio Network.
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0: Valvoline and Instant Oil Change understands what a difference 15 minutes can make. They'll have your drive-through oil change done in about 15 minutes, getting you back on the road fast. Valvoline Instant Oil Change. Change wisely. Patriots with a handoff to Jermichael Hasty. Runs into a crowd up the middle with a carry of 2.5 on a first down and 10 rush from New England's 23. 12 minutes and change left in the fourth quarter. Patriots leading the Eagles 17-14.
1: I saw big number 60, the new center in there, Joe Michalski, actually did a pretty good job on a couple of those longer runs from that last drive. No David Andrews, number 60 at center, not yet anyway, but looked pretty good.
0: Snap back to Morton, throws it flat-footed down the middle, bobbling catch by DeGennaro, started to the left, tried to go back upfield, got the first down as he's chopped down across the 35-yard line. David Andrews heard on our pregame show.
1: Would love to see Morton get, you know, two or three times the number of throws compared to the number of punts that he's had tonight. So let him chuck it a little bit.
0: He's under center, works out of the offset eye, hands it off to Jam Miller. He runs across to the left side, picks up 4+, toppled over. Caleb Lomu winds up on the turf, the rookie playing a lot of snaps this evening at tackle.
1: That's a guy you can't afford to have go down now. Even if he's not fully baked, if he's not fully ready to start or play meaningful snaps right away.
0: Again from the offset eye, second down and 5 give, and Miller looking for a crease, runs it inside the left tackle, he moves upfield. Brought down at the 43. Patriots lost Marcus Bryant very early in this game. Second-year tackle injured. Remember last week they had a couple of interior linemen go down. Rupsich, along with Ben Brown, has been a roster player for them the last couple of years. Now as they break from the huddle, third down and 3 coming up.
1: Let's see how Lomu moves here. Got rolled up on a couple plays ago.
0: Morton leans forward after setting the protections. Takes the snap. It's a four-man rush for Philly. Throws it to the left, and the catch is made under duress. Kyle Dixon able to hang on as he's hit from behind and brought to the turf at the 48-yard line. Big receiver Dixon at 6'2", 220 pounds. Didn't play last week. Didn't even dress for the preseason opener as an undrafted free agent.
1: Culver Stockton, Bob. Big, you mentioned, good frame and an explosive athlete. Had some of the best jumps in the pre-draft process of any receiver, so goes undrafted, but some traits there for the Patriots to work with.
0: Morton turns away, hands it to Hasty. Jermichael runs into the left side, twisted down, tackled at the Philadelphia 48. Culver Stockton, an NAIA school, about 1,000 student enrollment. Canton, Missouri, you've got a Patriot lineman slow in getting up. That's Makai Butler. Meanwhile, all along the sideline for the Patriots throughout the night, you've had Will Campbell, Hunter Henry, Drake May getting a lot of face time on the Patriots television broadcast. Arkin offset to the right of Hasty from the eye. Second down handoff to Hasty. Runs it left, escapes two defenders, fights his way to the outside. He lost the football, however. The Eagles have it. George hops on the loose ball. That play was disrupted from the start, even though Hasty was able to get out of the backfield before he lost possession. Quarterback ran into the fullback, pulling away from center, and the Patriots eventually turn it over. So the Eagles take over, 8:44 to go here in the fourth. It's 17-14 New England on the Safety Insurance 98.5, the Sports Hub Patriots Radio Network.
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7: 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Patriots and the Eagles with 8:44 to go here in the fourth quarter. Philadelphia takes over after the fumble by Jamichael Hasty. Ball punched out as he was headed to the left sideline. The Eagles have it at their 48-yard line with a 17-14 Patriot lead. Tanner McKee stays on as the Eagle quarterback, works with two receivers stacked left, one to the right in a tight formation. Hands it off. Steele runs it through the left side across the 50 to the Patriot 48-yard line on a rush of four. All right, Phil, big picture. We talked coming in what you wanted to see from the Patriots this evening in the second game. What stood out to this point?
1: Well, I think when you talk about the young players who had a chance to play a lot tonight, Caleb Lomu's at the top of the list. It's sort of a continuation of what we've seen from him over the course of the summer, which is up and down. No, not a lot of push on that offensive line, Lomu included, in the run game and the pass game. Saw some good athleticism, saw him be able to absorb a couple of pass rush gains from Philadelphia, but also saw him give up a sack at the end of the first half. So he needs work. He just needs time. He needs reps. He's 21 years old. I don't know if he's going to have the good fortune to have a number of practice reps or a number of weeks as a backup before he's asked to play that depth at that tackle position. You know, after Morgan Moses and Will Campbell, there doesn't seem to be much. You consider the injury to Marcus Bryant earlier tonight. You know, they could be leaning on Lomu sooner than you think.
7: Toss goes to Steele, runs it to the left side, and the Patriots are able to penetrate. Brown is the first man back there, leads the charge for New England. Four tacklers on a loss of one after the Eagles picked up a first down with an 8-yard gain on a pass out to the right flat. Nice catch made by Stone Smart, who got up the right sideline before he was taken down by Peter Manuma. Peter Manuma, the undrafted free agent out of Hawaii. They're now playing at high safety for the Patriots with Tanner McKee working from the gun. A back off to his right, second and 11 snap. He throws it to the left, catch is made. Tackle as well. Crossley there with Wilson collaborating at the 35 to Philadelphia.
1: And we also got to see Gabe Atkins, Bob, and a lot of them play well into the second half. Thought relatively quiet. Thought it was a good week of joint practice for him. He looked like, at times, you could argue, their best pass rusher. But Elijah Ponder actually had a strong day two of joint practice as well. But these are players, if you're going to have to lean on them early in their rookie seasons, you would love for them to stand out in games like this because they're not going against starters. These are backup caliber players that they're going against, and they're at times holding their own, but the Patriots might need them to do more than that.
7: With an empty set, a throw down the middle despite the early contact. Catches made. No flag on the play with Butler in coverage for the Patriots. A first down for Smart. Able to hang on and make that grab over the middle. And I think that's the thing. From last week to this week, improvement. Did we see improvement from some of those players we're talking about, particularly when you're a second-round pick and you have the physical tools that Atkins has?
1: I think for Akers, you did see it, especially in the joint practices. I thought he was disruptive at times, got his hands on the football at times, and you didn't see him get burned by missing out on some of the responsibilities that he has at that position the way he did in that preseason game against Indy. So if he can correct those mistakes, and it looks like he has, that's a good thing.
7: Eagles run the end around to the near side with a little flip in the backfield and a sweep around the left side for Quez Watkins. A flag on the play as he's tackled out of bounds at the Patriot 15-yard line against Scott Novak.
8: Personal foul, unnecessary roughness on the offense number 46, legal track back there. That's a 15-yard penalty. First down.
7: Samori Toure, wide receiver for Philadelphia, the guilty party on the personal foul with 5.5 minutes to go here in the fourth. And the Patriots leading 17-14. The Eagles will be backed up outside the New England 35-yard line.
1: You talk about improvement too, Bob. You want to see it from the young players. I think you did see it from Akers. I thought from Lomu. Mm-hmm. Sort of more of the same. I thought Tommy DeVito was a little better tonight. You know, I did not like what he did at the end of the first half. I didn't think he handled that situation well, took a bad sack. But you saw the accurate strike down the field to Kyle Williams. You saw him make some plays with his legs. I thought it was a better week this week for DeVito than it was last week.
7: Eagles now the second and 24 from the 39. They screen it to the right. And the catch made with a run across the 35. Tackled at the 32-yard line. Mouma was over there to bring down Toure.
1: You wonder with Chad Mouma, the fact that we're seeing him out here this late in the game after we saw him so early in the game. And if you had to guess it about a week ago, you would say Chad Mouma is the Patriots' third linebacker as we stand here. But now tonight, it almost feels like maybe he's being demoted in real time here. You hate to make that sort of assessment mid-game, but it was a rough start for him, and now he's playing a ton of football in the second preseason game.
7: Eagles 3-for-10 on third down. This is rather a second and 17 coming up, and flag falls. We've got a full start in Philadelphia. And I was wondering earlier when we started.
8: False start on the offense. It's a right guard. That's a 5-yard penalty.
7: And I stopped second myself down after starting. My apologies, Scott. When we started the second half and Mouma came out, I was thinking, is that related to Khalil Jacobs not being available because of the injury? But to your point, at this stage of this game, has, for example, Britt gone in front of Chad Mouma in that pecking order?
1: You could bring up K.J. Britt. You could bring up Khalil Jacobs, who you mentioned, got banged up. I mean, this would, I would think, be the time to have Nambia Ubiazor out there as a young player who needs some defensive snaps.
7: McKee with a double clutch, and then he fired down the middle, completing the pass. Little shove by the receiver after the grab down the middle. That's Ezukama, the former Miami Dolphin, with that grab inside the 25. And the Eagles now look at a third down and 5 coming up at the Patriot 20-yard line on the right hash. Clock is under 4 minutes to go. McKee had work from the gun. 3 receivers wide to the left. He's got a stand-up tight end to the right. Steal off his right hip. The quarterback left foot forward. Extends the hands, takes the snap. And he throws a lob out to the right. Uncovered. Steal runs to the 5. Hurdles the defender. He's into the end zone. That's a touchdown for Philadelphia. Another leak out by the back. Uncovered. En route to the score. Hurdling Butler in the end.
1: Yeah, some miscommunication there at the linebacker level. The Patriots trying to clean it up at the very end, but that's in all likelihood not the responsibility of Eric Butler. That's somebody else getting lost in the middle of the formation in a 20-yard touchdown, and the Philly fans, Bob, are going nuts.
7: And that's McKee recognizing the rush as well, got it out of his hand right away. The steal leaking out. Point after by Elliott toward the lighthouse. The kick headed to the uprights is good. And among those Philly fans, they've got a Reggie White jersey and even a 60-minute man, Chuck Bednarik jersey down below. A couple of all-timers right there, but right now the Eagles of the present have a 21-17 lead over the Pats, 3:39 to go in the fourth. 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
7: Here at Gillette, Patriots trailing Philadelphia 21-17 after the Eagles' 9-play 52-yard drive in 5:05. 20-yard pass to Steele from McKee, 3:39 to go, fourth quarter. Jamichael Hasty joins DeGennaro to return for the Patriots. Nick to the left in the red gloves. Got a bit of a crash course the pregame warm-ups from special teams coordinator Jeremy Springer. Now he's in it for the real deal with a kickoff in his hands at the 5, runs past the 20 with a stutter step, breaks a tackle at the 25, and then gets crunched by a pair of Eagles at the 26. Chance for Baron Morton in the Patriots offense, the rookie quarterback out of Texas Tech with 3:33 to go. Out on the field, down by 4 with 3 timeouts, plus the 2-minute warning at his disposal.
1: Caleb Lomu now out of the game, it appears. So you've got Crown over now over at left tackle and Lawrence Metz at right tackle.
7: Metz, the international pathway player from Germany out of the University of Cincinnati. Big right tackle at 6'9", 320. Morton directing from the shotgun, takes the snap, stands in the pocket with time, throws to the near side, the pass is incomplete. Luckily it's incomplete and not intercepted. Tried to fit one in to Kobe Prentice. He had three Eagles closing on that throw.
1: Like Isaiah Bolden.
7: Yeah, Isaiah Bolden just up
1: pass breaker
7: on the Philly roster in the last 48 hours. The former Patriot defensive back out of Jackson State. Working out of the gun. Morton with a second down and 10 from the 27. Larrison to his right, two receivers right, two left, takes the snap, throws it out to the left, and the pass is caught, but immediately a crunching hit on Cameron Dorner. Made the grab outside the 30 at the 31. There's another expatriate in the secondary, Sean Wade, applying the hit.
1: The guy forced that fumble on Jamichael Hasty earlier, too. Former Patriots everywhere.
7: Howie Roseman likes those ex-Patriot cornerbacks.
1: Apparently.
7: Of course, he and the Patriots got together on June 1st to make the trade. Net of the Patriots, A.J. Brown. Now with Morton to throw. Rolls right, avoiding the pass rush. Got it off to Larris, and he's thrown out of bounds. Fought his way, however, to the first down marker. That is a great extra effort on his part to stay on his feet.
0: and eventually get to the sideline, stop the clock while picking up the first down with 2:45 to go.
1: Some real fight there from Lane Larison. These last two Patriots drives, and I know this is the bottom of the roster for Philadelphia. But bouncing off hits, securing the football, finding the end zone, fighting for extra yardage. This is the kind of stuff that should get you noticed by your coaching
0: staff.
1: And
0: he just made a block on pass protection, but the throw by the quarterback to the right in a lot of traffic, broken up, nearly intercepted, and it should have been picked off. But at least Larison there again, sticking his nose in there, cut a defender, was charging up the middle. So second down and 10. So here's a back who's helped himself in the second half of this game. Larison with a good series that culminated with his touchdown dive. Great extra effort. No doubt will be duly noted by the coaches, foremost the head coach. Shotgun snap, second down and 10. Morton stands in, flat-footed throw across the middle. Slings it to Dixon. Made a man miss, making DeGennaro with the catch and elusiveness. Able to work around several Eagles and pick up 9+. He's short of the first down. The clock on the move to 2:23 and counting. A third and one forthcoming for the Pats at their 47-yard line.
1: Nice stop-start quickness there from DeGennaro. Looked like he was going to get swarmed under. Ended up putting his foot in the ground, picking up a few extra yards.
0: Came out of James Madison, his third college. All in the mid-Atlantic. Maryland, Richmond. Handoff goes to Larison, runs to the right. And he picked up the first down for the Patriots, plowing to midfield to take us to the two-minute warning. So they'll come out of the timeout with all three timeouts remaining and trailing the Eagles by a 21-17 score with half the field with which to work on the Safety Insurance 98.5, the Sports Hub Patriots Radio Network.
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0: 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Mark Dondero and Joe Murray will have the Shaw's and Star Market postgame show after the Pats and Eagles wrap up this preseason game number two. Philly leads at 21-17. Patriots, however, at their 49 with a first and 10. And all three timeouts remaining. Morton takes the snap, hands to Laris, and runs to the right side, upended. Dives to the 49 of Philadelphia. And the clock on the move at 1:51 and counting.
1: The effort's been there from Lane Larison. And you wonder, you know Ramondre Stevenson and Travion Henderson are going to be on the roster. Do they keep three running backs? Do they want a big back? Do they want a passing back? If it's a passing down guy, it might be Larison.
0: Blitz for Philadelphia. Under pressure, Morton airs it out. Deep down the left side, he had Palmer. He slowed up a bit, it seemed, looking back for the ball, and the pass was out there. He was behind the defender. It looked like he didn't run through the route, and Morton laid it out there for him.
1: I don't think he saw it. I don't know if he lost it in the lights or he was looking in the wrong spot, but he definitely did not see that until the very, very end, and it was already over his head. Brutal. He was open. That's an explosive play.
0: And now it's a third down and eight for the Patriots from the 49 of Philadelphia. And again, Michalski to snap it back to Morton with two receivers left, two to the right. Quarterback's looking left. He fires it left, and on the slant, catch is made, and sliding Dorner has the first down. Quick timeout by the Patriots with 1:22 to go. It's plus 10
8: first
0: seconds
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0: Here at Gillette Stadium, Patriots trailing the Eagles 21-17. A first down coming up for the Pats out of the timeout. Of course, you've got the Patriots trying to rally here with the young quarterback, Baron Morton. And while there is a timeout, and it looks like referee Scott Novak is going to go to the replay monitor, want to take a moment to depart from this football game and think about someone who's not with us this evening. Wasn't with us last week, having been there for every game. Since I started calling Patriots football in 2013, he started at the Sports Hub in 2011. Jeremy Connolly, we lost him at age 41 last week. And it is an enormous loss for everyone at the 98.5, the Sports Hub, especially those of us who've worked with him on the Patriots broadcasts and on the Bruins broadcasts, ascending in his role from a studio producer at the outset of my tenure to the executive producer of these broadcasts. And we send our heartfelt condolences to Jeremy's family, to all of his loved ones, who include so many people that we work with on a daily basis.
1: Well said, Bob. What a great person. I know his patience and his professionalism helped me a great deal. Whenever I worked with him, and on a weekly basis these last few years, spearheading that Patriots pregame show, just a fantastic person to interact with, thinking of his family and, of course, his family here at 98.5 The Sports Hub.
0: And there are so many people that
8: after
0: make
8: reviewing
0: this broadcast
8: the play,
0: possible.
8: The runner was short. The defender stepped on his foot. Puts him down by contact. The ball is at the 40, just tail, 42. So it's going to be short by about a yard, fourth down.
0: All right, so the Patriots will have a fourth down coming up, but all the guys that work, and the women too that work at the Sports Hub, and all the stations behind the scenes, you don't hear their voices. You most of the time don't hear their names on the air, but they are every bit as valuable, and certainly more so, than the guys that are talking to you most of the time, especially this one, because without them, this doesn't happen. And Jeremy was certainly outstanding at what he did, and will be sorely missed moving forward.
8: Play clock is going to go to 30 seconds, and both clocks will start on my whistle. Thank you.
0: But again, everybody that is a part of this broadcast on a regular basis understands just how valuable those people are to us on an every week basis. So Morton is back at work. It's a 4th-and-1 for the Patriots from the 42. Larrison to his right. Morton takes the snap. He's going to throw it quick out to the left, and he completes it to Dixon, coming back to make the grab. Nice work with his second catch. And a timeout by Mike Vrabel. Hopping in front of the official on the far side with those long white sleeves under his vest.
8: First charge, timeout, New England. 107 on the game clock. We're going to make it a 30-second timeout.
0: We got the timeout back because of the replay review inside of the two-minute warning. Which came from the booth up top. So the Patriots had all three timeouts in their pocket before that completion. Now the first and 10, 67 seconds to go. Falls on the left hash mark of the 37. DeGennaro in motion, left to right. The snap to Morton, drops back, pressured from his right. Throws it down the left side, incomplete. And Garner's going to draw a flag on the play. Cameron, the rookie out of North Texas.
8: There are fouls against both teams on the play.
0: Penalties well on the Patriots,
8: pass
0: however.
8: Pass interference on the defense, number 30. Illegal shift on the offense. Number 23 was moving, didn't reset. Those fouls will offset. First down.
0: This is what happens in the 58th minute of a preseason game. Offsetting penalties, pass interference. The Patriots have the illegal shift. They'll do it again on first and 10 from the 37.
1: It's inevitable, Bob. Just giving the people the opportunity to start another wave here. Just draw this thing out.
0: They don't have the competitive stamina they once had, Bill.
1: Neither do I.
0: Morton takes the snap, drops back. He's got time. Rears back, fires down the right side. DeGennaro makes the catch. Touchdown, Patriots!
1: What a way to finish for the Patriots offense. DeGennaro getting behind the Eagles. Eagles defensive backs looking around, wondering what's going on. That's undrafted rookie Nick DeGennaro running by you for a touchdown, a go-ahead touchdown at that in the final minute.
0: Well, he's a guy who, throughout training camp, has made plays when given the opportunity. We've seen him tonight. We've seen Dixon come back and make a couple of catches for them. How about those highlights for their reels from their 2026 preseasons? And the kick by Boric Gallis is perfect, and the Patriots take a 24-21 lead with 57 seconds to go. Philly still has all three timeouts remaining.
1: Bob, you took the words right out of my mouth. Feels like every time the Patriots throw to Nick DeGennaro in a practice, he catches the football. And sometimes it's as simple as that. What did the old head coach here, Bill Belichick, used to say when it came to the job of a receiver? Get open and catch the football. Of course, there's a lot more than that that goes into it, but that's what DeGennaro has done. The son of former UConn quarterback legend Matt DeGennaro, a record setter for the Huskies, the late 80s and early 90s.
0: The Connecticut Coyotes as well.
1: Who could forget? But there's something in that DeGennaro blood. Little playmaking ability here in the fourth quarter of preseason game number two.
0: And you see Tommy DeVito and Baron Morton, the two quarterbacks, the long ball to Kyle Williams, that pass for the Patriots, a 37-yarder to complete an 11-play, 73-yard drive and 2:42. Borregales kicks it high and short. That kickoff taken on the run at the 15 to the 20 to the 25-yard line, and Quez Watkins gets out of bounds, forced out by Prunty and others. With 53 seconds to go, Philadelphia will begin. Outside, it's 25, but good work by the Patriots inside the 30, seeing Borregales with that shorter kick into the landing zone.
1: If you're Mike Vrabel, you have to love how this has played out, Bob, because yes. you had the opportunity to see your reserves offensively drive the field in a last-minute sort of situation. Now your defense gets the same opportunity on the other side.
0: And it's Cole Payton, the fourth quarterback out of North Dakota State. The rookie for Philadelphia throws it on the slant to the left. Pass is caught. The receiver is barreled to the turf by Prunty. Timeout Philadelphia on a pickup of 9. And The other part of it, too, is you see these young guys who get in there.
8: Legal use of hands.
0: Check them.
8: Hands to the face on the offense number 63.
0: So the penalty on the Eagles, that's Zeke Correll, just joined Philadelphia in the last day or so. But you got Larison, who's vying for a job as a running back. The third running back position's open for the Patriots. But then you got these other guys like DeGennaro and
8: that
0: Dixon.
8: That will be New England's second.
0: In the effort plays and then the execution on that pass play with an injured Patriot being tended to. Now Vrabel's out there as well as the medical team. There's pass protection there after the offsetting calls. A good throw by Morton. DeGennaro open, completing it.
1: It's Chad Mumu who's just being picked up off the turf right now. But you're right, Bob. And a lot of these guys, you know, DeGennaro is a great example. Has had a good camp. He's got to be the 8th, 9th, 10th receiver on the roster. So very unlikely he makes the 53. But he could be playing for a job somewhere else. This tape is going to all 31 other teams. He could just be playing for a practice squad spot here. And there's countless practice squad to NFL active roster riches stories that we've seen over the years. So this time still matters to a number of guys, all of these guys that are getting the opportunity to make plays right now. This is their shot. It might be their only shot to really stand out.
0: First down and 20 for the Eagles, 47 seconds to go, and Philadelphia is backed up to its 18 after the penalty. Snap to Peyton, stands in, flips it underneath, the catch is made. Smart, the tight end, carries shy of the 30, tackled inside the number, brought down by three Patriots, and Philly takes a timeout with 41 seconds to go. Yeah, you know, there's the saying, you're playing for all 32 teams in the preseason. And then there's the practice squads, as Phil noted. Maybe it isn't even for a job this year. Maybe it's just for a callback next year to get a chance to go to a training camp. Maybe play in a developmental league in the spring and then get the chance to go to a training camp. It's like that piece of advice that I don't feel you'll give to your kids. I give to mine. Don't burn bridges. Leave a good impression. And DeGennaro and Dixon have made a good impression tonight.
1: And if you're those guys, all you can control is what you can control. So you can't control how many reps you get or when you get them. All you can do is make the most of them and see what happens.
0: It's like I say, Phil, all the time. I like to be where my feet are.
1: I've heard that somewhere before.
0: Second down and 10. Peyton stands in. He's pressured. He's sacked. The ball is loose. The Patriots have it.
1: How's that for some competitive stamina?
0: Casey Rogers comes away with the football.
1: And it looked like it was BC's own Quintavious Hutchins coming around the edge, stripping it loose, and giving the opportunity to the Patriots to kneel out the clock and go come away from preseason game number two with a win.
0: Well, we didn't expect to see Baron Morton in a punt formation tonight, and now he's going to have the opportunity to do what every quarterback in the NFL seeks to do, to line up in victory formation. And Lan Larison will be the safety behind him as he takes the snap and drops to the knee. And the final 34 seconds tick off the clock in the Patriots' home portion of this preseason schedule. They come back and beat the Eagles by the 24-21 score, completing their week's worth of work. Mike Vrabel shakes hands with Nick Sirianni, some of the Eagles coaches at midfield. And these are two teams who expect to play into January. And it's not too much of a stretch to think that there's a possibility they may see one another again this year with a completely different lineup on the field for each in the month of February. But that's a long way off with still 1 week to go in the preseason.
1: No question about it, Bob, but this is the culmination of what was a very good week for the New England Patriots. Two joint practices, two competitive days of work for your starters and for your second stringers. And then to come out here and work on some situational football, some end of half situations that didn't go as well as the Patriots would have wanted, some end of game situations where they executed really well. I thought you saw improvement from people like Tommy DeVito and Kyle Williams, even with an opportunity to make a play down the field and get in the end zone. But you also saw some players where you still have some questions. Specifically, offensive line, defensive line. What does the depth look like there? This was the type of performance where you were able to shine a bright light on what those players were, or more specifically, were not doing. So do we see some additions made, whether it's on the offensive line or the defensive line, to buttress what they have? Because their starters are capable. Their starters give them the ability to make a nice long run and maybe make the kind of Super Bowl run that you're referencing, Bob. But as we know, in this league, you need more than just the group you go into week one with as your starting group. And I think a game like this one tonight really highlighted the fact that they need a little bit more in terms of their depth.
7: They've got a short week. They'll play the Cleveland Browns on Thursday night. Then, of course, the turnaround before the season opener versus Seattle. And, Phil, they're not going to have as much time. There's going to be more urgency when this year ends before the preseason, of course, shifts to regular season mode with that early opener against Seattle. There's some spots they've got to address, whether it's with the guys they have right now or going out to get somebody. And we left this booth last week wondering, do they need to bring in another place kicker? Now you wonder, whether Behringer was hurt or not, whatever the decision process was at punter, do they have to bring in somebody in that situation, and that in case he's injured next week with Seattle around the corner?
1: It's a great question, Bob, because it's a spot that obviously can't be overlooked. So is it Thomas Morstead, who's out there as a free agent, long-time, accomplished NFL punter? Is it Jamie Gillen, the Scottish Hammer? It's another guy who's available, has the real NFL experience. You would think after tonight and the oddity that was the way in which the Patriots used the punter position, having their third-string quarterback as their number two and their fill-in in an emergency, or what looked like an emergency to us, that's not a tenable situation. So it would be a surprise to me as we sit here tonight to not add a player at that spot. I know that roster spots are valuable. You've got 90 right now. I think you might want to use one of them on a second punter.
7: Of course, that's going to shake out in the next few days. Again, the Patriots and the Cleveland Browns will play on Thursday night. We'll have that broadcast for you at 8 o'clock. Always great to start the preseason finale at 8 p.m. That's an Amazon Prime game, which means it's not a Patriots TV game locally, so Scott Zolak is back in this booth. Phil Perry, as we say goodbye to you tonight and on the radio side for the preseason, thanks so much for everything. Another terrific job by you the last couple of weeks.
1: Thank you so much for having me. I am a guest in this seat. Thanks to Zo for letting me do it these last couple of weeks. He is a huge help to me behind the scenes, as everyone here in the booth is. I have an absolute blast every time I get to sit in here with you, Bob, and I have more and more respect for you guys here in this room every single time I do this, because it's not as easy as you all make it look. So thanks again for having me, and I'll be listening the entire season.
7: All right, Phil, thanks so much. And that corner of this booth has never looked better than it has these last two games. I'm going to take a picture of it after you leave, and then we'll do a before and after. For Phil Perry, I'm Bob Sosa. We've got the Patriots postgame show, the Shaws and Star Markets Patriots postgame show coming up after this 24-21 win for the Pats. So we're going to send it from here to there. Let's go to Joe Murray and Mark Dondero, guys.
3: All right, Bob, Phil, great call as always. 24-21, as Bob just said, the final from Gillette Stadium. Patriots get the win. We have a lot to talk about. Joe Murray, big reaction on that final touchdown. We'll get into that. We'll probably get into some punter depth conversation. 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
5: 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Team on three. 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
3: 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Mark Dondero, Joe Murray, Patriots, big dramatic win in game two of the preseason at Gillette Stadium, 24-21. finishing up the week in style against the Philadelphia Eagles, joint practices, and then the game. And Joe Murray, I wish it was a live feed during the end of the game, because Joe Murray, the jaw dropped, and man, was he impressed with that final touchdown play from the Patriots. Joe, give me your thought on what you saw.
11: Well, let's start off by saying that this game was horrifically bad.
3: Oh, yeah.
11: It was really painful to watch, and it took until the fourth quarter for me to watch the third-string quarterback punting during the game. I was wondering if he was going to kick a field goal point. And then throws an amazing pass to Nick DeGenero. Yes, Nick DeGenero of James Madison, who all night long I went, who's number 23?
3: So that's true. He was Joe all throughout the second half kept telling me, who is that 23? Why do I keep seeing him? And then it culminated in the long
11: touchdown. I couldn't read his name. Yeah. It's so little. Remember the little nameplates?
3: The tight letters.
11: So this reminds me of the old Patriots, something to look forward to late in a game to keep you watching. And it was Nick DeGenero and Baron Morton, the rookie quarterback from Cincinnati, with, and we saw it. What a throw. And he burned the guy. I know it's late game. Preseason doesn't matter. Gave us some excitement on a night that really had none whatsoever.
3: Look, was it a good night for the team? I thought it was, again, not a negative outcome. Caleb Lomu, we could talk to Greg Bedard in a little bit and ask him what he thought. I thought was okay. At this point, I know he's a first-round pick. You just hope he can get on the field and play and contribute, even if it's in a depth role, in a backup role. Obviously, they're losing guys along the line, and the depth is a concern amongst offensive linemen. They made some plays. One of the things, look, I don't know what they're going to do, Joe, with the wide receivers. I think it's very interesting. You tell me what you think.
11: Well,
3: I think that right now I feel like it's a good time to explore maybe trading Kyle Williams.
11: Okay, interesting you say that. And please, I want to put respect on Baron Morton's name. It was Texas Tech. I might have said Cincinnati, but I now can't remember what schools these guys actually go to anymore because they have so many. Anyways, receivers. Kyle Williams sometimes looks like he doesn't belong on the field, and then you see his explosiveness. You can't give up on that kid. Especially in year two, can't do it.
3: I would give up on him.
11: Well, the thing is that, you know, what he's a second round pick, right?
3: He was a third round pick.
11: What are you going to get back? Like, okay. If you trade Booty, what are you going to get, a fifth?
3: No, that's different. Booty's made consistent plays in the biggest moments of big games.
11: But the value's fifth, yeah. or reportedly.
3: Well, I'm not talking about trading.
11: But what I'm saying is, what's Kyle Williams going to get you?
3: Well, I'm just saying you're probably going to have to move on from someone, aren't you? Are you going to keep all those? Because I'll tell you what, Chisholm is an NFL player.
11: Yeah. I think they keep him. Chisholm again, another good night. And yeah. He is running routes. You can tell he's watching tape. Chisholm.
3: Yeah. Yeah.
11: I think the reason to keep Chisholm around is because they think that he can help out on special teams. And they're going to need guys that you're going to have to, you know, being active. Like, there's just some of those guys. I wouldn't give up on Williams just yet. And, you know, I think they were talking about this in pregame today. I think when you keep talking about receivers and how many, I think they're going to keep seven. And they're going to remove somewhere else.
3: Okay.
11: I think it's running back. I think they're going to keep two running backs. And whatever competition that they have right now, if those guys can get onto the practice squad, they'll just elevate one of those guys. So I think they're going to take away from a running back and keep an extra wide receiver. So, hey, listen, if you can get a proper return or even a player, I don't know, can you get a player swap for Kyle Williams? I just wouldn't give up on his ability right now.
3: I hear you. And I think it was Zoe during the midday this week made a good point. Despite the fact that maybe I have some reservations about Kyle Williams compete or, you know, his ability to really impact games on a consistent basis, you didn't see flashes like this from Jalen Polk. You know what I mean? You didn't see flashes like this from Tyquan Thornton, even though those guys ended up busts.

0: forward, look into the crystal ball, however you want to say it, I would think that Efton Chisholm seems more like a reliable prospect than Kyle Williams. Kyle Williams just feels boomer bust. And those plays kind of sum him up. Those big plays, big catch down the field, chunk yardage, blows by people, runs by. But then what's he doing the rest of the game? And it's a good thing to have, that explosive ability. But you need somebody that can, I mean, I'd be more comfortable with somebody that can get open on third down on a regular basis and impact the game more consistently. And I just think there's other guys that are going to do that. And if they have to get rid of somebody, he's got some good tape on film. He's fast. It might be, you know, somebody you think about.
1: Fast guys. You know, the Patriots love,
0: they love fast guys.
1: Bringing those guys in. I just think that they're going to do it in other areas, and Vrabel's backed him already, right? He's backed him in the last preseason game. He's backed him in practice.
0: Press conferences, he keeps mentioning his impact.
1: Yeah. You know, that's funny. That's not what I really came away with today, was trade Kyle Williams, because I actually thought he showed earlier on another pass down the sideline, he didn't come back for the ball. Mm-hmm. Same exact thing from a week ago. Get the penalty. He didn't do it.
0: Or at least just fight for the ball.
1: Yep. He also, and then the other one was
0: little slant over the middle.
1: The guy almost stepped in front of him. He's got to go towards the ball.
0: Okay.
1: Like he, you know, that should have been picked, by the way. But then he makes the great play.
0: It's a great play.
1: He runs good routes.
0: Okay.
1: And he's fast. Just don't think they're ready to give up on a guy like that. And I don't even know what the return would be. Like the booty thing's interesting, because the Texans called. They need an outside guy. I mean, they just lost Higgins for the year. Nico Harrison, he's coming off.
0: They just signed a couple guys.
1: Yeah, they brought in Zay Jones.
0: Yeah.
1: Is who they brought in. I don't know. I think the Pats right now, I think they like what Booty is. And
0: my point is, who are you not? Who is going to play? There's too many receivers, Joe. Yeah. They can't all play.
1: Yeah,
0: I mean, Brown's going to play. Right, you know?
1: You're probably...
0: Is Booty going to play? Is Douglas going to play? Douglas isn't even on the field in these games, which surprises me.
1: He's still the guy I would move.
0: Douglas.
1: Oh, yeah.
0: Okay, so that's your guy that you'd move.
1: Yeah, just for every year we hear how great Pop Douglas is.
0: No, I'm with you.
1: And he's a gadget guy.
0: That would.
1: I know he can make plays.
0: Yeah.
1: But I'd rather keep four guys that I know can play, and they're not probably going to bring a... This is what I mean. They're not going to have a third tight end, probably.
0: No.
1: And they're not going to have a third running back.
0: Okay. So you're
1: probably going to keep seven wide receivers.
0: Which, by the way, I would agree with. If you've got wide receivers that you think can play and are good contributors or potential contributors, keep them. Don't force a third tight end, some blocking tight end. You can find that whenever you need it. Or I like what you said about the running back. Just put Jamichael Hayes or whoever it is on the practice squad. And if you need a running back, elevate him. And let him do his thing.
1: Yeah, Hassan Haskins.
0: Yeah.
1: He actually ran the ball pretty well.
0: Larrison tonight. He had a good fourth down run.
1: Yeah. But that's what you do.
0: That's what you do.
1: You sneak one of those guys, or you find a guy that can run, and you just activate him on the game day. You don't need that third. That third running back is obsolete. It doesn't matter.
0: Yeah. 617-779-0985. Patriots win at 24-21. Big come-from-behind win in the preseason game, but no starters playing. We're going to get into that. We'll take your calls. We'll hear from Mike Vrabel. But first, Joe Murray has an update. We're going to get some headlines.
2: Sports Hub headlines.
1: My Patriots get their first win of the preseason with a 24-21 win over the Eagles. They got a touchdown, a couple of touchdown passes. Tommy DeVito to Kyle Williams, and then the go-ahead score. Baron Morton to Nick DeGennaro. Lane Larrison also had a rushing touchdown in this one. The team had 140 yards combined on the ground. The third and final preseason game will be in Cleveland on Thursday. And the Red Sox, well, they trailed the Giants 2-0 in the bottom of the ninth inning. They rallied to tie the game. And then Willie Abreu sent everybody home. Red Sox win 3-2, there was no chance they were going to win that game, and they did. 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I'm Joe Murray. We'll have more of the Shaws and Star Market Patriots postgame show after this on the Safety Insurance 98.5 The Sports of Patriots Radio Network.
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0: Morton takes the snap, drops back, got time, rears back, fires down the right side, DeGeneres makes the catch, touchdown, Patriots!
1: What a way to finish for the Patriots offense! DeGeneres getting behind the Eagles. Eagles defensive backs looking around, wondering what's going on. That's undrafted rookie Nick DeGeneres running by you for a touchdown, a go-ahead touchdown at that in the final minute.

0: All right, back here on the Shaw's and Star Market Patriots postgame show. 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That was the end of game sequence there that led to the Patriots win. Mike Vrabel, very pleased with, obviously, a lot of plays tonight. We saw him clapping on the sidelines at one point. And after the game, he spoke.
1: This is, you spoke about this kind of being a measuring stick for your team, the battles against the Eagles. So I was just wondering, in totality, the game included, how you thought your team did.
2: Well, first of all, I would just like to send our thoughts and prayers out for Jaquindon Jackson. You never like to see that. Obviously, I hope everything's okay there. Whether that's, but just that's not how you want to start any game or see anybody out there on the field like that. It's inconsistent. I think that there's some really good performances, and then obviously some things that we do that hurt us, and we have to be able to eliminate those few things that those lulls or those naps that we talked about. But I felt like we really competed. The guys that were there tonight in the game competed in the second half, and I think that's probably the thing that I'll take away for the last 3 or 4 days was just the way that they competed and fed off each other and made some plays and gave up a few, and then we're able to come back there at the end and score, and then obviously end the game on defense.
3: Mike, along those lines, just with everything you guys were able to do, how important is that just for everyone to kind of feel good about it, what you put in, the work you put in from the ones all the way down to what you saw at the end of the game?
2: Yeah, I mean, I think obviously we always want to win. You know, we want to win. We want to compete. But it was the competing and the fighting through some adversity and things that I needed to see from some young guys that, you know, really needed to show it pretty quickly.
4: Mike, just on Baron Morton, when did you guys know he could punt, and what went into that decision, and what did you think of his performance?
2: Well, I just assume all the quarterbacks, they do their little punt thing and see how close they can get it to the goal line, so I figured he could punt. Bryce wasn't feeling great after the first two punts, so I figured instead of risking anything there with Bryce or with Andy, that Baron was able to get us out of there.
5: Mike, we didn't see Trevion, Byard, and Raritan during pregame warmups. Are those injury situations?
2: I would say that those are individual situations that kept them out of the pregame warmup.
6: Hi, Mike. With Marcus Bryant, we saw him leave the game early, and you guys immediately ruled him out. Just, do you have any update on him?
2: So, don't waste your question on an injury question. I just think he just got rolled up on. I think it'll be a lower leg injury, but I don't know what to what extent. That's kind of what happens sometimes, and those inside plays. So we'll have to just take a look and see where he's at, but I won't know anything right now.
7: Mike, we saw a lot of Jam Miller and Lane Larrison tonight. Has anyone a little further down the depth chart past Trevion and Ramondre really distinguished themselves when you look for a number three running back to this point in the summer?
2: One more time, Chris. Just looking at the third running back?
7: Yeah, the third running back. Has anyone really kind of popped? Anyone kind of distinguished themselves?
2: I mean, I felt like Lance certainly had a good performance, a gritty, tough performance tonight, and did some really good things. It's fourth and one, and he gets hit behind the line of scrimmage and finds a way to get the first down, and then we've got, another long pass, and, he makes, and then he's able to break a couple tackles there in third down when we needed it at the end of the game. So did some good things.
5: Mike, I know you don't have the benefit of looking at the tape, but just your thoughts on maybe where Gabe Akis is at this point? And I don't know if you saw anything tonight.
2: I think just still inconsistent. I think that, the effort is certainly there. The willingness is a very coachable player. We're just putting a lot on him right now as far as special teams and covering kicks and playing on kick return. We have to be able to see what he can do. And or maybe what we feel like we can count on when a regular season comes. And I think he'll just continue to improve because he has that type of attitude and he's willing. And, you know, I know he'll get back to work, you know, real quick.
8: Mike, toward the end of the first quarter, you called a timeout and you had a conversation with your defensive unit on the side. So what did you see at that moment made you feel like a conversation was needed?
2: I saw dog defense and I wanted to talk to him. And I figured that if I didn't call a timeout, that I wouldn't be able to get what I wanted to say off my chest.
9: Mike Reese in the back. Mike, in the big picture, how important is it to you for Drake and some of the starters to play in the final preseason game, to field a game, or is the joint practices that you've experienced lessen the need for that?
2: I don't think we have a very deep team, Mike, so you know, I think we have to make sure that we're preparing our football team and that we're doing everything that we can to keep our best players available. And if that means playing Thursday as part of preparation, then that's what we'll do. Have not made that decision yet, but I would say that that's something that I'm confident in with where we're set up currently.
10: Mike, how are you weighing the joint practice reps specifically for the wide receivers versus what some guys like Kyle Williams are doing in the preseason games?
2: Well, you know, I think that that's a great question. You know, the guys that, just want to give Kyle as many opportunities to continue to improve and do the things that, you know, we've asked him to improve on and he knows he needs to improve on. And I love his ability outside the numbers to be able to stretch the field. And we wanted to give him some more opportunities to be able to do that as well as, you know, work on some of the stuff. You know, that Todd and Josh have them, you know, trying to improve on, you know. And so, you know, the guys that, you know, played or didn't play, you know, I felt like they got a lot of work and Kyle probably needed a little bit more work. And it was good to see Chiz come out tonight and, you know, do some things and just try to be able to evaluate everybody as we look to build this roster.
11: Hey, Mike, what do you think you need to learn over the next 5 days? And within that, what can you learn about your team?
2: I mean, I think we just have to continue to not make the same mistakes twice. As far as some of the younger guys, we need to make new mistakes, you know, because you need to be able to count on some of these guys when we put the roster together to be able to contribute and as we define their roles. So, you know, I think that's probably the first thing. And then, and we'll have practice, and then we'll have another game on Thursday. We got, you know, two really good days lined up, I think, on Monday and Tuesday. And then we'll travel, and we'll play in Cleveland. So, you know, those are opportunities. And then, you know, the schedule gets a little funky, and, you know, we'll have to be ready to go.
12: You mentioned, you know, you wanted to see some of the younger players, rookies, fight through adversity. What specifically are you looking for, and how important is that in building, you know, their character and who they'll be as individuals moving forward?
2: Yeah, I mean, I think that there's a lot of ebbs and flows of a professional football game. And how can you, you know, handle making a mistake? How can you handle getting blocked? How can you handle being, you know, having a good play and then coming back and be able to do it again? And, you know, how they bounce back, how they handle different situations, what they do in live action, I think is really critical. Thanks, guys.
0: All right, that was Patriots head coach Mike Vrabel after a 24-21 win. Some interesting commentary there, Joe, from Mike Vrabel. We'll get to that. We're going to get to your call, 617-779-0985. That's all coming up next on the Shaw's and Star Market Patriots postgame show on the Safety Insurance 98.5 The Sports on Patriots Radio Network.
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23: Tommy DeVito with 12 career starts in the NFL, 3-5 is record. He throws down the middle and he finds Chisholm open along the near sideline to the 50, shouldered out of bounds by Wisniewski at the Philadelphia 47-yard line. But there's Efton Chisholm getting open across the field, picking up a first down.
24: There's a little light for your passing game, finally. How about Jamichael Hasty with a massive blitz pickup on Smail Mondon?

0: back here on the Shaw's and Star Market Patriots postgame show. Mark Dondero, Joe Murray. 617-779-0985. 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And let's go to the calls, shall we, Joe? We'll start it off with Carl, who's in Westfield. Carl, how are you?
1: Well, I'm happy with Mark Dondero and the brain, Joe. I'm out of the political circus into the only real form of talk and enjoyment. And to get right to the point, Mark, you bring up the key point about not thinking clearly in critical situations. And Joe mentioned he's not quite ready to throw them away. And I thought right down the middle of your point is both right. And his ability to run and explode and score is rare. You can teach him how to be undumb, but you can't teach him how to run his throw like that. So Joe is right, keep him, and Mark says watch him. And here's another quick comment I want to get. When the coach says he wants to get that off his chest, I don't even know what the comment and question was. What he did last year and took that team from and turned it into, it's remarkable, you know. And nothing but praise and joy and no pressure. And to end the point, Mark, I heard last year Joe was stressing on the roof with no parachute in tow, and you showed up and yelled, on your mark, it said go. Tell me it's not true, and happy Patriots season.
0: All right. Thanks, Carl. Look, would I be excited for them to move on from Kyle Williams? Not necessarily, no. If you're in win-now mode, and look, I don't know who else you'd want to move on from. Booty makes plays. I want guys that can make plays, especially if you're talking about a team. Joe, we've basically both, you and I have decided they're AFC championship or bust. With that being the case, I want them to keep guys that are proven playmakers. And if Booty is that, I don't want Booty traded. You know, Efton Chisholm's not going to get you anything. And I think that's worth investigating further. I think Kyle Williams has popped to the level that you can get another fast guy. You can find another receiver that can run in the draft, hopefully. He's popped to the level you could maybe dangle him out there for a trade and get something for him or a player. I like the player idea better, but that's it. It's not like I'm angry at Kyle Williams and want him traded or dealt like right now. I'm just saying if you have to move someone, I'd rather not move the guy that's a proven playmaker to this point.
2: That's fine. Why did Matt Collins play last week and this week no one else did, no veteran did?
0: I don't know.
2: What's all that about? And I know that Hollins has no guaranteed money because he got last year at the end of the year. Remember, he got hurt and he couldn't get the incentives. So they gave him money last year. So I'm just curious why he played last week and no other veteran played.
0: Booty got a couple snaps.
2: Booty did play tonight? I didn't see that.
0: Last week.
2: He
0: got a couple snaps and then was out.
2: But today, no one. Other veteran.
0: No.
2: Huh.
0: I don't know. That's a guy I wouldn't get rid of, though.
2: I don't want to get rid of Mac Hollins.
0: Because he's almost a de facto third tight end if you want him to be one. And he's made plays in the biggest moments. This team is not building for the future. I mean, they're trying to win right here and now. So those players, I'm not trying to... I mean, you have to do what you have to do, but I'm not trying to move guys that made big catches in AFC championship games right now.
2: Just bringing it up, I thought. Yeah. I still don't know why he played.
0: Tom's in the Bay Area. Hello. Hey, Tom.
3: Hey, what's going on, fellas? I was listening to you guys after past games.
0: Thanks.
3: I think the upside with Kyle Williams is... The speed, when the ball's in his hands, it's electric. He can make plays. And with Booty, you have A.J. Brown and Romeo Doubs there that play the same position as Booty. So that's what makes him the more expendable player, because Kyle can give you that explosiveness down the field with his speed that Booty doesn't. And they're, you know, the guys we brought in just replace Booty. And he's going to be expendable at the end of the year anyways. Williams has 3 more years on his deal. I think that's where what the coaching staff and front office see.
0: All right, that's a good – thanks for the call, Tom. That's a good point. The only problem with that, Joe, I haven't seen Romeo Doubs make any plays for the New England Patriots. Now, in theory, it should work out. I think it'll work out. But I'm just saying, I've seen Booty do it in the big moments, in the playoffs, in the elements, in the weather. I've seen it. I've witnessed it. So I'm uncomfortable.
2: I would tell you, I would tell you, I've witnessed Romeo Doubs doing it in the same conditions.
0: Okay.
2: With more of a diverse group.
0: Okay.
2: So, like, I don't know if Doubs is a one, but he's done it with guy like, you know, Wicks was a part of the raw. Like, think of all the wide receivers he played with and still had 70, 80 catches a year.
0: Sure. Reed, Wicks.
2: My biggest thing is Brown and Doubs, though, they have the best separation rate in football. They're both in the top five.
0: Okay.
2: That's something Booty doesn't have.
0: No. But he makes contested catches.
2: The only reason why Booty's being considered is, yes, it's a numbers game, but B, he has a contract that he wants an extension. Well, if he can't be on the field as many snaps as he was a year ago, it's going to hurt his value.
0: Look,
2: you don't want to upset player who's not getting the ball either.
0: Sure, all fair. And I would love more than anyone to see Kyle Williams turn into DeSean Jackson or somebody like that. You know, a burner that Jackson back in the day was really, isn't that all he really did? He just went deep and was really good, and he could get open. It would. You know, let Michael Vick throw it 1 million yards and he'd run under it and do all that. If Williams can turn into that, that'd be a great piece for this team, especially if you have Brown and Doubs and Hollins and Douglas in the middle of the field and doing all these things. If you could get a deep threat like that, I'd love to see it. But I'm just not, you know, we'll have to wait for it to actually play out. Joe's in Revere. Hey, Joe.
4: Hey, how you doing? Nothing better than watching a home game and they win in the last minute. Isn't that great?
0: It's great.
4: Even though it's preseason, I still got all excited. It's crazy. Just a little concerned. I know it's preseason, guys, but the runner, who was the lead rusher tonight? Was it the quarterback?
0: Might have been DeVito after that 39-yard run.
4: I've watched both games. I named my kid Brady. I'm a Pats fan. But, hey, look, I'm a little concerned about, you know, the running game. Pass protection, all right, you know, it's okay. And I know the big guys ain't in there, but, you know. And I did have a question, if you could answer it, please.
0: Yes.
4: Number 50, 10 minutes left, second quarter. Uncontested to the quarterback. He chips him. The guy falls down. They call a...
0: Roughing the passer, yep.
4: Roughing the passer, right? 3 plays later, uncontested. 6-7 steps, he wraps him around the waist and pulls him down, and it's not roughing the passer. So are you not allowed to hit him, but you're allowed to chip him, or do you know the rule on that? Like, they changed it, they said?
0: I mean, Joe, you want to take the rule question? I mean, look.
2: I don't know. Gaback is...
0: I thought that was a roughing the passer, what Hackett said.
2: Gaback is... I don't think he's been good.
0: I'm not as down as you are.
2: I see his... I mean, you can see his speed. And,
0: yeah.
2: When he figures it out, and maybe that's because he didn't have a preseason at all. Didn't even have, like, off-season program, any of that. But, yeah, he's being left on an island with no scheme, and I sometimes see good things. But I see him overrun constantly. And, you know, there was a couple of plays on the goal line. The first drive tonight, that defense... they got smoked. Mm-hmm. And I think everybody saw that, something that Mike Vrabel said that we can get into. I think they got some depth issues on both sides of the offensive and defensive line.
0: And we can ask Greg Bedard that question. He'll join us around 11:20. Let's get one more quick call in here before we have to go to the top of the hour. John's in Medford. Hey, John.
5: Hey, guys. Thanks for having me. You know, I'm looking at this wide receiver room. It's stacked for the first time in a long time, I feel. Obviously, Drake May is going to elevate a lot of these guys. I think A.J. Brown, Romeo Doubs, Mac Hollins are locks. And then I'm looking at the rest of these guys, and I think that Efton Chisholm and Pop Douglas, only one of those guys is going to make it. They seem sort of redundant. They seem sort of similar. I kind of lean towards Efton Chisholm. I feel like Vrabel likes him. He's got that special teams ability. He's a gritty player. And then you're left with Kyle Williams and Booty. And I heard you, man. Booty's been performing, and I think you got to lean that way. I don't know that we're going to carry 6-7 wide receivers. Maybe they do. But you know, I think Pop Douglas is actually the odd man out here. And I know they've been high on him, but they haven't been showcasing him. And he hasn't really popped the past couple of years. I feel like Efton Chisholm is actually going to carve out a role for himself. What do you guys think?
0: That's good analysis there, John. I'm in agreement with the caller. And unfortunately, nobody has been the bigger Pop Douglas supporter than me. But Joe, I feel like last year was his time. And I know he made the play in the Texans game. That was a great run and catch in the touchdown. I felt like last year was his time to really assert himself into this lineup and make some plays that made us all say, oh, there it is. That's the guy. That's right. Didn't happen, really.
2: Hmm. Yeah, if training camp's a competition, he's done nothing to lose his job. Mm-hmm. But I'm wondering if there's value. Like, if you put Kyle Williams, Kayshon Booty, and Pop Douglas together, you're probably going to get almost the same return on all the guys.
0: Yeah.
2: Because Booty's the better probably of the three, but they're all similar return, which is why you should keep the guy.
0: And I think Chisholm can play NFL football. And I would not, based, if I'm just wondering, if I'm Mike Vrabel, if you gave Efton Chisholm, and I know he's not the same age or whatever, he hasn't been around as long, if you gave Efton Chisholm the same opportunities that Pop Douglas has gotten thus far, would he have more consistent production? I think he might.
2: Yeah.
0: I think he might.
2: I mean, I think one's a
0: Douglas
2: better athlete.
0: Douglas has done some things.
2: Yeah.
0: Douglas is a better athlete. But last year, Joe, was his moment to pop. And it just didn't happen. Not, it wasn't useless. It wasn't terrible. It just didn't happen the way I thought it would have happened. All right. We're late. We're going to get a quick headlines from Joe. We're going to get to Greg Bedard around 11:20. But before we do all that, let's pause 10 seconds for station identification on the Safety Insurance 98.5 The Sports of Patriots Radio Network.
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2: Patriots winners tonight 24-21 over the Eagles. Well, they got touchdown passes. Tommy DeVito to Kyle Williams. And then Baron Morton to Nick DeGennaro. Yes. James Madison product with a touchdown. The go-ahead score. Len Lyerson had a rushing touchdown in this one. And that's it. The final preseason game will be on Thursday night when they travel to Cleveland. Some injury notes. Marcus Bryant left the game. Looks like it was an ankle injury. And there's your injury update. The Red Sox, they trailed 2-0 in the bottom of the ninth inning. They rallied back to tie the game. Nick Sogard with an RBI single. And then Willier Abreu sent everyone home. They win 3-2 tonight. They'll wrap up their series looking to sweep the Giants tomorrow. 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I'm Joe Murray. 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

0: DeVito throws a long ball. He's got Williams with separation, and he drops it in. Away to the 20, to the 10, to the end zone. Touchdown, Patriots.
1: We said we needed to see a little bit more from Kyle Williams tonight. There you have it.

0: All right, back here in the Shaws and Star Market Patriots postgame show, Mark Dondero, Joe Murray. 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And our quarterback today, or a couple of them, but we're going to hear from Tommy DeVito in the press conference that he had just a few minutes ago. 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
1: Thoughts and prayers are with your Quindon and his family. Obviously, not something that you like to see on the field. Obviously, it's a physical game, so definitely not the way you want the game to start out. So I hear he's doing better, though, so thoughts and prayers with him and his family. So, yeah.
2: Just, you said that you would like to start a little quicker, cut the penalty, whatever. What did you think of that first half, and what did you think of your game tonight with the offense?
1: Definitely some of the same stuff again. You know, just beating ourselves, putting ourselves in tough situations, like second and 10, it's not ideal. So still just trying to nip those little things in the butt and get better. But you can see the times where we're clicking, we're rolling. So just got to eliminate those negatives to get us rolling faster.
3: Tommy, the touchdown pass, can you take us through it and what you saw from Kyle?
1: Yeah, it was great. I mean, basically three goes, one down the seam, two on the outside. Coverage they played, put an isolation on Kyle, so hold the safety, let him roll, had great protection, shoot, throw it out there, hit him, let him do the rest.
2: You kind of describe Kyle and what you've seen of him since you joined the team, and as he grows, seems like he's getting better running routes and what have you. What do you like about him as a player?
1: Twitchy, super twitchy. I mean, you can see that anytime anybody wants to come down and press him, it's like good luck. You see that last week when the dude pressed him, went through the fade ball. He's just, his release package off the line is second to none. It's special. And I know he's still growing as a player with everything else, but it's awesome to see that and able to play fast and use his speed and play big and do all the great things he's been doing.
3: And how about watching Barron at the end of the game? I know you have the blender in the quarterback room, but does that like get put away this week after what you saw?
1: Oh, he certainly was not in the blender. You know, that was awesome to see. I was so happy for him. First NFL touchdown. I know it's preseason, but first passing touchdown is big. Something he'll remember forever. So that was special. But the way he just operated drives, I think he had two 12-play drives that ended up in touchdowns. 12-play drives are not something easy to overcome and to accomplish and just sustain throughout the field and score, let alone once but twice. So testament to him and pushing the guys up front and the group around him and finding a way to score.
4: Tommy, we saw you moving around in the pocket a lot tonight, whether it was to run or just kind of resetting the throw. In these practices where you can't get hit, how do you work on that? Or is this kind of the setting where that's something that you really focused on?
1: This is the setting to focus on him, because like you said, in practice, dudes will just run by you. You always get into the argument with the defense. Was it a sack? Was it not a sack? You really don't know until it comes up in game situations. So this is the perfect time for that.
5: It felt like, you know, this week was kind of a step forward for you from last week. Did you feel that as well, just in terms of the totality of your game tonight? And how comfortable do you feel in your role with this team right now?
1: For sure. Yeah, I feel comfortable. Definitely, you know, like I've always said, the more reps, the better. And obviously game reps are even better because, like you just said, that's the time where you can get hit. And, you know, you like to say that everybody plays the same as they do in practice, but when those live bullets are flying, things change a little bit. So just being able to get comfortable with the guys and everybody around me and just keeping to put our best foot forward. So I think that, like I said, the two joint practices definitely help coming into this, and just the more competitive periods that we have for myself, the better.
6: Tommy, from your point of view, how difficult would you say the wide receivers are making the upcoming roster decision, you know, for the coaching staff in terms of who makes the 53?
1: Yeah, I mean, that's the best possible situation you can ask for an organization, right? To have so many options where you have to make hard decisions like that. But again, that's just testament to the coaching and to the guys that just coming in every day, putting their hard hats on and working and not worrying too much about what that day is like, because I've been on the other end of that day multiple times, been cut twice, you know, stayed on once. So I've been there, but, you know, the same thing I tell them, just keep your head down and work. Everything will handle itself. But just enjoy the process, enjoy why you're here. So those guys have been doing it to the fullest. They've been staying late, especially the rookies have been staying late, getting in early, making sure they're on top of all their stuff in the show tonight. Good. Thank you, guys.
0: All right, that was Patriots quarterback Tommy DeVito. DeVito tonight, nice little game.
7: Is there a backup problem?
0: Joe, I don't think there is. I think Tommy DeVito is a backup quarterback, and I'd be totally comfortable. He's got some experience in the NFL. He's got a little athletic kick to him. 151, touchdown, no interceptions, had the 36-yard run, 39-yard, over 35-yard run. Showed some wheels. I was fine with it. I'm okay with it.
7: I will say the touchdown pass to Williams, very similar to the Barron to DeGeneres. Both run well, good throws, and I wonder if it was schemed up that way. But I thought DeVito was better today than last week, but he should have had two picks.
0: Yeah. No, he's not amazing.
7: Let's just say this.
0: Yeah.
7: I think he's fine. But I wouldn't be surprised if they're wondering about maybe a veteran who got released, if they... You know what I'm saying? Yes. I just wonder if maybe they would still think that.
0: And that would be okay with me. Mm. It's not like I'm married to this situation. I just think, based on what I know, I like the fact that he's had some experience in the league. I think the comp, I know this is going to sound ridiculous, the comp to Drake May, stylistically,
7: they
0: can both throw it, they can both move around. It's a similar type of style of play. Obviously, May's way better. But it's similar. So I think that works. He's had some experience. He's been in a big market. I kind of like that. I think he'd be fine as the backup quarterback until I...
7: if Drake May goes down, there's a problem.
0: There's a problem.
7: Yeah.
0: So, I mean, you're talking about if he got concussed for a minute or for the end, or for the rest of a game, could DeVito come in and be serviceable?
7: Yeah, and he's done it with the Giants.
0: All right. We're going to go to a break. We're going to get to Greg Bedard. Greg Bedard will join us after the break here, 24-21. Patriots win. It's the Shaw's and Star Market Patriots postgame show on the Safety Insurance 98.5 The Sports Hub Patriots Radio Network.
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21: Pats go back to work. First and 10 from the eye. DeVito turns with a play fake. Stands in. Looks downfield. Now he's got to escape. He runs it to the left. Tucks it under. Gallops across the 45-50. 45-40 Philadelphia. Left sideline 30. And he angles out of bounds for the first down run for New England. All the way to Philadelphia's 27-yard line.
22: One of the most athletic plays of the night. If you're a Patriots fan, Tommy DeVito outrunning defenders here.
0: Dropping a little Busta Rhymes M.O.P. on me. Okay, baby. All right. Back here on the Shaw's and Star Market Patriots postgame show. 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Do we have Greg Bedard on the line? We do. 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Greg, good evening. How are you?
23: Mark, good evening. And I think Mike Vrabel and the Patriots might have to start considering calling Drains by James for, because their gaps are not, they're not good.
0: You didn't like the, okay, we've got to unclog some of the gaps. I guess we'll start there. What was your biggest, not takeaway, but what did you not like tonight that made you make a comment like that to lead off this segment?
23: Well, I think I'm a lot like, I had the same opinion as Mike Vrabel. I'm not sure exactly like what we're allowed to say on the air when he was asked about the timeout that he took when the Eagles were running right through his defense and would go on to score a touchdown that drive. And he basically said there the defense was dog doo-doo, mm-hmm. and he wanted to voice that to them. And I would say that I would say the same thing about the Patriots' offensive line for much of the first half. I just think the Patriots looked terrible in the first half, backups against backups. And maybe that's part of the reason that Vrabel said his other big statement in his postgame press conference, which was that they don't have a very deep team, and which is true. You know, it's all facts. It's better than where they were last year. But, yeah, they're still building this program up from the bottom where it was in the Gerard Mayo one-year era. And I thought they got worked, but it was good to see them come out. Obviously, some words were said at halftime and calling out some people, and I thought it was much better in the second half, especially once it got to, you know, Patriots backups against the Eagles' third stringers. So not a very good first half, not a good showing for the depth, but it got better.
0: Okay, so let me just follow up on that, Greg, because obviously that was one of the big, if not the biggest statement of the postgame press conference, though we don't have a very deep team. Is that Mike Vrabel calling out someone specifically? Or, I mean, whose fault is that if you don't have a very deep team?
23: Who's to blame is Bill Belichick and whatever happened during Gerard Mayo's year, you know, on, you know, that Elliott Wolf just screwed the pooch on that draft And that's where the Patriots are right now. And I think they've done a good job in 2 years of trying to do the best that they can to rectify that. But it's just it's a fact of where they are at this point in time after, you know, Bill Belichick's personnel skills completely eroded towards the end of his tenure here. And Elliott Wolf, for whatever reason, and different people will tell you different things, like he had to help Jerod Mayo too much and couldn't really do his job to the full extent, all that kind of stuff. But it just wasn't good enough, and they're still trying to get there. They're inching there, but this is they're in the midst of a multi-year rebuild, and luckily they're being successful at the same time.
7: Greg, which side of the ball did you feel better about tonight, the defensive line or the offensive line?
23: You know, in this game, I guess I would say the defensive line. I don't know. It's close. You know, I thought you were, Joe, when you asked me, I thought you were going towards, like, you know, where the team is right now, not this game. But, like, I'm definitely more spooked about the Patriots' defense at this point in time, especially, you know, it, depending on whether Christian Gonzalez is out there, because I think, you know, they're a different defense when he's out there. I feel fine about the Patriots' offense. I thought they had a good showing this week against the Eagles. And, yeah, it sucks that Marcus Bryant went down today, but that's why you spent a first-round pick on Caleb Lomu, and you have some other options there. So definitely feel better about the offense and their depth than I do the defense and their depth.
7: Shaq Thompson and Daquan Jones took a visit this week. Are they these guys that they could bring in, considering they have relationships from the past with the coaching staff?
23: Yeah, I don't know where Shaq is at this point in time. Like, you know, he's definitely down towards the end. You know, he's a far different player than he was

0: the Colts and the Eagles that sort of ran on the Patriots, I would be looking at Daquan Jones, bringing him in just to give you another option if you need to play big against somebody in the run game in a certain game. You would like to have that potential to go with, you know, stick somebody big who's tough to block and needs to be double teamed in between Christian Barmore and Milton Williams. Right now, they don't really have that guy. Corey Durden's a nice player, and I like him, but he's just not that player yet. He's not Tonga.
1: Okay. I'm going to give you two names, Greg, and I want you to tell me which player you think has been better through the two preseason games, Caleb Lomu or Gabe Akers?
0: Caleb Lomu. It's close. You know, I don't think Gabe Akers has done much of anything. Now, he did have, I think, two hits on the quarterback tonight, maybe one pressure. I think his one pressure came because he was unblocked. I mean, he was unblocked once and unloaded on Andy Dalton, got a personal foul penalty. Then he was unblocked on the next play and did get a hit on him, which was nice. But I don't really care what you do when you're not blocked. I care what you do when there's somebody in front of you. And to this point, he hasn't really shown a whole lot. You know, that's fine. I'm not, you know, panicked. We know he started late with this whole health situation. And you're hoping he gets there by the second half of the season, that he can contribute as a pass rusher. Lomu, I thought, showed a lot of improvement in this game. Wasn't perfect. He gave up a sack. He had some other problematic reps, but I thought he was much better this week on the left side, which is probably why I was, because it's more, he's played more there. He has more experience there than he was on the right side, in the game previously. And so, I thought Lomu did a better job improving week to week than Akers did.
1: Okay, that's interesting. That's good news for the line, but then I don't know, the defensive line. Obviously, Mike Vrabel's comments combined with what Greg's saying, you know, leaves me more concerned than I guess I was an hour and a half ago. More from Greg when we get back. Greg Bedard of the Boston Sports Journal. We're going to take a quick break, but before we do that, let's get some headlines and an update from Joe Murray.
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3: Patriots 24-21 winners over the Eagles tonight. They got a go-ahead touchdown from Baron Morton, who threw it to Nick DeGennaro. Yes, those are the names that you're hearing in this headline right now. Unlike Tommy DeVito, who threw a touchdown pass to Kyle Williams in this game. So they're 1-0-1 in the preseason. They'll have one more game to go. They'll play in Cleveland on Thursday night, and the Red Sox trailed 2-0. In the bottom of the ninth inning, they tied the game, and then William Abreu sent everybody home. They win 3-2. 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I'm Joe Murray. We'll have more with Greg Bedard of the Boston Sports Journal after this on the Safety Insurance 98.5 The Sports Hub Patriots Radio Network.
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0: back here on the Shaw's and Star Market Patriots postgame show. Mark Dondero, Joe Murray. We're still joined by Greg Bedard of the Boston Sports Journal. And Greg, I just want to ask about the wide receivers. A nice moment once again for Kyle Williams. I thought Efton Chisholm made some plays tonight. I'm just curious, what is your overall perspective on the receivers? And is there an odd man out? And, you know, what do you expect them to do? Because it does seem very deep with a lot of capable players. How do you expect the Patriots to manage this situation?
1: Well, you know, I'd term it this way, and I heard a lot of people sort of using the phrase like an embarrassment of riches. Like, I don't know if I would go that far with the Patriots receivers room. I mean, I think they have some good players. I think they have some different players, which is good. I thought the most newsworthy thing to me on the receiver front was that Keyshawn Booty didn't play tonight. I went into this game today thinking, you know, this would be a nice game to showcase him in case you wanted to trade him with some of the injuries that were going around the league. And to hear Zolak say in the pregame show that Booty wasn't going to play, you know, sent me texting people in the organization wondering why. And basically the feedback I got was because he doesn't need to. And, you know, they didn't really expound on that, but that sort of tells me, at least for now, that they're not showing a lot of interest in trading him. So, you know, now what do you do? But I think, look, I think that A.J. Brown, Romeo Doubs, DeMario Douglas, Mac Hollins are all definitely on the team. And then Booty is probably on the team. Maybe if somebody, maybe the reason why they kept him out is to play hard to get. Maybe they're on the phone with somebody and they're not giving enough and they're like, you know what, we're going to show that we're going to keep him. And maybe that gets them to give up more. I don't know. And then we're talking about, you know, who, like Efton Chisholm. You know, I think he's a good player. I think he's better than a lot of people want to give him credit for. Now, I'm not saying he's Wes Welker or Julian Edelman or anything like that, but even tonight, he had that play, probably his biggest play of the game, where he sort of went out of bounds, and he took a hit before he went out of bounds. And he took the hit, and he didn't go down. Like, he stayed on his feet. And I remember, you remember last year in the preseason, Vrabel kept remarking about Chisholm's play strength? Mm-hmm. I think that's only increased, and I think it's a real factor. That's what sort of differentiates him from, you know, some, you know, training camp flavor of the month. Like, I think physically he's an NFL player. Now, you wish he was quicker or straight out faster, but he's not. But he has a lot, I think he has a lot of value. It's just the question of, do you think he would get claimed? If he did get claimed, would you, you know, cry yourself to sleep at night? I don't know. But keeping seven receivers is not something I'm interested in, but we'll have to see how that goes down.
2: Greg, I'm only asking this question because we just watched a preseason game. I don't know if I'm sold on Tommy DeVito as the backup. Do you? Are the Patriots, and are you?
1: It's a good question. I have not asked about that. I figured I'd let the preseason play out a little bit more. I have a feeling this is probably the last we're going to see of DeVito. I would say probably Morton's going to play the whole third preseason game. That's just a guess. Where I'm at, because I did hear you talking about this before I came on.
2: Yeah, I just think that he had the play, the touchdown of Williams was great. I just don't know if he's a pocket guy, and I think he needs to be on the move a little bit to be successful.
1: Yeah, I mean, it's valid, Joe. I feel good about DeVito. I mean, what I've seen over the course of the whole summer and his ability to operate this offense, and, you know, and I do think that once we get to the regular season, I do think that you're going to see Drake on the move a lot more, and I do think that, you know, favors DeVito. You know, the question in my mind is, could Morton get to the point where the Patriots, well, they signed DeVito to a contract extension. Not that mm-hmm. it's big money or anything like that, but, you know, I don't think that Morton can overtake him for the backup job. I don't know if they'd be interested in anybody else anywhere. I mean, maybe Case Keenum, who, you know, I think has some experience in this offense. It might be the odd man out wherever the heck he is these days. You know, I feel good about DeVito and where he is. I think my My impression is that the organization feels the same way, but that's one of the questions I'll try to find an answer to over the course of the next week.
0: Greg, I'm going to speak for myself here. I'm uncomfortable with the idea that none of the starters predominantly are going to play on the field in a preseason game, and then they're just going to get out there in Seattle, you know, scene of the crime of the Super Bowl, and Drake May is going to take the under center, crowd yelling, everything going on. Are you okay with that? Is that the right move, or is that just the way the NFL is nowadays? Because I'd like for Drake May to get a series or two in the preseason when, you know, you could actually get hit or tackled.
1: I'm okay with it, Mark. You know, I would have, you know, if I was in charge of the Patriots, and of course nobody wishes that, you know, just for the home fans and the season ticket holders who pay the same prices no matter what, I would have, you know, gotten these guys dressed up, work them out, get them into a lather, and let them go out for one series. I don't care if Drake May hands off three times, but I would have liked to have seen that. But as far as them, like, doing real action on the field, no, because I don't care, because there is some benefit in being hit. I do think outside of the quarterbacks, there is the threat of hit. They thump in practices. The Eagles practice got a little bit physical. You know, I don't think they're going from playing flag football to the belly of the beast against the Seahawks at Lumen Field. I don't think that's the case. Mm-hmm. Both teams are sort of in the same. I was trying to call up how much, like, Sam Darnold has played in this preseason. You know, I know that the Seahawks have been holding a bunch of people out. They just only had the one joint practice with the Titans yesterday. So they will play tomorrow. I think that's right. I'm okay with it. It's just the way the NFL is now. And then, Mark, you also have to look at it this way, and I think it's more so now than when Bill Belichick was in charge, you know, with the 17 games and all that and what they do in the preseason and how they practice now. The first 4 or 5 weeks are, you know, extended they're the real preseason. And, you know, that's just the way the NFL is right now, and we're just going to have to live with it.
2: Greg Elliott Wolf was on the television broadcast yep. tonight. Quote, each side is trying to do what's right for them. Just went on to say he's still going to talk to his representation about getting a deal done. What are they trying to do? What's best for each side in this situation?
1: If I had to guess, Joe, and you know, Elliott terming that way basically tells me that they're pretty far apart, and to this point, neither side has budged. What's interesting is that I thought coming into today, I had like the thought yesterday, and I was texting some people in the Patriots today, just seeing if there was the outside chance, because last home preseason game, I've seen it happen before, where all of a sudden, like in the afternoon, it leaks that they've reached a contract extension, and then you get the Steve Burton interviewing Christian Gonzalez on the sideline. Everybody's happy. Everybody's in a good place. I wonder if there was a chance of that today. And, you know, talking to people in the organization, basically the response was, yeah, no, that's not going to happen, which is further evidence to me that they're pretty far apart. If I had to guess on where the negotiation stands, I think Gonzalez probably is asking for the Witherspoon deal plus a little bit more in true guaranteed money in the future years. Witherspoon didn't get any guaranteed money really in the future years. It's basically a 2-year deal, and then it's year to year. Gonzalez is probably asking for more. And I think we talked about this last time. You know, the first 2 years, the jump in money for Devin Witherspoon from, I think he was supposed to make $26 million, something like that, in the next 2 years, and now he's up to $59 million. That I knew that was going to cause sticker shock for the Crafts. And Gonzalez is supposed to make $21 million. Now he's supposed to go above Witherspoon, even more of a raise in the first 2 years of guaranteed money, with no ability for the Patriots to get some of the money back if Gonzalez is hurt. I always thought that was going to be the sticky part in this negotiation. I'm starting to wonder, guys, are we going to get to the point, like, if this – so my next check mark is the Monday practice after cutdowns. I think that's the 30th or 31st. That's when you would like it done for the Seattle prep. If it goes longer than that, I wonder if we get in a situation where the Patriots give him a raise in the form of a signing bonus for 1 year to bring him up to speed for this year, and then they revisit it basically year to year after this. I wonder if we get to that point. I think the Patriots might be just fine with that. I don't know.
0: Wow. I would be just fine with that, and I'm not sure why that hasn't happened to this point.
1: I know. I mean, I to me, that's sort of the middle ground. And so, you know, Gonzalez is supposed to make $4 million, you know, what have you. He's the next year is the fifth year option at 18. So you give him a signing bonus, then you can spread it out over, you know, the next year and what have you. You know, I give him a signing bonus. I think they were probably eyeing anywhere from 15 to 20 million. Do that for this year. That's a huge raise over what, like, Trent McDuffie played for last year in his fourth year of the contract. You know, they've Kraft can say, well, we're being a lot more generous than the Chiefs were to Trent McDuffie. And then who knows? Maybe, you know, Gonzalez becomes even more of a Patriots player and part of the program, and you want him here. Or, I don't know, is he hurt all year? Does he regress? Do you say, no, actually, I think we're going to trade him. And so that's what I would do. Just get it over with, give him a one-year bump, and then see what happens in the future.
0: Okay. So this is still going on. I would have thought by now it was going to get taken care of, but week one is rapidly approaching, and we'll see where this goes. Maybe we can revisit it on Thursday night after the third preseason game. Greg Bedard of the Boston Sports Journal joining us here on the Patriots postgame show. Greg, as always, thanks very much. Great stuff. We'll talk to you soon.
2: Thanks, Greg.
1: Thanks, guys. Talk to you next week.
0: All right, so that was Greg Bedard. Again, Greg Bedard brought to you by Best Auto Group. 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
2: We should pick up on that.
0: Yeah, we'll get back to that.
2: That's not a I don't, you said you'd like that? I don't know.
0: I would like that.
2: Yeah, we should talk about that.
0: Okay.
2: Yeah, that's a Patriots deal. That is a Patriots deal.
0: We can get into that. We'll do that next. We'll do that when we get back. 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
12: 41-yard attempt for the enclosed end. Snap is down from the right hash. The kick is airborne to the uprights, and that kick is good. And the Patriots are on the board. So a nice way for Borregales to begin this night.

0: here on the Shaw's the Star Market Patriots post-game show. 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We're going to react to what Greg Bedard just talked to us about in regards to Christian Gonzalez. But let's get a couple calls right off the board here, Joe, guys that have been on hold for a bit. Let's go to Kyle in the car. Hey, Kyle.
1: Hey, guys. Just calling in. I was at the game tonight. Very worried about, you know, the edge on the defensive line there. Did not see anything from Akis. You know, one of the guys that looks the part, but, you know, you don't really see the product there when he's out there. No Elijah Ponder tonight. Braden Swinson didn't see anything. So, very worried about the edge. Linebacker is very shaky as well. No Ellis, no Spillane tonight. But, like a couple of the UDFA guys, but just wanted to get your guys' thoughts there.
0: Well, I mean, look, I've said the same thing. I don't dismiss your concern. But I'm trying to think about what they have in the middle. And if you've got Milton Williams and Christian Barmore, again, Joe, I'm sorry. That's a really dynamic tandem in the middle of that defensive line. How is that? And I understand, again, I get they're thin. They have nobody proven it on the edge. The linebackers are thin. But if you get those two guys up and running, they're not going to open up opportunities to get to the quarterback or make somebody else look good, whether that's a linebacker or an edge rusher. I feel like they're going to create opportunities. So I don't feel terrible about the scenario, the entirety of the situation.
2: Yeah, I would say if, like, on paper, you're probably looking at Barmore, Milton Williams, and Dremont Jones as your three down linemen. I do think they're a little thin outside of that. Harold Landry is a guy that is an established pass rusher in this league, but he's going to miss time. They haven't played Christian Ponder. They haven't played Ponder at all yet.
0: Yeah.
2: They've been kind of holding him back. They think he's taking a leap.
0: I don't know if Elijah you can rely. What can you rely on from in terms of Landry at this point? Well, like, I'm not really counting on much.
2: I will say this. When he was healthy last year,
0: yes,
2: he had, what, seven?
0: He was good.
2: Seven sacks. They need another guy. You're probably going to see Spillane and Ellis in the middle. They got nothing behind it. KJ Britt. They like this Obiozor guy, but like, and then tonight, my guy Caleb Jacobs left the game.
0: Yeah,
2: they got nothing there. Like they don't have anything there. That's why the Shaq Thompson thing. I know he's probably better than what they have.
0: Yeah,
2: they need some help there. But overall, to your point, Jones, Barmore, Milton Williams are going to be. And then you got this great, the ranked number one secondary in the league.
0: Especially, I mean, if Gonzalez is out there and they're covering, you're not going to find opportunities to sack the quarterback, get pressure. I understand the concern when you look at the roster depth at that specific position. But I think they've got guys that can help cover that up. Mark is in Connecticut. Hey, Mark.
3: Hey, guys. Thanks for taking my call. I was also at the game tonight, and what was quite surprising to me, and I know that I think Barth was pretty high on him, Lamb Larrison. I actually have been a big Jam Miller from Alabama fan, but today we got to tip our hats off to Lamb Larrison. I mean, his breaking tackles was great tonight, just finding the holes, just going at it tonight. I mean, he was really impressive, and I just wanted to get your guys' take on him.
0: Yeah, I mean, he's a guy. There was a lot of fanfare around that pick. I think he was pretty accomplished at whatever school he went to, and people thought that was an interesting selection, especially as a running back. You can come in as an undrafted, wasn't Ben Jarvis Green Ellis undrafted or a late round pick? I mean, you can do that as a running back and just kind of show up. If you've got some heart and some skill and some vision, you can make it work. And, that's a guy. You saw Mike Vrabel clapping after that fourth down conversion where he gave that second effort. I'd be happy to put him on the practice squad and let him get called up in the event you had an injury.
2: No one's claiming Larrison.
0: No, I'd be worth risking that.
2: The one thing I will say about Haskins, he played for Vrabel in the past, but he was doing kick return, kick off. That guy's
0: who was
2: Haskins.
0: Haskins, yeah.
2: So he's clearly he knows he has to do some things to make the team. No, none of those guys, they're going to carry two running backs and elevate one. It just makes too much sense.
0: Yeah. I don't think.
2: Yeah, by the way, Larison does nice things. He's not explosive at all.
0: No.
2: Like you already have that with Chisholm. The thing is, even Bedard mentioned, he's slippery.
0: He's an NFL player.
2: I'm not trying to use the cliche of Edelman and Amendola. He's watching tape. Like, he's watching those guys in this offense. But him ducking that guy on a tackle tonight.
0: That's Julian exactly. Edelman. Now, that's against a backup in August. But you got to start somewhere. And that was a play that Edelman used to make.
2: But he's never, ever been unproductive.
0: No.
2: Never. Whenever given, to your point, if they gave him the six attempts a game that they give Pop Douglas, they'd probably have the same production.
0: Right. So I it'll be interesting to see not so much, who do they trade? Who do they cut? Who do they get? Whatever. But then how do they manage this group? And who get? I'm really surprised, Joe, that DeMario Douglas hasn't played in the preseason games. I thought he would have been a guy that would have been out there trying to prove or reestablish his spot and just to make it, make it easier on the coaching staff to say, yes, this is a guy we want to stay in business with. But he hasn't been out there.
2: Well, at this point, they have depth issues. I just don't think talking this wide receiver thing out, I think that they're going to keep the seven or trade booty. That's it. I don't really think there's anything else besides that.
0: Okay. But even if they keep the seven or whatever, how do they manage it? Is Douglas going to be on the field? Is he going to be?
2: Yeah, because they'll play special teams. I don't think Chisholm will, and I don't think Williams will.
0: Okay.
2: They'll be inactives.
0: It looks like they're going to try to give Williams opportunities to get deep. And Drake May throws a great deep ball. Maybe that's another thing. Okay. We're going to get back. I want to get into the Gonzalez commentary. I feel like we disagree there and we want
2: to. Yeah, I need you to give me some Joe math on that one.
0: Some Joe math.
2: Yeah, because I like just the $100 million guaranteed, $35 million a year. That's what I would do. But I'm curious about
0: this. We can do that. We're going to do that right after this. Joe's going to give us an update with some headlines. But first, let's pause 10 seconds for station ID on the Safety Insurance 98.5 The Sports Hub Patriots Radio Network.
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2: Nick DeGennaro, game-winning touchdown tonight for the Patriots. Thrown by who? Punter/quarterback Baron Morton. Yep. 24-21 was the final. Patriots defeated the Eagles tonight, and we can't wait for the preseason to be over on Thursday night when they play in Cleveland. And the Red Sox had another come-from-behind win. They were down 2-0 in the ninth inning. They tied the game. And then Willy Abreu sent everybody home with a single. They win 3-2 tonight. They look for the sweep tomorrow over at Fenway Park. 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I'm Joe Murray. We'll have more of the Shaws and Star Market Patriots postgame show after this on the Safety Insurance 98.5 The Sports on Patriots Radio Network.
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0: Everyone's talking about Christian Gonzalez. We saw Witherspoon in Seattle get his deal. Does that impact it, or is this just we're just trying to figure everything out?
1: Yeah, I mean, each side is trying to do what's right for them. Obviously, Christian's a tremendous player that, you know, we've been on record multiple times saying we want him to be here, and that hasn't changed. So we're going to continue working with his representation to try to get something done.
2: All right, back here on the Shaw's and Star Market Patriots postgame show. Mark Dondero, Joe Murray, 617-779-0985. That was Elliot Wolf at halftime on the TV broadcast. Being asked about the Christian Gonzalez scenario, Joe, where do you stand on all that right now?
3: I just feel like you just give these guys the number. Just do it. And I've probably explained this a million times now, but you just pay those guys. So what is the right side, or, you know, ask Bedard, like, who's, you know, earlier this week there was a report about cooler heads prevail. Who's the cooler head?
2: Christian Gonzalez.
3: Okay.
2: Yeah.
3: So we got that down. So basically they're nowhere close. Is that where it is now?
2: I'm uncomfortable saying that. I don't know. I'm sure they could get close pretty quickly. Do you think that the New England Patriots offered him a deal north of whatever Witherspoon got in Seattle?
3: No, I think their offer was probably below what Witherspoon got.
2: Okay, so let me ask you this. Do you think that they offered him, you know, Robert Kraft talking about they offered him, you know, whatever, make him the highest paid Patriot of all time, cornerback of all time. Was that all before the Witherspoon deal?
3: That's what Kraft said in the media.
2: Okay. So if that's the case, so I don't mind the Patriots trying that, okay? If it didn't work or you wanted to wait and they knew that deal was going to happen, and they were, fine. But if they haven't offered the Witherspoon deal, then I have a problem. Now, I'm under the impression, because it's been so blatantly obvious that that's what it was going to take, that they've offered him that deal. If they haven't, then it's on the team. The team should have offered the Witherspoon deal or above that. And if they didn't, it's on them. Now, I'm just not sure they didn't offer that deal. Hmm. Like, why not? Because you knew that's what it was going to take. Even before it happened, all the talk was about when this deal happens, they're going to reset the market, and that's going to be Christian Gonzalez's time. What, they were prepared. They should have been prepared.
3: So, okay, I agree. Explain to me this. Give him a guaranteed deal this year, or give him guaranteed money this year, and then go to the table again next year.
2: Yeah.
3: What's
2: your question?
3: No. How much do you give him? Is my question.
2: Oh well, I don't know. If it's a one year, you still get the fifth year option.
3: You know what I'm saying? Like,
2: yeah. Well, you'd find some benchmark. Or North Star that you could identify.
3: So like $35 million?
2: Sure.
3: Okay.
2: Whatever it would take in terms of a raise to get him through this year, I think, to most importantly, I would love for them to do this, by the way. I think this would be the best case scenario for the Patriots. And I'm not saying Christian Gonzalez isn't worth the money, but again, I don't have as much respect for the cornerback position. I would love for them to do this. Make him happy for this year. See what you can get out of him this year while you're Super Bowl ready. And then let him go out there and prove to you two things. One, he can stay healthy. Two, he can continue to play at the level he's been playing at. And if he does both of those things, you go back to the table next year, you say, hey, good for you. You earned this even more than you already had. And I think he's earned the extension right now. But now you're another year off your initial contract. You've earned it again. We go back to the table.
3: I think the holdup is how much more money he'd make this year, how much it goes up, and how much it goes up next year.
2: Yeah.
3: Like that like the Witherspoon deal goes up almost $60 million. I mean, the Pats don't do deals like that. They'll probably do it for Drake May, though.
2: They have to.
3: I just don't they think they're, I think no they're, I think they want to keep him, Andrew, like they said. Yes. I don't know. They're just going to, all right, here's $30 million guaranteed, and then we'll go to the table next year.
2: Well, I mean, that's better than.
3: It's going from like $5 million to $30 million. Like, they don't do deals like that.
2: Well, okay.
3: I mean, it's better than giving him $100 million guaranteed.
2: Yes, that's right. That's what Witherspoon
3: if
2: got.
3: That's, yeah,
2: I would do it. That's what I would do. Because then
3: then he could also get hurt. And then, you know what I mean? There's a lot of, like he's got to get that money. Like, I just, like, I don't know. Look, I just feel like he's going to have to.
2: I'm acknowledging they should have offered him the Witherspoon deal or just above it. That's what we all knew. That's what it was going to take. If you didn't do that, then you would know. Then you could bring back into play everything everyone else was saying. What Mike was saying yesterday. Why didn't you just trade him? I would ask that same question. If you weren't going to, if you knew what the Witherspoon deal was going to be, you knew it was going to be the benchmark for what Gonzalez was going to get. If you were not willing to touch that number, you should have just traded him. I'm with you there. I'm under the impression that they were okay with touching that number. I still think it might be, you know, Gonzalez looking for a little bit more or looking for something that the Patriots aren't totally comfortable giving him. The Patriots thinking they've been generous enough that they gave, that they offered a deal that was fair to both sides, and now it's Gonzalez that has the problem, and, you know, that's why it hasn't gotten done. We did everything on our end. What's your problem? I feel like that's where they are, but I don't know. Chris is in Scottsdale. Hey, Chris.
4: Hey, guys. Hey, I agree. I agree with you 100%. Everything Mark just talked about, and then there's more. The two things can be true with this. It's the right thing to do to extend them because, first of all, the ownership doesn't want to pay this note to begin with. So this guy, he's worth every penny, just not to this team. Because Vrabel, I bet you anything, if you asked him, he would rather have four guys that could get to the quarterback. I want to take this guy, and I want to trade him for, I want to get a pick so I can get a guy like a Max. He would rather have a Max Crosby sitting there, scheme the back end, which is what he wants to do, but he doesn't have the horses to do it. But he's got one horse that can get him the one. And that's got to be a factor for this. It would be the right thing for this team to do to extend him and then trade him and get their edge right. What do you guys think?
2: Okay, that's a good point. We have to take a break. We're going to get to this. The interesting thing, and this is why I don't have the respect that some people do for the cornerback position, edge rushers, pass rush, they don't go in and out. They don't go up and down. They're usually pretty consistent every year. A corner can be all pro, all everything, shut down 1 year, next year, average. And Christian Gonzalez is not some, you know, league-altering player, this unicorn we've never seen before. He's a great player. But would you be surprised if through 5 weeks this year he was struggling or wasn't looking as good as he's looked in the back? Like, that's what that position is. I would love to know Mike Vrabel's real thoughts on this scenario. Is he pissed? Why haven't we gotten this done? You know, Rex Ryan, 2009, Jets and Revis, 2010, whenever that was. Is he livid that they haven't figured this out yet and worked this out? Or is he part of the reason that they haven't figured this out yet, that they haven't worked this out yet?
3: It's interesting. Just quickly.
2: Yeah.
3: The Witherspoon contract went to 15 this year, 14 next year as far as cap hits. Goes up to 27 the next 2 years. So basically his cap hit would be $27 million, but he's still getting the $100 million guaranteed. Mm-hmm. So, like, you know, I know it's considered 30 and change a year, but, like, the Pats can get creative with this.
2: Right.
3: So if it's about giving the money now to satisfy him now to get him on the field, they can still talk about an extension. So I think I agree with what you're saying, but I just would, I feel like he could still put himself at risk of not getting the $100 million.
2: I'm just saying that, you know, everybody's, and if for good reason, the crafts, it's always the crafts. I'm not convinced the problem isn't either A, Christian Gonzalez and his people and his camp, or maybe it's Mike Vrabel. Maybe Vrabel is
3: Vrabel, like, doesn't play man. He plays a zone.
2: Yeah, not the problem, but
3: scheme.
2: Yeah.
3: Yeah. Maybe that's been the question along, but to your point, if you felt that way, wouldn't you have already traded him?
2: Right. All right.
3: Would you even go to negotiate this deal? if you didn't feel that way.
2: Well, maybe they thought, you know, because of the team being in that Super Bowl window based on last year, you'd like to keep him around. Your contract's not up. Let's do a deal we're both comfortable with. And they thought maybe we could get to that point where we're both comfortable with a new deal and that'd be okay. Maybe the Gonzalez camp was not willing and they want this XYZ, no questions asked, and that put them at an impact. 617-779-0985 if you want to get in a word. Mark Dondero, Joe Murray, it's the Shaws and Star Market Patriots postgame show on the Safety Insurance 985 The Sports on Patriots Radio Network.

0: All right, back here on the Shaw's and Star Market Patriots postgame show. Mark Dondero, Joe Murray. Gio is in Andover on Christian Gonzalez. Hey, Gio.
1: Hi, guys. I'm a long-time sports radio listener.
0: Yes.
1: I used to listen to a show that was on before Glenn Ordway ever appeared, and I knew Glenn Ordway. It was called Cliff and Clap. Cliff Keane and Larry Claflin. They wrote for the Herald and the Herald. And I had a transistor radio and a Schwinn Corvette paper route. Anyway, so I have very strong interest. But I also have I'm able to look at the agents have an organization that they belong to, and they publish for each other the offers made so that all agents are aware of what other agents are doing. There's no secrets. So at any rate, Gonzalez, as you probably know, is in the fourth year of his contract. And in April of this year, the relevant words are option, extension, and renegotiation. And renegotiation has not appeared. That's when you refuse to show up. The each year of a player's contract is an option. It's completely separate from every other year. And in April of this year, the Patriots picked up the option for Gonzalez's next year. This year, he's being paid $4 million, more or less. Next year, he'll be paid $19 million. Witherspoon is being paid $10 this year and $20 next year. Gonzalez feels like in order to be equal with him, he's got to find the difference between his $4 and Witherspoon's $10. So he's getting wrapped up in that, which is distraction.
0: So there's Joe Math for you.
2: I literally just said that regarding.
0: Yeah.
2: I know he listens to sports radio.
0: Oh, I don't even know that reference.
2: And just so you know, the agent of Christian Gonzalez is the same agent for Devin Witherspoon.
0: Mm-hmm. That's been documented. Do you think it gets done? Do you think he's on the field in week one?
2: I do.
0: I do, too.
2: To the caller's point, though, the number for Gonzalez this year is, I think, $4 million. $4 million. And I know that next year it goes up $6 million, whatever it is. They don't have to do a deal right now. I just don't think he has to be on the field. Like last year, I thought he sat out those games maybe because of...
0: What are you saying? Like he could have an injury and stay off the field?
2: I mean, I think he wants to get on the field, but at the same time, pay him. Listen, the Patriots, I'm sure there's some sort of holdup we don't know about. Maybe it's about adding money to this year, right? Maybe it's like when they're probably, it's probably because of Drake May's contract. They're probably looking ahead to how they're going to be able to either front load or back load the deal. And to Gonzalez's point, he might not be able to get more money next year. And that seems to be the reported talking point is he's looking at a 27 deal instead of a 26 deal. I know this is great radio, let me tell you, but maybe to the caller's point, maybe they give him some money this year, but it doesn't necessarily go up next year. But they can backload that thing. He's getting him $100 million. No matter how you look at it, I don't care how they chop it up, 5 years, 6 years, option years, restructure, he's getting $100 million.
0: As much disrespect as I have for the position... because I think you can win with B-plus corners. If you can draft and you can get a bunch of B-plus guys to run around, I don't think you need to shut down A-plus top-of-the-league corner. Certainly helps, but I don't think you need that. It'll be interesting. I mean, I just feel like with where the Patriots are in this window, you should be trying to keep him on the team for now.
2: I'm just bothered.
0: You got to keep him.
2: I'm bothered because they have yet to sign a first-round pick to an extension.
0: But part of the reason, Joe, they haven't done that is because they've all sucked.
2: Well, that's
0: so they didn't want to sign them to an extension.
2: I think some guys were good.
0: Who? But,
2: I mean, I could pull it up. It's just too late.
0: Too late. Don't do that now. You didn't even have the Celsius yet.
2: I know. But where I'm going with it is it's inexcusable for a team that hasn't signed a first-round pick extension. Oh, and then earlier when you asked Bedard about why they don't have depth, he brought up Bill Belichick and Gerard Mayo. I just thought that they're gone. So it's like my whole thing is like you can still add players. You can still draft better. I don't know. He wasn't there the last day of the draft, so maybe he could have been there for that to bring in some more depth pieces.
0: That was my first thought. Well, we've had two drafts since they've been gone.
2: I'm getting cranky now if you really want me to go there. Uh-oh. But no, I'm just saying the depth, don't blame Mayo and Belichick.
0: No, they're gone. Sorry. They're long gone. You've had two drafts. You're allowed to get players in the third, second, fifth, fourth round to add depth immediately. They don't have to be the best player. Like, what happened to Caden Wallace? Why is he on?
2: See ya, they cut him now.
0: Yeah, like why? That's the depth piece you need. Third round tackle or whatever it is. And now you draft Akis. We'll see. In the second round, what's he going to be, a depth piece?
2: The guy doesn't look good because he's literally... I think Akis is going to be fine because they're going to scheme. They're going...

0: Yes, and we'll evaluate later. But you need to have him on the field for this season because you were one game away from being a champion last season. And everybody's better. You got a number one receiver. Drake May's reportedly better. Your defense might be better. You know, you added some pieces in the secondary with Kevin Byard and different things. You need to get him back on the field. And they've got to find a way to get that done, Joe.
1: Now, that list isn't great now that I'm looking back at Jimmy Collins. Remember they traded him? That's right.
0: They didn't give him – well, they traded him and got him back, right?
1: Dominic Easley. Malcolm Brown, remember him?
0: They weren't even players.
1: They had to forfeit their 2016 pick. Mm. Yeah.
0: What was that? The Flategate?
1: Yeah. And then they just – 2017, they said, we don't need one.
0: They traded.
1: And then Sony Michel.
0: Nah.
1: Yeah. Isaiah Wynn.
0: That was a miss.
1: N'Keal Harry.
0: Missed.
1: Cole Strange.
0: There's nobody there worth extending. That Mac was the Jones. Problem.
1: No, I get you.
0: The last one was probably, I mean,
1: it Collins was Dante guy, Hightower.
0: But Hightower. See.
1: They didn't even extend Chandler Jones.
0: I know. And that was a.
1: That's a name. I got about that one. There you go. That's a name. I only now, got
0: what
1: one.
0: What year
1: for
0: was
1: you.
0: He? Well, he was 2012. So they extended Hightower from that draft.
1: Yeah.
0: But not Jones. And he had some issues, too. Remember what happened, though? He was naked in the driveway.
1: That's synthetic weed.
0: Yeah. Okay. All right, when we get back, we're going to wrap things up. We're going to make we have something to discuss when we get back.
1: By the way, Joe Milton, big night tonight.
0: Yeah. Ooh, yeah.
1: As we're talking, talking
0: about Tommy DeVito. Cowboys!
1: Yeah, three touchdowns in the first half.
0: Okay. Hey.
1: Good. That's good.
0: Maybe think about moving Dak out of there. Joe Milton.
1: Well, they had to have a runway for Drake May last year, remember? It's like the runway for the kicker this year.
0: Who gives a crap? All right, let's get a headlines from Joe Murray right now.
2: Sports Hub headlines.
1: It was a tremendous preseason win for the Patriots, who trailed. And then...
0: It's tremendous!
1: You saw Baron Morton throw a touchdown pass to Nick DeGennaro. And that's how they won the game. 24-21 tonight. It was a scorcher at the end. Earlier it was a slugfest, though. And it was very sluggish. But Tommy DeVito threw a touchdown pass to Kyle Williams. So that put them on the board. Lane Larrison had a rushing touchdown. Mike Vrabel complimented Lane Larrison for his running ability. The preseason thankfully ends on Thursday night against Cleveland. And the Red Sox, they won 3-2. They trailed 2-0 in the bottom of the ninth and rallied all the way back. They're great. And they'll look for a sweep tomorrow against the Giants. 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I'm Joe Murray, more of the Shaws and Star Market Patriots postgame show is after this on the Safety Insurance 98.5 The Sports Hub Patriots Radio Network.
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0: back here on the Shaw's and Star Market Patriots post-game show. We want to thank a few people here first for the great work that they do tonight and every night. Mike Perry, Tyler Knudsen on the sideline at Gillette Stadium, game producer Mark Capello, engineer Dennis Knudsen, and our guys here in Waltham, technical director Tom Morgan. It was great seeing him, and associate producer Kevin Maggiore. Also, the producer of the New England Patriots football, Jim Louth. We just want to also mention, Joe, this was our first official show, or at least mine, after the passing of Jeremy Conley. When we did this show the last time, we didn't know what was going on, and it hurt being in this situation. And as much as I cherish my interactions with Kevin Maggiore when he comes in to update us, when he did that earlier tonight, I was reminded of once again how much I miss Jeremy, not because of Kevin, but just Jeremy used to always come in with a comment, with something to say. You know, he always had some energy to him that I always looked forward to enjoying. For whatever reason, I couldn't even put my finger on it. But I loved when he would come in and explain what was going on. Like I said, I think on my show on Sunday a few days ago, it could go from, you know, shooting the breeze and then he would talk business. And it was going back and forth. And every interaction I enjoyed. I'm devastated for his family, the station, and we're going to miss him. And obviously the production goes without saying, but just his presence as a person, we're going to miss everything. And I just wanted to give you the final word. You knew him a lot.
1: Jeremy was an outstanding producer. He was he worked these games, Bruins games, etc. Was a great producer at the station, started on our promotions team, worked his way up. Everybody was friends with Jeremy. Everybody worked with Jeremy. You mentioned tonight I pulled into the lot, and I like to park behind Jeremy because it sometimes would frustrate him that I would park behind him. And when I got in, I went, oh. So I had that little moment tonight. But, you know, I went last week. Obviously, he wasn't with us here last week, and we found the news pretty much on, you know,
0: it was the next day, Friday.
1: Yeah. So I just wanted to mention this. Whenever a game, hockey game in particular, would go into overtime or whatever, you know, he'd be frustrated because we want to go home.
0: Yeah.
1: I thought it was fitting that last week's Patriots game ended 13-13 and the game just ended and we all just moved on. So, you know, I like to, in sometimes uncomfortable situations, I love laughter.
0: Yeah.
1: I just thought it was fitting that the first preseason game ended in a tie and we just went right to postgame. No overtime, no anything else. And I just thought it was fitting knowing him.
0: Well said.
1: It was great. So we love Jeremy. We're thinking of his family, and every game this year, we'll certainly remember Jeremy.
0: All right. Well said. Thank you for that, Joe. And thanks for listening. We can't wait for preseason game number 3 this Thursday night.
1: Woo!
0: Patriots at Browns.
1: Cleveland.
0: That's
1: yeah.
0: Right. So we're going to be back at it in less than a week, and then we're going to start getting ready for the real stuff, and that we're going to be super excited for that. So let me just mention before we let you go that Sacking Hunger is back. Pepsi, the official soft drink of the Patriots, is teaming up again with Shaw's and Star Market to help sack hunger. For every sack the Pats record during the regular season, a $1,000 donation will be made by the Shaw's and Star Market Nourishing Neighbors Foundation. 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

0: after the surrounding region and shopping center. At least 16 were killed in what's been an extremely devastating summer for Ukraine. The UN says last month they saw the most civilians killed or injured in Ukraine since the start of the war back in 2022. Ukrainian President Volodymyr Zelensky says they need more Patriot interceptors for defense. But stockpiles are running low due to the war in Iran and 4 years of war between Ukraine and Russia.
1: The current phase of massive full-scale invasion began in February 2022. 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
2: One Degree Outside, Weather Network meteorologist Danielle Noyce with your forecast. Cloud showers, patchy fog with lows in the mid-60s tonight. Tomorrow, areas of rain, then lulls in the afternoon and evening with passing showers from time to time. Muggy with highs in the mid to upper 70s and wind out of the south 10 to 15 miles per hour. Sunshine returns on Monday, a beautiful day, less humid, highs around 80, breezy southwest wind 10 to 20 miles per hour. For the only forecast you need to know, download our free One Degree Outside weather app in the App Store and Google Play.
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0: 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Now, here's Ryan.
1: Wow, that was a fun couple of hours, huh? All right, we have a guest here for this hour and next when we take some of your calls. He is someone that inherited with his wife Margie's Outdoor Store in Columbia River Gorge. It's outside of Portland. And there's a lot of paranormal reportings in that area. And they said, well, since we're kind of in the middle of it, how about we start documenting and we'll find a place to have people report what they see here. And they've received more than 450 reports of all kinds of different things, including some things you can see photos of online right now at coasttocoastam.com. James Shubsky is going to join us after the break. And if you want to see those photos, they're kind of interesting. Some of them are bones, and you can kind of see the structure of what it would look like. And the idea, it's kind of like a Black Panther type of creature. Some things that may just be in that region, that area. So we'll talk to James about that coming up after the break. Thanks to all the emails. Ryan Recker at coasttocoastam.com is how you email me. And it's funny the things that people respond to. We can ask questions to the guest, but sometimes I'll say things that I really don't think need responses. But so many people emailed me tips on how to book a hotel next time we go on a family vacation. I mentioned how you can't even find a decent hotel room under $100 anymore. I remember when I was younger, if you found a hotel that was over $100, that was a fancy hotel. Today, if you find a hotel under $100, that is not the type of place you'd want to take a family. That's what I've found so far. So people gave me all kinds of tips on that, talking about the family vacation and kids going back to school. I can't believe there's some kids already back to school. My kids are getting ready to go, and my wife couldn't be happier to get them out of the house. The summer has gone by quick. But whatever you want to email about, Ryan Recker at coasttocoastam.com. We're going to talk about some weird cryptids maybe you've never heard of coming up after the break with James Shubsky next on Coast to Coast AM.
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0: And welcome back to Coast AM. Joining us now is a U.S. Army infantry veteran, nationally certified search and rescue EMT. Not 5 years ago or so, James and his wife inherited Margie's Outdoor Store in the Columbia River Gorge. And there's a lot of stories from that region, paranormal reporting that goes on at the store where he's the center of it. Now more than 450 reports have come in. James Shubsky, thank you so much for joining us on Coast to Coast AM. James, are you there?
1: Yes, can you hear me?
0: Oh, we got you. Hey, I really appreciate the time today. 450 reports of paranormal things. When you first inherited the store, what was the first report you got, or did you kind of have an idea that there was something strange in that region?
1: Well, you know, when we inherited the store, we had no idea what we were stepping into. My wife and I were living in Seattle at the time, and we decided we wanted to carry on my mother-in-law's businesses that she had started. And when we took them over, we sort of did a little bit of a rebranding. And on kind of a whim, I put a Sasquatch in our logo. The thing you need to understand about the Columbia River Gorge is that on the Washington side, there is two counties. One is Skamania County, one is Klickitat County. And Skamania County is the first governmental body in the world to enact Bigfoot protection legislation. And this has been going on since the 1960s. And this area has always been a Sasquatch hotspot. And I thought, oh, that'd be kind of fun to put this in there. I really wasn't thinking much about it. And people started coming in and telling us these really incredible stories. And I was kind of blown away. The Gorge is one of the most beautiful and unique wilderness areas in the country. Basically, the Columbia River carves through the Cascade Mountains. And we're about 60 miles east of Portland, Oregon, and the Columbia River sort of forms the border between Washington State and Oregon State. And so it had this incredible history of Sasquatch reports. You know, the local sheriffs and whatnot would be talking about it. And so as part of local lore, we put that Sasquatch in the logo, and people started coming in and telling us these stories. And my first thought was, oh, this will be a fun little marketing hook. And so we started a paranormal reporting program, and we invited people to come in and tell us about the unusual encounters we were having in a more formal way. We made one critical decision, and I really wanted our store to be a safe place for ordinary people to talk about extraordinary things. And so we made this commitment that we would treat everyone who came in with dignity and respect. And it didn't matter how outlandish their story sounded to us. We were going to address them like they had a real story to tell. And man, it just took off. And we have the stories that we've heard are just incredible. And, you know, there's not a lot of people that live out here. Quite a few tourists come through. It's you know, sort of a tourist destination just for the outdoor adventure activities. And we've had everything from UFOs, Bigfoot. We've had reports of portals and ghosts and small people. But the really one that has captivated my imagination, we have over 140 reports of these enormous Black Panther-like creatures we call the Klickitat Ape Cat.
0: Right. And that's one of the photos that we shared on coasttocoastam.com. If you listening here, if you want to take a picture of it. So the idea of this, and you said it kind of is like a Black Panther in a way. They're huge. And you said you've heard reports more than once of people witnessing these things. And I'm guessing when you get one report in, you know, okay, we'll lock it down. But how many reports have you received of this Klickitat Ape Cat?
1: Well, we have received well over 140 reports. And the first one that came in really kind of blew me away. A gentleman who actually knew my mother-in-law came in, and he said he was orienteering with a map and compass, maybe about 5 miles west of our store in an area called Buck Creek. and his compass started acting weird. That's not entirely unusual for the gorge. We have one of the most unique electromagnetic environments in the world. And when you look at the government navigation maps of the area, they are bright pink letters on them warning you that your compass readings will be off. And he said he looked up across the creek and there was this cat sitting there. Now, of course, we have cougars out here, but this cat was unlike any cougar that anyone has ever seen. The first thing that was most striking was that it had black fur, and no cougar is genetically capable of having a black coat. The only cats in North America that are large that can't have a black coat is like a jaguar, but their habitat is 1,000 miles south of here. He also said it had a long tail, so we know he's not talking about something like a black bear. And remarkably, this thing was 4 to 5 feet tall at the shoulder. He estimated it weighed anywhere between 800 to 900 pounds. And that is a massive, massive animal. It's bigger than a Siberian, a Bengal tiger, which is the largest big cat on the planet alive today. And as he was explaining his story to me, and once he realized that I was going to take him seriously, he said, "You know, James, the strangest thing is that it had a face that looked like a monkey." And, you know, at that moment, you know, this was still early days for the program. I just had to remind myself, dignity and respect, because this seemed completely unbelievable to me. How could a cat have the genetics to, you know, have a face that looked like a monkey? And I asked him to describe it. He said that it looked like it had a shortened snout. So, like, imagine the difference between, like, a German Shepherd and a pug dog. Both dogs, yeah. But, you know, one's got a more flattened face. And it had these intelligent ape-like eyes and a number of other primate-like features. And it just had the appearance of a monkey. And so that's where it gets this name. This occurred in Klickitat County. And it was an ape cat. And I just was blown away by it. And, you know, you mentioned some of my outdoor experience, you know, as a soldier and a wildland forest firefighter, mountain guide, search and rescue EMT. I've spent thousands of hours in the wilderness. And to hear a report of a creature like that, I just couldn't make any sense of it. Well, the next day, all my employees love this reporting program. It's one of the most fun things about working there. And I was talking to Missy, and I was describing this big black cat, and she started shaking, and she was having a very, very strong emotional response, and I couldn't figure out why. And so I asked her, and she said, "James, I've seen that thing myself."
0: Really? And
1: she, yeah. So it was the very next day I got verification. She said that she was driving to work at dawn through Klickitat Canyon. This is one of the rivers that flows into the Columbia in the area. And she saw this enormous black cat walking on the side of the road. She was so taken aback by it that she actually pulled her car over and watched it for a while. And I said, "Yep, so if you saw it, but why are you shaking? Like, why are you having such a strong emotional response?" She said that when she told her family about it, they just kind of laughed nervously at her. And they told her that she had just probably seen a cow. Now, this is a grown woman, and the idea that that you would mistake a cow for a cat, that's like someone, you know, you see a Lamborghini drive through your neighborhood, and they say, you probably just saw a minivan. Like, it's a ridiculous thing on its face. But it really showed me how important it was for us to take people seriously, because for Missy, she had been holding the secret for a couple of years. She didn't have anyone to turn to, and to have someone who would take her seriously and believe her really made a big difference to her. It meant that she wasn't crazy. And
0: what about just going back? You inherited this shop. They had to have had reports before that. So is it just they didn't take the reports seriously, or no one reported them? Maybe because you were more open to the idea and publicized that you're taking reports that people felt they could report it. But I got to imagine, inheriting a shop in that region, they had to have heard stories like that before.
1: Well, you know, that's the amazing thing. It never had a name before. And I was so fascinated by it that, you know, we've got a radio advertising budget. So we put up ads in the radio, "Has anyone seen a big black cat?" We put up signs at the trailheads, and reports started flooding in. And we started hearing the earliest report we have of this creature occurred in 1968. So this thing has been around here for several decades. We even had the chief of police come and tell me that he saw it in the hills just above my store. People have seen this creature with kittens, so we know that we have a reproducing population out here. And now that we have, like I said, 140 reports, we have a little better idea of sort of what we're talking about. And so of those reports, about 50% of them describe this enormous, massive size, this 4 to 5 feet tall at the shoulder, anywhere between 700 to 1,100 pounds. So it's not all of them that have that enormous size. The rest of the reports say it just looked like the biggest, most jacked up, muscular cougar that they had ever seen in terms of body size. For it to count as an ApeCat report for us, it has to have a feline body type, black fur, and a long tail. And like I said, it's about close to 50% on, you know, enormous or just bigger than the biggest cougar you've ever seen. And so that's interesting. And then there is also this monkey-like face. You know, I ask everyone who's seen it. Some people don't get a chance to see the face, so they can't report on it. But really, only about 10% of our respondents, our witnesses, say that they got a good look at it, and its face does not look like a cat. It, you know, it has this sort of misshapen, deformed, monkey-like appearance. And it's an anomaly in the data, and we've tried to figure out, you know, why that is like that. So we've done a lot of research, and, you know, you had mentioned that there's a picture of a skull. And this skull is of an animal that's really well known to science. It's called the Panthera atrox. And this was an Ice Age lion, a North American lion, that actually lived here in the gorge. And it is believed that it went extinct 10,000 years ago. So they've pulled at least 80 skeletons of this creature out of the La Brea tar pits down in Los Angeles, California. And they understand a lot about this creature. The reason why I focused on it was because this animal, its bones match the size and the weight of the creature that people are seeing here today. And interestingly, it is sexually dimorphic, which means the females are smaller than the males. So if you were observing a population in the wild, you would expect half of those reports to be very, very large, and the other half just to be, you know, just big. And that's kind of what we're seeing in the data. So we don't, you know, it's a big stretch to think that this thing has survived from the Ice Age. But what I find fascinating there is that it is biologically possible for a cat to be this big. There's nothing genetically or biologically impossible about cats being that large and living here in this environment, in the same kind of environment that humans are living in. And so back then, humans were here cohabitating with these giant Ice Age American lions.
0: Yeah, this kind of reminds me of Masters of the Universe, where He-Man's riding a battle cat. That's like the type of size we're talking about here.
1: Yeah.
0: See, I'm in Michigan, and just recently there were reportings of cougars in the Upper Peninsula, and they thought pretty much cougars were extinct up there, but they started showing up on these cameras where they set up the trail cams, and they realized, okay, maybe there are some cougars still left in the Upper Peninsula, and the sightings continue to grow and grow. What are the odds you could put some trail cameras out there and try to catch one of these in action?
1: You know, we have been doing that, and we have, there is video footage of it. Unfortunately, it's this sort of, you know, blob squatchy kind of thing where it's far away, so you really can't get a good look at it. But there is video evidence of the thing. And it's really interesting to hear that you're from Michigan. As I was researching, like, are there any Native American legends about creatures like this? And it turns out that from your stretch of the woods, there was a Jesuit priest who was out there in the 1600s, and he recorded these tribal stories, these legends of these, they're sort of like, how do I describe it? They're called Meshepeshu, and they are a race of supernatural beings. They're called panther protectors, and they're from the underwater realm. You know, in the spirit world, like if you come from the sky realm or the earth realm or the underwater realm, that's a creature that's got one foot in our world and one foot in the spirit world. Well, what's fascinating about this 17th century Jesuit account is that he described this creature as a black cat, the size of a cow, very powerful, and it has the face of a man. And so there is this sort of interesting connection where, you know, it has some other traits, but and it lives in the water, you know, and it comes from, and it's basically this protector creature. So there is some, this weird connection there that there may be some legendary status to this that may be explaining some of what people are seeing.
0: Well, if people wanted to look you guys up online or maybe report something to you, what's a good website for that?
1: Oh, that's margiesoutdoorstore.com. And that's the best place to file a report and see some images and things like that. Also, you know, we're on Facebook and Instagram and YouTube. And I just put out a new video on the size of the cat where you can see the skulls compared to some other things. So
0: that's great. margiesoutdoorstore.com. And you can also see some of the photos we have posted right now at coasttocoastam.com. James Shubsky is our guest, and we're going to keep talking about the Klickitat ape cat. And maybe what can be done with that. I'm curious, too, some of the other sightings and things that have been reported. There's hundreds of them coming in. This is Coast to Coast AM. Don't go anywhere.

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1: We really are everywhere, and it's amazing how far-reaching these stories can go. As you'll hear from our guest, James Shubsky, who received more than 450 reports regarding some weird things that have been witnessed near Margie's outdoor store in the Columbia River Gorge. He took it over about 5 years ago. And I want to hear more about these stories. And the Klickitat ape cat is a real fascinating one because there's some history behind it, too. And I like the research that James has put into it. We'll take some of your calls next hour if you want to talk to him about that. Maybe some things that you've seen that are unexplainable. And what I like also about this is since James fields a lot of reports of strange things, maybe some things that you have seen or experienced you can bring up and he can tell you if he's seen it out there or have heard reports of it. That can always be an easy way to maybe do some of your own research that way. So we'll take your calls and your emails.

0: calls too, by the way. Ryan Recker at coasttocoastam.com. But I just have so much more I want to get with James coming up after the break, which, by the way, you should become an insider if you're not already. I have the app right on my phone. I log in and I can listen to previous episodes. I can download them. I can go back into the archive. I can search for certain topics. I can go into the vault and hear Art Bell stuff. I can look at recent shows from George Norrie and get the recaps. I can even look at the bumper music if I want to do that. So people email me and they say, hey, what was that song you just played? You can get that right on the, if you're a Coast Insider, you can get it. You can go to coasttocoastam.com into the show page and look at the bumper music there. You don't have to be an insider for that. But there's just so much more you can get if you have the app and you're an insider. 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
2: 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It just stopped it.
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0: And welcome back to Coast AM. I'm Ryan Recker. 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You can find some of the ways to report things you may see in his neck of the woods. James Shubsky, 450 reports. You've been featured on documentaries, podcasts, TV shows, things like that. Click-a-tat, ape cat is what you call it. I like that you have gone back and done some research, tried to find perhaps what you were witnessing, what you were seeing. Have there been any reports of it attacking humans, any witnessing of that nature?
1: There have been no reports of it attacking humans. And so we have no reports of it being hostile towards people. Of course, when you see a giant black cat, it's a terrifying experience. But that's a little bit misleading because there are a number of people who go missing out here. And, you know, I think that if you were attacked by a cat like that, you'd have no chance of making it. Yeah, for the most part, people say that the creatures seem unafraid of humans and they don't seem aggressive, you know, in the reports that we do have. And that is one of the ones that it's hard to say.
0: Yeah. Well, you have all these different reports. Eerie things happen in that area. And, you know, I'm guessing people get frightened quite frequently. You get reports from outside the area. I know that, you know, with the advent of the internet and you have ways to, you know, talk to people outside of your direct region. In this case, the Columbia River Gorge. Do you get people messaging you from outside of your region reporting things, or is it just centralized where you're at?
1: We do, you know, I've been on a number of different podcasts and things like that, and we're always happy to talk to people. I have found, I mean, when you think about it, with close to 450 reports, that's like a new Scooby-Doo mystery walking through our door every week. And there is so much going on out here that I've had to sort of focus my energy on the reports that we're getting in our own backyard. And so I'm aware of a lot of things that are going on out there. And I've chatted with numerous folks who've had really unusual experiences. And, you know, I like to sort of see how those puzzle pieces fit together with what people are experiencing here. But as I'm sure you know, it's just an unbelievable amount of strange stuff that goes on in the world. And if I were to try to track it all, it would be overwhelming. And so having this focused area has really helped me with my research.
0: What about not necessarily creatures on the ground, but have you seen UFOs, anything like that reported in the region?
1: Yeah. In fact, Washington State is got the highest number of UFO reports per capita in the country. And we were part of the Kenneth Arnold original UFO sighting way back in 1947. And that happened right in our backyard. Like that was a part of those craft flew from Mount Rainier to Mount Adams, which is just, you know, 25 miles north of my store. And so we do get a lot of reports out here. We have number of different kinds of UFOs and UAPs. One of the most common are these glowing orbs. And I've seen these with my naked eye. We've had scores and scores of reports of them. I've even taken a picture of one out here probably 4 miles west of the store. And it's a blue glowing orb, clearly not. We've had some of the documentarian people come out and look at it, photographic experts. It's not a lens flare. It's not swamp gas. It's definitely some kind of phenomenon. We also get reports of triangular-shaped UFOs, the big triangular-shaped ones. And oftentimes they appear to be cloaked and very, very large, flying low and slow through the gorge. We've had some reports of craft flying above the river, people observing them from the highway on the side of the river, and then diving into the river, and they can still see the lights underwater. We've had pictures of tic-tac-shaped UFOs. We've had pictures of these incredibly bright, almost rectangular-shaped objects that persist in the sky in the same area for over 4 or 5 hours in the same location without moving. So there's just a vast, vast array. And I'm just really sort of scratching the surface on the types of UFO, UAP type of phenomenon that gets reported in the store.
0: I mean, even if you go to your website, I see there's a paranormal tab and ways to file the reports, but, you know, some certain hot spots, things like that. Do people travel specifically to try to find these things in your region? Are they looking at your website and they're planning their trips around trying to find, let's say, a Bigfoot or an ape cat?
1: Yeah, absolutely. We get people from all over the world. And oftentimes, folks from the Bigfoot Research Organization will mount expeditions in the area. And they'll have me come out to speak to the groups that come out for that. We are also, you know, just up the road from us is the ESETI Ranch. So that's the Enlightened Contact with Extraterrestrial Intelligence, run by James Gilliland. And he has folks come out to his place. He's had people come out for decades, and they watch UFOs fly around Mount Adams with an astonishing amount of, you know, positive sightings, and everything from small lights to actual craft. They've seen things land out there. And one of the most fascinating stories is they have taken pictures of this sort of pyramid-shaped, they believe it's a portal. It's on the sort of the slopes of Mount Adams. And I have some friends who are remote viewers who are friends of the store. And they've told me that when they look at this thing, or they have their students look at it, or other professional remote viewers, that it seems to be a portal to

0: some type of higher dimension, and the UFOs that are spotted around it are almost like angelic guardians of this thing. And so, yeah, the question was, do people come from to the Gorge just for this phenomenon? And the answer is absolutely yes. We get, people coming in from all over the world into our store, asking us questions and wanting to know where the hotspots are, and we typically try to point them in the direction of their interest of where that phenomenon is happening in our area.
1: Yeah, you said you've ran advertisements, when you're trying to solicit people to send in their stories, things like that. Is this good for business, or do you find that some people are turned off by this? They don't like the idea, of these things being out there in nature. It scares them away.
0: That's a great question. We have one. There's a Best of the Gorge contest out here where people vote for their favorite businesses. And we have won over 20 Best of the Gorge awards. And we are incredibly well loved within the community. And, when I first started it, I got a lot of flack. And, people told me that I was a charlatan and I was just out to make money. I'll be honest with you, there's not a ton of money in this. We do it because we love it. We do it because there's a,
1: Sure.
0: we have a passion for it. And the reason why I'm on your show tonight, I don't expect people to fly in from around the world to come to my little store in the gorge. But it is a paranormal hotspot out here. And I'm trying to raise awareness about that. And I would love to see more people who are interested come out here. It's great to have the Bigfoot Research Organization folks out here. Some of the MUFON people come out here. And this place deserves more study. My store isn't huge. The town that it's located in has a population of 750. And so it's, but we way over index. Like, there are so many reports out here. And, I can't tell you whether this pyramid portal on Mount Adams is real or not. I don't have any direct personal experience with it. I do believe the people who are talking to me are very serious and earnest. And I don't think that they're pulling my leg or, they're trying to make money with it. But this place seems to be a crossroads where so many different things show up. And, of course, I can talk about Bigfoot and UFOs and even this ape cat, but we have all kinds of one-off cryptids. My own daughter saw a yellow 4-foot-long snake with pink frills on the side of its head. We get reports of strange one-off cryptids all the time. And it's kind of, they don't, it's hard to tell stories about them. People pay attention when you say Bigfoot. But when you talk about a frilled snake, you don't get the same kind of interest. But there's absolutely something strange out here. And the number of UFO reports, UAP reports, they're sometimes for the locals, it's just so common, like it's not even a big deal to them anymore. And we often will see U.S. military aircraft chasing some of these phenomena in the sky. And the people who have views of Mount Adams see it all the time. It's just an everyday kind of occurrence.
1: I was
0: Pretty
1: going to
0: much.
1: ask about the
0: Yeah,
1: Black
0: go
1: Hawk
0: on.
1: helicopters, if you see them often, and then there it is. You do get military aircraft in the region, and that could tip you off that something is going down when you see that happening. But going back to this portal thing, are you alluding or showing some sort of correlation between the portal and these cryptids? Do you think that perhaps that is the point where some of these are coming from, or do you think it's unrelated?
0: I have a sense. So this is the gorge is one of the most unique electromagnetic environments in the world. We have this crazy apocalyptic geologic history where there was huge lava flows out here, and then some of your listeners may have heard of the Younger Dryas floods, these ice age floods. The biggest floods ever known to man occurred here, where my store is located. 15,000 years ago, those floods were 800 feet deep and rushing at 60 to 70 miles an hour, absolutely obliterating everything in their path. But so we do have this weird electromagnetic environment. It's a long story. I won't go into it. But and it turns out that when you look at the work of guys like Michael Persinger, Dr. Michael Persinger up at Laurentide University, he was the guy who created the God helmet. Basically, it's this helmet where he was manipulating magnetic fields around people's brains to see what would happen. And many of them reported paranormal experiences. Oftentimes it was a sensed presence. and his studies are well known. A few of his respondents, while under the influence of these magnetic fields, reported seeing God. So this thing became known in the media as the God helmet. But he could do things like turn fear on and off like a switch. So by manipulating these magnetic fields around brains, people were reporting what is commonly referred to as a paranormal experience. It works because our brains have magnetite crystals in them. This is a fact well known to science. They're housed in these sheath-like structures called magnetosomes that lay alongside brain cells in like the hippocampus and temporal lobes. And when they encounter unique electromagnetic environments, they torque and they exert a physical influence on the brain. The brain cells. This is how animals that navigate long distances, it's how their magnetosense physically works. Humans have these same structures in our brains. There's also structures in our eyes called cryptochromes, which are responsive to electromagnetic fluctuations. Birds like pigeons actually see electromagnetic fields by activating these cryptochromes in their retinas. Humans have them too. It's just we're not as aware of them. Mm-hmm. What I think is happening is when people come to the gorge, they're encountering these unique electromagnetic signals, and it's influencing their perception. Now, we have footprints and hair samples and photographs and co-witnessed events. So you can't say that these are hallucinations because you wouldn't get that kind of physical evidence. What I think is happening is just like right now, all your listeners are listening to radio. And imagine if every time you got into your car, your radio was tuned to a country music station and you didn't know that you could change the station. You would think that reality was always accompanied by country music. And then if one day someone came in and slightly adjusted your electromagnetic tuner, instead of hearing country music, you might hear rock and roll or classical music or talk radio. And so it's not that you're seeing things that aren't there. Those signals are always present in the environment. It's just that you weren't tuned to perceive them. And so I think people come out here to the gorge, they encounter these unique electromagnetic environments, and their tuners get adjusted, and they are now able to perceive things they don't normally perceive.
1: When you say tuner, so when we think about the way, you know, radio works, there's different modulations and frequency to kind of get different signals into your radio. It could tune it in, and you can listen to different formats of, you know, what's in the public airwaves there. Do you think there could be other things going on that may be dilating time and space? So it could be more than just trying to fine tune things. Maybe there's certain receptors that could be stimulated in a way that you can see things differently. But do you think there could be more to it? There could be certain dilations going on in this area too.
0: Absolutely. In fact, I've had I was exploring one of the lava beds around here, called Broke Leg Burrows, and I had a time-space displacement experience. You know, and as a seasoned land navigator that's been trained, you know, in life and death situations, I'm a very, very skilled land navigator, and I do not get lost in the woods. And I had an experience where I got turned around, and 2 hours passed when, you know, I shouldn't have been more than 15 minutes, and I was placed in a place different from where I should have been. And it was like the sensation of waking up from a dream. And mm-hmm. we've had other reports of this where people have this time and space displacement experience. And so there's definitely, like you asked, was there more to it than just having different perceptions? I absolutely think so. And I've had some firsthand experiences with that as well that, wow, really threw me for a loop, but and I'm still trying to make sense of it.
1: Well, I bet there's probably a lot of things in this world we're still trying to make sense of. And, you know, we try to gather what we can and come to our different conclusions. Are you ready to take some calls from listeners next hour? Maybe they can share some of their experiences, and maybe you can chime in if you've ever experienced it yourself. We can do that next hour?
0: I'd love to.
1: Okay, margiesoutdoorstore.com. And at the start of the interview, we talked about the Klickitat ape cat and some ideas of what that may be. If you want to see a picture of that, they shared it on coasttocoastam.com. Right there on the homepage, you can kind of get an idea of what we were talking about. And that may come up again in the next hour when we take your calls. If you want to email me with your questions, Ryan Recker at coasttocoastam.com is the best way to do it. James Shubsky is our guest. 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You can find some of the different reporting and things that they've seen out that way, or maybe report things yourself if you've taken a trip up to the Great Northwest. I'm Ryan Recker. This is Coast to Coast AM.

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5: Trade war. I'm Angelo Bavaro. Fox News Canada has set retaliatory tariffs after trade talks with the U.S. collapsed.
6: The U.S. has announced it will have a 50% tariff on as many as $20 billion worth of Canadian products after these negotiations failed. And then Canada, in response, is imposing these retaliatory tariffs that the Canadian Prime Minister says will begin on September 8th.
7: We were willing to drop our remaining retaliatory tariffs on strategic sectors, particularly steel, aluminum, and autos. If the United States substantially lowered theirs to levels that made it economic for Canadian companies to export to the United States.
6: Now, Carney said that he called off the negotiations, then that Canada could not agree to the U.S.'s new terms.
5: Fox's Alex Hogan. Will a foreign policy flub during last week's debate cost the late Lindsey Graham's sister her chance to run for a full 6-year term? Fox's Jessica Rosenthal reports with South Carolina Senate Republican primary runoff coming up on Tuesday.
8: Last week, during a Senate primary debate between South Carolina Senator Darlene Graham and Congressman Ralph Norman, the two top vote getters in this month's primary, Graham was asked about how important Taiwan and the South China Sea were to national security.
9: I'm just going to be honest here. I'm not on national security I'm not that informed on national security. But I do support the military.
8: Norman said after the debate, we can't afford a grace period for on-the-job training while China buys up American farmland near military installations and sends spy balloons over the country. Graham beat Norman by 8 points in the primary earlier this month, but neither got more than 50%, forcing them both into a runoff. Jessica Rosenthal, Fox News.
5: Tropical storm Moke is approaching Hawaii and could bring potentially heavy rain and strong winds into Sunday. 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
10: One Degree Outside, Weather Network meteorologist Danielle Noyce with your forecast. Cloud showers, patchy fog with lows in the mid-60s tonight. Tomorrow, areas of rain, then lulls in the afternoon and evening with passing showers from time to time. Muggy with highs in the mid to upper 70s and wind out of the south 10 to 15 miles per hour. Sunshine returns on Monday, a beautiful day, less humid, highs around 80, breezy southwest wind 10 to 20 miles per hour. For the only forecast you need to know, download our free One Degree Outside weather app in the App Store and Google Play.
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1: And this would be a good time for you to call in if you want to talk about strange things you may have seen in the wilderness. Joining us this hour to answer your questions or comments or just talk about things you may have experienced, James Shubsky, MargiesOutdoorStore.com. You could find some of the different reportings there, but they've received over 450 reports plus scores of different things that have been documented in the Great Northwest. And if you want to find them at the Columbia River Gorge, that's where you'll see a lot of these different sightings. And it ranges from the Klickitat, ape, cat, to Bigfoot, to UFOs, to portals. There's a lot that just happens in that region, and it's all centralized over there. What is it about that region? Maybe you're from the Northwest. You're from that Oregon, Washington area, and you've experienced some things too. Give us a call. I would love to hear it. If you want to email me some of your questions, I'm already getting some of them coming in, like Lynn, who emailed a good question. Go ahead and do that. Ryan Recker at coasttocoastam.com. We'll continue with our guest and your questions next. James Shubsky is our guest on Coast to Coast AM.
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1: 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Our guest this hour is James Shubsky. You may have possibly seen him maybe on a podcast or a documentary TV show, well documented up in the Northwest, in particular this area, the Columbia River Gorge, and some of the strange things that happen there. James, are you ready to take some questions from listeners?
7: Absolutely.
1: All right. Let's go west of the Rockies to Washington State. Jane is calling in. You're on Coast to Coast AM. Go ahead, Jane.
8: Okay. Thank you.
5: Yes. When I was a toddler, very young, only about 2 years old, I had a visitor in my bedroom. I was living in Seattle, Washington, with my parents. TV hadn't quite been invented yet. We didn't have any pets. And this little brownie peeked around the door and looked at me, and I sat up in my bed and looked at him, and he scooted across the floor to my crib, didn't walk, he scooted, and he had a very wide face, he was dressed in rags with like burlap looking material. With dirt. He had dirt. It was like he came out of the ground. He had dirt clinging on to the material. And he looked very old to me. He had wrinkled skin, like brown skin that was wrinkled like a paper bag. And he talked and talked and talked. And I just sat there and listened. But I couldn't understand what he was saying, and it's kind of a bucket list of mine that I want to go get some regression therapy to see if I can find out what he said.
1: Well, Jane, do you know roughly what year this would have been?
5: Yeah, about 1948.
1: Okay. It sounds like pretty remarkable you can remember being that young and still have recollections of what may have happened. So, James, I know you talked about small humanoids. This sounds like something different, but what does that sound like to you?
7: You know, it's a remarkable tale, and thank you so much for sharing it. We, as I've been investigating things, we have had reports of small humanoids, and the ones that are springing to my mind are they're slightly larger than the one you're describing, but we have a number of petroglyphs out here. So these are rock art, and the Columbia River Gorge is one of the longest inhabited places in North America. It is absolutely certain that people have lived here for more than 10,000 years, and the stories around who created these petroglyphs are that they're small people. No more than 12 inches tall. It's said that they wore clothing made from rabbit's fur, woven rabbit's fur, and they come from the earth. And so the thing that you experienced is something which has a very long tradition within human history. And so I encourage you to... I'm actually very proud of you for having not dismissed it, for acknowledging the reality of your experience. And just know, I mean, I don't have anything precisely that's been reported to me, but I do know from the ethnographies and the deep history research that I've done that your experience is a common part of the human experience that dates back, you know, well over 40,000 years. And so... thank you for sharing, and I do hope that you're able to figure out what was said to you. Oftentimes,
1: yeah, real quick, I was going to say, Jane, are you still there?
5: Yes, I am.
1: Okay, well, just real quick, before you share that point, James, sorry, but you mentioned this little creature was wearing burlap sack. Was it like wearing it like clothing?
5: Yes, he had clothes on that looked like burlap, brown. It was brown in color. And he had a hood over his head. I couldn't see what his hair looked like or if he even had hair. And he looked very ancient to me, you know, and it wasn't a dream. It was real. It really happened.
1: Yeah.
5: And it was so vivid that I just never forgot it.
1: Yeah, and that was one other point I wanted to bring up while Jane was still there, James. So the clothes aspect of it, normally when we see things like this depicted, small humanoids, aliens, whatever, they're not wearing clothes. You don't see a Bigfoot wearing shorts, you know, when it comes to like eyewitness depictions of it. You ever hear reports of that, they're wearing clothes?
7: Yeah, like I said, in these tribal traditional tales, wearing clothes is a core part of that small human, or the little people is what they call them out here in the Northwest. But they do wear clothes, and they have their own culture, and I think the belief out here is that they come from the underground realm. And so this notion, your intuition, even as a 2-year-old child, was in alignment with what tribal traditions have been talking about for literally thousands and thousands of years.
1: Wow. Okay. I stepped over your point that you're trying to make there, and you were praising her for not only remembering, but also reporting it and not giving up over all these years, which is an important thing, too, because considering that this happened in the 1940s, a lot of years have been separated from that moment.
7: Yeah. And, you know, it's amazing because so many people, they think that their lives are dull and boring and they just go to work and, you know, nothing is really happening. And yet when something extraordinary happens, they oftentimes will normalize it and, you know, sort of say, oh, that really didn't happen. Or they'll explain it away in another, you know, by a more mundane means. And it took me a long time with this reporting program to put my ego aside, because oftentimes when you deny someone else's experience or your own experience, it's because you don't want to seem like a fool. You don't want to seem like you're gullible or you've fallen for something which is couldn't be real. And what I've learned after talking to well over 450 people is that when you give yourself a little bit of space to entertain the notion that what happened may have been real, I have found that the world becomes a much more wondrous place, a much more beautiful place. And also, once you get one report, you begin to see patterns and more people have similar reports. And that what you thought was just an isolated experience for yourself actually has happened to more and more people. And, you know, for me, that's one of the biggest joys of this whole project, is being able to help people make sense of their experiences and you sort of show them the ways in which other people have experienced similar things.
1: Right. Okay. Let's go east of the Rockies, and Melissa is in South Carolina. Melissa, you're on Coast to Coast AM. Go ahead.
8: Hello. Thank you. Fun show. Ryan, you're a wonderful host. It's always fun to listen to you.
1: I'm glad you're having a good time. Thank you.
8: This is a really interesting show, and I had to call. I had an experience that wasn't on a spiritual level or anything like that. It was totally real. My parents lived in Winter Haven, Florida, so I'm talking about the exact opposite, as far away from you as I can get. Uh-huh. I would go visit them, and they lived in one of the retiree communities, and they were bordering in Winter Haven on a forest reserve, because they were protecting the Florida Panthers. They were endangered, and they were trying to build back the population. So every time I would go down there, I was hoping to see one, and I never did. And like maybe 3 or 4 years into it, my mom and I were driving, I think it was Highway 17 to Kissimmee, Haines City, kind of north of Winter Haven, and getting ready to get to this big intersection where it was a real busy road with commercial buildings on the four corners. And we were up maybe 8 feet above the road, and there was a culvert down below, just kind of scrubby root trees and things like that. And There was a culvert with a circular concrete area ready to go under the road. And I said, Mom, I see a Florida panther.
7: And oh, how cool.
8: I said, it's like 5 or 6 feet long. Its tail is just as long. It's dark black. And she said, Florida panthers are tan. What did I see?
7: You know, of course, as I researched the black cats out here, I've heard that there are reports of panthers all across the country. And back when America was being first settled, reports of black panthers were very common. And for whatever reason, modern science refuses to acknowledge their existence. It's very likely that you did see a black cat. So this would probably be something related to a jaguar. And don't doubt yourself. I would say that if you believe that you saw a black cat, It's very possible that you did. Your mom is correct. Cougars or North American mountain lions do have tan fur, and that is what science recognizes. Science also refused to recognize the existence of Komodo dragons. They thought they were the fantasies of ignorant fishermen until they actually went out to the islands in Indonesia and saw them. Same thing with gorillas, those big gorillas in Africa. They were reported for over 2,000 years before science finally recognized them as being real. And so I would say that you very likely saw one of the North American Black Panthers, and that the first settlers saw when they first came here.
1: Cool. Well, that's kind of neat. Be able to check those things out in person. Thank you very much for the call. Let me get a couple of email questions here that are kind of interesting. One person emailed in. They said, Eric from Brandon, Oregon, great show. Been listening a long time. Pacific Northwest, a lot of Sasquatch sightings on the Oregon side of the gorge over the decades. Ask James if this ape cat has been seen on the Oregon side of the gorge also. So that was from
7: absolutely.
1: Brandon. Yeah.
7: Yeah. So the question, has the ape cat been seen on the Oregon side? Yes. In fact, one of the patrol officers from the Skamania County Sheriff's Department hunts in the Deschutes River area, which is sort of the eastern half of the gorge. And I was sharing with the Sheriff's Department my maps and showing them where some of the locations were. And they said, oh my gosh, yeah, I saw one. And right where I had an ape cat sighting is where his hunting grounds were, where he saw it as well. So we've seen them all along the Columbia River banks. We've had them reported in the town of Mosier, near the town of Hood River, and around the town of the Dalles, which was the end of the Oregon Trail.
1: Yeah. Going back to the protections that Bigfoot will have in that area, I think you said on the Oregon side they're protected. So what does that mean exactly? Is that just kind of one of those gimmicky things to, you know, get people to pay attention to it? Or do they believe that if a Bigfoot is found in that region, it's almost a certainty if someone would shoot it? So they want to try to preserve it in the sense that they're almost acknowledging that they're real there.
7: Yeah. So to answer that question, it's very real. So the whole county is considered a Sasquatch sanctuary. And the original legislation said that if you shoot and kill a Bigfoot creature in Skamania County, you'll be charged with manslaughter and all of the, criminal penalties that go along with that, including, I think, up to 5 years in jail and a $50,000 fine. So it's deadly serious out here. And it came about, I think, for two reasons. You know, one was they wanted to protect the Sasquatch that were out here. You know, just about everybody who we met when we first came down here, my wife and I were kind of bewildered. But everyone who's had family here for more than one generation, somebody in their family, if not they themselves, has seen a Sasquatch, encountered one in some way, whether it's, you know, footprints or vocalizations or actual visual sighting of them. And to the people out here, these creatures are very real. The Native Americans who live out here, they think it's silly that white folks doubt the existence of Bigfoot. They people have come into the store and they've said, yeah, we have basically treaties with the forest people about certain berry picking areas and mushroom gathering areas and fishing areas. And so it's a very real phenomenon to the people who live here. And it sounds so alien that when you've spent your whole life being told Bigfoot is a myth, to encounter an entire culture of people who, to them, it's a very real thing. And so so the first thing is, let's protect the Sasquatch. These are intelligent to the Native Americans. They're basically their neighbors. And then the other thing is that it's extremely dangerous to have people running around coming into our county with high-powered rifles and shooting at things that look like humans. And so there's a clear public safety issue involved as well.
1: Yeah, I would understand that side of it. So another question came in from John in Charlotte, North Carolina. Said, please ask James, since everyone now has 4K HD cameras with their phone. Why don't we see more clear photos of these things?
7: You know, that's a good question. And I don't know how much time he spent in the wilderness. Just the other day, I had an elk herd in my yard. And elk are enormous creatures, right? They are, some of them can be, you know, 8 to 9 to 10 feet long. They weigh, you know, up to 1,100 pounds. And they're basically the size of a horse. And when they are in the woods, just, you know, two or three trees in, you can barely make them out. So there's one part of it, like a lot of people don't understand how hard it is to take pictures of animals in the wilderness, especially in a wooded area. You know, I've been, you know, 20 feet away from black bear and try to take a picture of it, and it doesn't come out well. I know that sounds like an excuse. That's not the end of the story, but there are physical limitations in terms of just taking pictures of creatures in the forest. But also, I think that particularly the Sasquatch may be able to manipulate these electromagnetic fields. Kind of a long story as to why I think that. And influence some photography. But there are some very good pictures of Sasquatch out there. And I don't think it's the evidence. I think it's the audience that has a problem with a lot of what's being shown out there.
1: All right. We might have to ask you about why you think Bigfoot can manipulate these electromagnetic fields after the break. But I do want to get some more callers lined up. So give us a call now if you have a question or comment for James Shubsky. He is someone that runs the Margie's Outdoor Store. You can find them online, the Columbia River Gorge in that region. That's a hot spot for a lot of weird and strange things. He does his best to try to explain them. Feel free to share your experiences with us here on Coast to Coast AM. Don't go anywhere.

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2: 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And so I climbed into the cab and then I settled down inside. 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And I said, listen.

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1: A lot of weird stuff out there. If you've traveled, you may have seen some things, but if you're at Pacific Northwest, then you may have seen some very strange things like the Klickitat ape cat, just like James Shupski has described here. You can find a picture at coasttocoastam.com. He launched a paranormal reporting program at his store, the Margie's Outdoor Store, so maybe you've seen some things there, or maybe you've reported, or maybe you want to share. 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Give us a call. James Shubsky will be here to give his insights, things that he's heard. And when he's taken as many reports as he has, he may be able to relate it to something he's experienced himself. So feel free to give us a call now. We'll take some more of those coming up. By the way, paranormaldate.com, if you're looking for someone to hang out with that likes these type of things, not everyone does. You know, some people easily dismiss it. Some people are looking for this type of connection where they can share this in common, where they don't have to feel like they're going to be shamed. And that was kind of the idea, I guess, of Margie's Outdoor Store. You need to be able to report these things with an open mind,

0: And boy, did they come in. And you know what? The more you hear about it, the more convinced you become that it's out there. But some people, they don't want to be convinced. You know, that may not be for them. But if you're looking for someone that enjoys this type of stuff, ParanormalDate.com. That might be a good place to start. We have a link on our website as well. All right. James Shubsky, our guest. We'll continue with him after the break. I'm Ryan Recker. Feel free to email me, ryanrecker@coasttocoastam.com. 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

0: And welcome back to Coast AM. I'm Ryan Recker, and our guest here for the next 20 minutes or so, if you want to call in and talk about some of the strange things you've seen, James Shubsky is part of MargiesOutdoorStore.com. I like that you implement Bigfoot right in your logo. I think that was a good choice. I had one person email me, and they said, what kind of stuff do you sell at your store? Is it mostly Sasquatch key rings and things? James,
1: the best
0: there we go.
1: Yeah.
0: Sorry. I missed the first part of that sentence there. But what kind of things do you sell at your store?
1: We have won Best Outdoor Outfitter in the Gorge 3 years. And so we sell outdoor equipment. Like if you are going out on an adventure, whether it be, camping stove fuel or, those type of things, bear spray, that kind of stuff. So we have a full range of that kind of thing. But we also have a lot of other fun stuff. Of course, we do have some Sasquatch stuff, and t-shirts and things like that. But we also have, a collection of tarot cards, and we sell a lot of rock crystals, and it's a very eclectic place. We say it's one of the most unusual stores in the world. And because we've got a paranormal reporting program and we've got the outdoor adventure gear, we also have a thing called the Heroes Chamber. And based on some of my previous professional work, I used to work for Wizards of the Coast. The company makes Dungeons and Dragons and Magic the Gathering.
0: Oh, sure.
1: Yeah. And, I've done licensing deals with Star Wars and stuff like that. So we have, some fun props from the Lord of the Rings movies and, Indiana Jones and stuff like that. And so it's, like I said, we call it the most unusual store in the world. It's wonderfully weird. And so outdoor adventure gear and lots of other fun stuff.
0: Wizards of the Coast, very interesting company to have on your resume. You ready to take some more calls from listeners?
1: I'd be delighted to.
0: And I might be mispronouncing this name. From southern New Jersey, east of the Rockies, is it Helene? Is it Helen? I apologize.
2: Thank you for having me, gentlemen. I'm calling from South Jersey. And my experiences happened in my own little home, which is located on a beautiful little cul-de-sac away from the city. And I have one experience of a UFO, which I think I could explain. And I had a haunting, which remains a mystery. Very quickly, I am 35 miles southwest of McGuire Air Force Base. Mm-hmm. But one Saturday night, I'm sitting in my backyard, and I see a bright green light in the sky. It's perfectly round. And it's moving in a diagonal direction. And then about 11 seconds when it starts to disappear behind another diagonal line, which is invisible. Long story short, I know an Air Force captain, and I call him, and sure enough, he tells me that the Air Force is doing experiments with invisibility. The interesting thing is that it was so perfectly flat that I could not determine its size or proximity. Second story very quickly. I had a contractor over to put siding on my home. We had to measure my home. I took my device outside. It was a warm day. And nothing ever happens on my five-home cul-de-sac. So I leave the door ajar. Even though I came from the city and I was in the habit of always locking up, we needed only about 8 minutes to measure my house and then put the data into his phone. So I left the door ajar. Even though I have a dead bolt, which you can only operate from the inside. I live alone. There's also a key that I use. I didn't have the alarm set. So the door is ajar. We photo we do what we have to do, and we come back to the front door. Well, the deadbolt is on. How did that happen?
1: Oh, wow.
0: Okay.
2: So I very quickly, I run to the back window of my sunroom around the back, open it up, climb in, get the contractor in. We run to the front door, which is now wide open, and I think I have a burglar. My thumb is on 911. I run through the house very quickly. My doors were never moved. My valuables are exactly where I put them. No one was in my home.
0: Okay,
2: pardon me?
0: I was going to give James a chance to respond to that. All right.
2: I'm sorry.
0: I was going to say, James.
2: Know all the details.
0: Oh, we got it. I mean, that's fascinating, because when I hear about these stories, it's always finding these things out in the wilderness. But James, is it possible that someone could rummage through a home? Could there be a cryptid or something like that that comes to mind that is known to, you know, actually go through a door? Because most of this stuff happens in the wilderness, from what I understand.
1: Well, you know, we have had quite a few ghost reports as well in the store. We take any kind of strange phenomenon we're interested in hearing about. And, you know, her story reminds me, there is an old courthouse in the Dalles, Oregon, which is, you know, within the gorge. And it was the site of the last public hanging in Oregon. So this is a well-known haunted area. What's similar is that it's now been turned into a restaurant, and the people who work there report doors being locked and unlocked unexpectedly, alarms going off, and they attribute it to poltergeist activity, so ghost activity. There's another building that is now the community college, and that used to be a tuberculosis ward back in the 1920s. And that is another place where we hear stories about people will go into the elevator. They'll try to go to the third floor. They'll instead get taken to the basement where the morgue, the refrigerated morgue was for this tuberculosis hospital. And so the idea that a poltergeist or a ghost may be fiddling with doors is definitely something that we get reported in the store. So I don't think that your idea that it may have been a ghost that did something like that, it is definitely supported by some of the reports we received.
0: I wanted to touch on a few things that you mentioned. The Air Force base nearby. Have you ever considered experimentation going on by the government? Some of the explanations for some of these cryptids, perhaps mutations, things like that, that were man-made, and that's what you're seeing in the wild?
1: You know, just upriver from us was the Hanford nuclear site. This was a part of the Manhattan Project. This was the place where they actually built the world's first nuclear reactor and forged the plutonium for the first atomic weapons. And then during the Cold War, it went into overdrive, and it became called the Apocalypse Factory, because they produced enough plutonium for 60,000 nuclear weapons. The reason why that's interesting is that from day one, they had an animal testing program out there, and it is 100% confirmed that they were doing radiation experiments on apex predators, and then those apex predators escaped. Specifically, there were alligators out there, and they had... when we listen to the guys who ran these programs, who are now on like oral history interviews done with them, they talk about this animal testing program, which could house 1,000 large animals there at a time. Well, we think that the Klickitat ape cat may have also been a part of that program. During the 1950s and 60s, the U.S. government started using dolphins to guard some of our most sensitive nuclear sites. And this is particularly the ones along waterways, like the Bangor subbase up here in Washington State, because they were much more effective at finding scuba divers. And so you could train a dolphin to identify somebody. And, you know, basically they had a system where they could have the dolphins capture enemy divers. But that system only works in the salt water, and this Hanford nuclear site is along the Columbia River, which is freshwater. And so if your job was to protect the Hanford nuclear site, you would want to replicate, you'd want to create a sentinel creature that could guard that site. And so you might look at alligators, but you would absolutely look at black jaguars. These are some of the most effective riverine hunters in the world. Jaguars can hold their breath for 15 minutes. They can swim a kilometer in the open ocean. They've got night vision six times better than a human being. And there's quite a bit of evidence, but we believe that they were trying to create a sentinel creature, basically a hybrid jaguar, to guard this nuclear facility. Just like the alligators, these creatures outsmarted the scientists and escaped. And once they escaped, they couldn't recapture them. And so the alligator story is well known to history. And if we extrapolate this, that just a little bit, it's one of the most rational explanations for why we have these very large black cats running around Klickitat County and Skamania County, and why a percentage of that population may have some genetic defects in its facial structure.
0: Okay, let's go back to the wild card line, and Dan is trucking through Tennessee. Dan, you're on Coast to Coast AM. Go ahead.
3: Hey, good morning. Just a quick story. I was driving local at night and around Austin, Texas, and I come around this S-curve in town. You know, it's a suburbia. And there was, waist-high grass on the other side of this boulevard. And right there in that grass, I seen this great big black cat head. It must have been, 3 or 4 feet high. The grass was tall is what I'm saying. And I just seen this head poke through the grass. And I'm coming out of this S-curve. Just seen it for a second, but its eyes kind of flashed in my headlights. So I didn't see the body. I didn't see anything but that big old black head.
1: Oh, yeah. Were you traveling when you saw that?
3: That was Central Texas, just outside Austin, Texas.
1: Oh, okay. Wow. That's a remarkable story. And so many of our reports are like that, where it's just a fleeting glimpse of what you've seen. Here in the gorge, people have seen this cat along the side of the road, and one guy said that it was as tall as the hood of his Jeep Rubicon. We've had other folks say that it leapt across the road in front of them, and its body stretched from the white line through the double yellow to the white line on the other side. So remarkable encounter, and very likely you saw, if not a jaguar, something else. But it seems like these cats are out there.
0: Yeah. It almost sounds like you're talking slang. Those cats are out there. Let's go back to the wild card line. And Sharon is in Erie, Pennsylvania. Sharon, you're on Coast to Coast AM. Go ahead.
4: Hi, good morning. Yeah, my name's Sharon. I'm from Erie, Pennsylvania. In 1955, when I was only 2 years old, I had a real, it wasn't like a vision. I saw this Plains Indian woman, and she was weaving a rug. And, now it's October 2025. I put the Oregon Trail up on my wall. I cut all the states involved out of a huge atlas, road atlas. I taped them all together and traced the whole line from Independence, Missouri. Guess where they ended up? Around the Columbia River Gorge.
1: Yep.
4: Yeah. Mm-hmm. It was the remaining survivors from Independence, Missouri, and whoever else they picked up that lived through it. But the Plains Indian woman that I saw in 55, she feeds me this information, and I put that damn wall up. That map up on the wall, it goes the whole length of my living room damn near, it does, and I
1: That's
4: had to
1: awesome.
4: Angle it. But she feeds me information. I saw her in 55. I heard a previous listener, you never forget something like that. She saw something in the 40s. You never forget something like that.
1: Yeah.
4: So when I saw her in 55, I ended up writing a poem about her in 79, you know, I never, ever forget her. And yeah. She's telling me, put this map on your wall. I did, you know. Okay, fine. I don't remember her telling me, but after I do it, it's like, oh, okay. You know, I just do it. And, yeah, she said, yep. You know what? You're listening to Coast, and all these people are going, oh, it's government testing sites and blah, blah, blah, right? And I'm sitting here, well, not laughing. I shouldn't laugh at someone else's experience. But it's like all them people from Independence, Missouri, the ones that lived through it, they all ended up yeah. around that Columbia River gorge around That's, that area.
0: Yeah, mm-hmm. Thank you very much, Sharon, for the call, for the sake of time. James, any thoughts on that?
1: Yeah, you know, we have a number of people with those kind of experiences, and it's fascinating because it often happens in childhood when someone's barriers to unusual experiences are lower. As you get older, you start to build up, you know, that ego, and you don't want you're more likely to deny that kind of experience. It's fascinating yeah. to me that these when they're young, you have this experience and you remember it. And that's what we see often with these reports, is that these experiences, which are outside of the norm, are mm-hmm. so unusual and so different that you never forget about them. And it's very often you don't have anyone to talk to about them.
0: Yeah.
1: And that's one of the things that we really work on, is making our place of safe landing zones.
0: Yeah. Margie'sOutdoorStore.com. You can see some reports and different things that have been reported there. And James Shubsky, thank you so much for joining us tonight on Coast to Coast. We really appreciate it.
1: It was my true pleasure. Thank you so much for having me.
0: A lot of people to thank. Adam Thompson, Michael Cosio, Dan Galanti, Donna Walker, Tom Danheiser, Gina Salvetti, Sue Trikas, Bill May, Lex Lonehood, Sean Latasseur, my mentor Phil Tower, the legends George Norrie and Art Bell, who make this all possible, and you. I'm not sure the next time I'll be in, hopefully in the next couple of weeks. If you want to email me in between, ryanrecker@coasttocoastam.com. Hope to talk to you soon.
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9: Iran facing new sanctions. I'm Deborah Valentine, Fox News. Tensions over the Strait of Hormuz continue as President Trump declares more intense economic sanctions on Iran. Fox's Jonathan Hunt reports from Tel Aviv.
10: Iran's leaders are issuing new statements hinting at what they claim will be a new post-war order in the Gulf, which could leave the U.S. sidelined. Iran's parliamentary speaker, Mohammad Ghalibaf, writing on X, quote, "We've received numerous messages from neighboring countries about shaping new security arrangements and economic cooperation in the region. The United States put the security of every single one of its allies at such risk through bullying and pure disregard for their interests for the sake of Israel." But the president, Masoud Pezeshkian, for instance, said that it might be time to, quote, end the war.
9: Treasury Secretary Scott Bessent is set to release new sanctions against Iran on Monday. A week after Hurricane Lala struck Hawaii's Big Island, Tropical Storm Moke is on approach, although it's expected to remain south of the Hawaiian Islands. Fox's Jackie Ibanez.
11: Millions are bracing for yet another major storm in Hawaii. Right now, Tropical Storm Moke is barreling toward the islands from the southeast. While it's not expected to make a direct hit, the storm could still bring heavy rain and strong winds overnight. Hawaii is still reeling after Hurricane Lala brushed by last week, causing at least $40 million in damages.
9: A flood watch and a wind advisory are in effect for Hawaii Island due to predicted rain totals of up to 15 inches. Former Republican Senator Nancy Kassenbaum Baker of Kansas has died at the age of 96. Her son says Baker died on Friday of natural causes. 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
12: Now, your look at the 1 degree Outside Weather Network forecast for Cape Cod and the islands.
13: 1 degree Outside Weather Network meteorologist Danielle Noyce with your forecast. Cloud showers, patchy fog with lows in the mid-60s tonight. Tomorrow, areas of rain, then lulls in the afternoon and evening with passing showers from time to time. Muggy with highs in the mid to upper 70s and wind out of the south 10 to 15 miles per hour. Sunshine returns on Monday, a beautiful day, less humid, highs around 80, breezy southwest wind 10 to 20 miles per hour. For the only forecast you need to know, download our free 1 degree Outside Weather app in the App Store and Google Play.
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0: from the Great Lakes on the other side of Erie. I'm Ryan Recker, your host tonight on Coast to Coast AM. A lot to get to on the show, including our first guest, Carlos Acevedo, on The Exorcist. What's true? What's the myth? What are the real world effects of a movie like that? He wrote a book. We'll have Carlos on in the first half. The second half, James Shubsky. Shubsky is part of Maggie's Outdoor Store, and he documents the paranormal in that area outside of Portland. A lot of weird stuff. If you go to coasttocoastam.com, you can actually see images of what looks like a creature that's kind of like a Black Panther that's seen in the area of the Columbia River Gorge. It's a weird-looking animal, and there's a lot of reports of it, and there's a lot of weird stuff that happens. So we'll talk to James in the second half of the show here. I want to thank everyone that's emailed me. Last night we had what I thought was a fantastic open lines. One of the weird things that happened during open lines, and the best way to describe it, is if you take a super bouncy ball and you throw it in a concrete room, and the ball just bounces off the ceiling, the walls, the floor, back to the ceiling. That was open lines last night, and I received, dozens of emails that I tried to reply to before the show here today, and all the emails were, wow, what a crazy open lines from last night. If you want to go download the podcast, if you're an insider, that'd be easy for you to do and listen to it from yesterday. But it was, a lot of people said, wow, a lot of crazies came out last night. And I thought, no, not at all. I love the randomness. I love that we had so many different directions that the show went into last night. And I love when I get emails like that too. So thank you for everyone that sends the email to Ryan Recker at coasttocoastam.com. That's what it's all about. When we come back, Carlos Acevedo in The Exorcist. 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

0: And joining us now is an author who wrote the book, The Devil Inside, The Dark Legacy of the Exorcist, going beyond the mist to examine the original case that inspired the novel and really the American public reaction to it. Carlos Acevedo, thank you so much for joining us on Coast to Coast AM.
1: Thank you, Ryan. Thank you for having me.
0: I figure when you're writing a book called The Devil Inside, The Dark Legacy of the Exorcist, there's probably some demonic things working against you. I would almost assume that as you are progressing through your book and doing your research, that a lot of strange things started to happen to you, if I had to guess.
1: Well, you wouldn't be wrong if you guessed that, actually.
0: Well, what happened?
1: Well, I was halfway through the book when I got COVID. And I got a pretty bad case of COVID, and it laid me up for about a month. And I barely remember anything from that time, actually. And I was a little foggy for a few months after that. So it really interrupted the flow of the book. It actually delayed the publication of the book. And I really had to do a refresher course for tonight because I forgot just about everything that I wrote.
0: Is that right? Yeah. Isn't that something, how that works?
1: Yeah, it's amazing. I guess Pazuzu got
0: just like the actual subject matter of the book, when you're writing about the devil or anything along those lines, I just assume you're going to get attacked spiritually in a way where you know that you're welcoming in some pretty dark things. So dark things, if they see that welcome sign, they're going to just be attracted to you.
1: Yeah, that could be. I have a similar issue with the latest book I'm writing, which is about satanic cults and crimes. And it's just very depressing to read about it. And I actually gave up researching it for a while because, you know, the mental toll really gets on you after a while.
0: What did you learn about the making of The Exorcist? Did you find any similarities of when they were making that film and when you were writing that book, some of the strange things that may have been happening to them could have been happening to you?
1: Oh, no, I wouldn't go that far. Definitely not. I would definitely go that far. Other than COVID, I was okay other than COVID. But I did forget a lot of what happened. So It's possible that I wasn't okay. But I think I was okay at the time, other than COVID, yeah. But other than that, I didn't get any sort of bad vibes. To me, it's a film. It's one of the most expensive films produced in the 1970s. It cost more than Star Wars. It cost about the same as Jaws. It cost twice as much as The Godfather. So it's essentially a Hollywood film. And I didn't take it as possibly being spiritually attacked at any point.
0: Okay. Well, when you look at a movie like that and you see all the things that are happening there, you sometimes wonder what it was, what inspired it, what was real, what wasn't. Tell us about the movie The Exorcist. What did you find were some of the real life happenings that inspired it that may have, I guess, frightened you in a way? Because there's a lot of frightening things in that movie.
1: Well, as a film, it creeped me out a little bit as a kid. It wasn't my favorite horror film. I was definitely a horror nut when I was a kid. And that's one of the things that separates this book from other Exorcist books is I have a feel for the genre of the horror film. But the strangest things are about the original case, which is the Hung Killer case, which took place in 1949. Between Maryland and St. Louis, where a young 14-year-old kid named Ronald Honkiller underwent a series of exorcisms. And one of the strangest things I found out in researching this book is that Ronald had already had a sort of exorcism before the Catholic priests came onto the scene. And that sort of really tripped. It's almost as if the Catholics were late, you know, they were late to save the day. And that was pretty interesting, finding that out.
0: Finding that there was, that sort of history with the case. Okay, so there was an exorcism before the exorcism? Is that what you're saying?
1: Of a sort. So Ronald Hunkeller, he had a favorite aunt. Her name was Matilda, and according to sources, she was a spiritualist, and she taught him how to use a Ouija board. And some people doubt that, but at least two pretty good sources have written that in their books. And so she was very ill, and Ronald was very close to her. And some people might say he was a little too close to her. But she was basically on the way out, to put it in a cheap way, I guess. And that's when these things start happening, the phenomena, the bed moving, the noises, the scratches, etc. And the family got upset, obviously. So the first thing they did was call in a séance. They arranged a séance to figure out what was happening. So that's the first supernatural thing that came about in the Hunkeller case. And eventually, only a week and a half after the phenomena began, Aunt Matilda died.
0: Okay. How about long? What was the distance? How long after this happened she died?
1: Well, Ronald started having trouble January 15th, 1949, and she had multiple sclerosis, so she was not going to last very long. And she died January, I want to say January 26th. I could be wrong about that, but she died shortly thereafter. And after that, things got worse. So the family.
0: I almost find like instances like that. When you say they were close and you hear about these things sort of happening and then the floodgates start to open after she's gone, do you feel like she was holding something back? Do you think there could have been something there where she there's something to that because you mentioned there's some documented, okay, the exorcism before the exorcist. Do you think that maybe after her passing, she was the only thing that was stopping these bad demons from coming in, and that's why all these bad things happened after she passed?
1: No, I think it was more a case of Ronald trying to get to her. According to one book, he pulled out a Ouija board and tried to contact her after she died. All of his problems basically came from, were triggered by her last illness and then her death. And Ronald was already a sort of a troubled kid. His parents were religious, and they didn't let him do much. And he had troubles in school. And I think her death triggered a response in him, which I don't think is demonic possession. But there was a reverend, Lutheran reverend named Luther Miles Schultz, who believed it was poltergeist activity. My own take is that Ronald was 14 years old and had some serious troubles that might have affected him psychosomatically. But undergoing exorcisms repeatedly are not fun for anybody, obviously.
0: I when you say repeatedly, how many different attempted exorcisms were there?
1: Well, there's been a lot of legends and misinformation about the real case. And I would say there was zero in Maryland. His aunt had lived in St. Louis, a St. Louis suburb. So the family took Ronald to St. Louis, I guess because of the connection with the aunt. And there he did go undergo several exorcisms. It's unclear how many he underwent. But that's where he underwent the real exorcisms, Catholic exorcisms. Because before that, the family had brought in a powwow healer to do a demon cleansing for him. And that was before the Catholics showed up. So that's what I found really interesting, is that the family was already primed, sort of, to believe a supernatural occurrence.
0: Yeah. I think about in the Catholic Church, and this is, you're talking about 1949, roughly, this is when this is going on in St. Louis, is that right?
1: Right, 1949.
0: Yeah, okay. Knowing what we would know in 1949, there's a lot of unexplainable things. In the Catholic Church, of course, very well connected. If you're part of the church, I got to imagine you're calling a priest. If you're a parent and your kid's starting to show some of these different signs, that's not going to be uncommon. I would almost think that if you're a priest and you're called to these sort of situations, I don't know how many other examples of exorcisms they would have had up until that point, but this would have blown these priests away, some of the different stories that they're hearing, if it's depicted the same way it is in the movie.
1: Oh, absolutely. And it's funny that you bring that up, because the two main exorcists were rookies. They had never done anything like this before. And when they finally got the go-ahead, the green light, archdiocese, they actually had to have manuals in hand. They were basically doing on-the-job training.
0: Yeah, so, that's good luck with that. What about some of these things we saw in the movie? So what would the priest have walked into in a situation like this? Because, you know, in the movie we see her in the bed and, you know, they're trying to examine and understand the situation. And there's a lot of, you know, foul language and, you know, grotesque things that are going on. What would, in this case, in the real life case, what would the priest have walked into? What would they have seen?
1: I think that's about right. I think Blatty took some of the movie material from an earlier exorcism case in Irwin, Iowa, which I think was in the 1920s. He considered the case suspect, but he still used some of the things that happened there, and that happened to be a young woman. So he applied some of that to the Hunkeller case and made the exorcist. But that's about right. The woman in early Iowa supposedly vomited, just like in the movie with Linda Blair. And the cursing, prodigious physical strength, that kind of thing. And so I think you got it on the head. You hit it on the head. That's exactly what they've been walking into with this kid, who either was the victim of poltergeist or he had a serious mental disorder, essentially.
0: Right. Well, even so, how old was the kid at the time in this case?
1: 14. He was 14 years old.
0: 14. Okay. It's 1949. It's a 14-year-old. I think about what kids today are exposed to. They have the internet. Like, they can learn some things that they shouldn't learn at that age. I don't know what he would have been exposed to that would have, you know, perhaps given him certain vocabulary or understandings in the world that a 14-year-old may not have experienced up until that point. So I'm guessing some of these priests would have heard and seen some things that an average 14-year-old would have no idea about that may have tipped them off. There could have been something else going on here, something supernatural.
1: Yeah, that's a good point, because I'm not a believer in this being a demonic possession case, but that, what you just said, is one of the only things that gives me pause, is how in 1949, there's no internet, there's no cable TV, there's no TV, there's no television whatsoever.
0: Right.
1: How does this kid pick this stuff up? And then, you know, blurt it out to the priests in rabid fashion, right? He's angry, he's thrashing about, he's powerful, etc. And that really is the only reason I would think that I could change my mind about this case. But it's true. On the other hand, there were some, you know, cheesy possession Hollywood movies in the 40s. But, you know, the movies don't circulate back then like they do now.
0: You know, yeah. The movies, well, what kind of movies? Like, give me, because you said you studied the horror genre. What kind of movies would have been available at that time that I guess he could have been exposed to, or at least the concept of some of these movies? If he saw a poster, for example, what was available at that point?
1: Well, there was, you know, let's just say he started going to movies when he was 10 or 11 or something like that. Then the most obvious ones are, you know, the Draculas from Universal, which has a Catholic underpinning. Even though that may sound strange. There were the movies by Val Lewton that came out in the 40s. In the cultural air.
0: Source material.
1: Yeah, exactly.
0: Because, you know, there's only a certain amount of things that they know. Like, if my kid comes home and says something that I've never heard them say, the first thing I'd be like, where did you learn that? Where did you hear that from? Who did you hear that from? Right. I would have to do a little bit of a friend.

0: forensic analysis to try to figure out the source of it. Because if it was something that they heard from school, okay, now we got to talk about it. If it was something they found on YouTube, all right, I guess we're not watching YouTube anymore. You know, so when you're that age in 1949, you know, there has to be a source for some of it. But if you're talking to the point where you don't know where the source is coming from and they're saying things that even the parents can't track down, that's very troubling. By the way, yeah. I want to make sure mm-hmm. people know how to find your book, The Devil Inside, The Dark Legacy of the Exorcist. If they wanted to find that, where can they go?
1: Amazon.com. Where everybody goes, right?
0: Is that something you say? So you had to go back and look at your own book to try to recall your memory during that time, because it's amazing, and you probably have refound certain aspects of it that you've forgotten about. Maybe we'll talk about that after the break. And you know, just a little note for our listeners here, I think we may have to try to recall you again. The audio quality is it's a little bit muddy here, so I think during the break, Carlos, we're going to call you back and we're going to try to get you on the other side of this break. We'll try to improve our line here just a little bit. So anyone here listening that's saying that the audio quality is a little bit off, we're going to fix that here on Coast to Coast AM. If you want to give me an email, ryanrecker@coasttocoastam.com. Our guest is the author of the book, The Devil Inside, The Dark Legacy of the Exorcist, Carlos Acevedo. We'll continue with him on Coast to Coast AM.

0: Saturday, August 29th, it's the debut of Bare Knuckle Fighting Championship in Massachusetts with the fights at Fenway Park. 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
1: 1 degree outside, meteorologist Matt and Danielle Noyce with your weekly Noyce's Notes.
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1: And our subject matter for the first couple of hours is the book, The Devil Inside, The Dark Legacy of the Exorcist, and author Carlos Acevedo. 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All right, we'll continue with our guest, Carlos Acevedo, coming up after the break. The Devil Inside is his book, The Dark Legacy of the Exorcist. If you want to email me, Ryan Recker at coasttocoastam.com. 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
4: And welcome back to Coast AM. I'm your host, Ryan Recker. If you want to email us, ryanrecker@coasttocoastam.com. He's the author of The Devil Inside, The Dark Legacy of the Exorcist. Carlos Acevedo, thank you so much for joining us again tonight.
5: Thanks. I hope this audio is better.
4: I think it is better. I don't know what was happening before, but I don't think I was alone. I think some of the listeners, sometimes it just happens that way where... just how it goes. The line gets a little muddied, but I think we got it fixed. You know, I wanted to go back to this case from 1949. And, you know, he's 14 years old. All this stuff is happening. And I wanted to bring up some things that were depicted in the movie The Exorcist, things like speaking a different language. Any right. evidence that happened in real life?
5: In real life, one of the priests, or he was a Jesuit seminarian at the time, his name was Walter Halloran. And years later, he said that Ronald had not spoken any language other than Latin. And he believed that Ronald had picked up the Latin and was mimicking the priest at the bedside.
4: I see.
5: So other than that, no. No. And Walter Halloran is an interesting father, interesting fellow, because he denies that it was demonic possession completely.
4: Oh, so he thinks the kid was just mimicking what he thought would be possession, or what did he think was going on?
5: Well, he didn't specify that, but the people who spoke to him, you know, believe the kid was seriously troubled. He might have had a kind of like Munchausen syndrome, what they call Munchausen syndrome, or he might have had something else like... histrionic personality disorder, that kind of thing. You know, being the center of attention and receiving sympathy or victim status. You know, for people who suffer from that, it becomes obsessive. And people will go to great lengths to achieve those goals, as strange as it sounds to us. And some of these lengths include excruciating pain and discomfort. And when they talk about Ronald being prodigiously strong, the father said, yeah, he punched me in the face, but he wasn't Mike Tyson, is what he said, basically.
4: Sure. I mean, I've seen some 14-year-olds in today's terms that it would be like Mike Tyson. I mean, these kids grow up pretty fast today, but... Okay, going back to like some of the scratchings, the marks, the words that may have been carved... any evidence of that?
5: Well, that's a very interesting question, because he did have scratches and marks. But there was a diary written by Father John Bishop, who was there in St. Louis, and his diary began on March 9th, 1949. And he wrote in his diary that he saw Ronald scratch himself with the word hell. And that troubled me, obviously. And there are other unexplained scratches. Father Halloran said that there were no words when he saw Ronald and was part of the exorcism. But one thing that most people don't point out and you don't really read anywhere is that Ronald was on barbitol which is barbiturate.
4: Hmm.
5: And one of the side effects of barbitol is extreme skin rashes. So that's always a possibility.
4: I see. That, yeah.
5: Yeah.
4: So that if he's on medication, that would indicate to me he's seen doctors. Did he see any psychiatrists before seeing the Catholic Church, or did he see any doctors after the fact? Do we know what other people may have seen him?
5: Well, this is the order that everything transpired. First, the aunt dies. The family holds a seance to contact the aunt. Then they bring in a Lutheran minister named Reverend Luther Schultz. Mm-hmm. Then they bring in a powwow healer for a demon cleansing. Hmm. After that, the Lutheran minister succeeds in convincing them to actually take the kid to a doctor. So they took him to a doctor, and the doctor is the one who prescribed the barbitol. Mm-hmm. And then they took him to a psychiatrist for one session, and the psychiatrist said he seems perfectly normal. He's just a little bit high-strung. Mm. And that was essentially the extent of Ronald's ministrations until the Catholics showed up for the exorcism. So he did see a psychiatrist for one session, yes.
4: The psychiatrist might have been in over his head. I mean, from some of the things that we're seeing. But, you know, I guess I don't know what typical behavior of a 14-year-old boy would have been in 1949. I guess there could have been some strange behavior, but it also seems like they probably would have been quick to dismiss it, thinking that they don't want to overdiagnose these things. Like, almost in today's terms, because we're looking at it in 2026, we're quite many decades removed from what the standard practices were from a psychologist. So it's almost hard for me to understand what the parents were going through, what the doctors were going through, because it was just such a different time there that it almost seems like, in a way, I think, okay, the parents are doing everything they possibly can because they love their kid. And at the same time, I think, well, maybe they are projecting some of their own beliefs onto this, and that was interfering with the treatment the kid needed.
5: That is exactly what I think. The real problem for me is that, you know, we spoke about how did he pick up these phrases or these ideas, and I think it was from the people around him. Because immediately, I mean, first his aunt was a spiritualist who taught him how to use the Ouija board. And immediately after the aunt died, the mother says, oh, you're being haunted by your aunt. So she's a little superstitious, and the parents are both religious. And so they also held prayer circles for him, a Lutheran prayer circle. So right away, this kid is being couched in religious terms, mm-hmm. religious and supernatural terms. And so immediately, if he's a malingerer or trying to play a victim, et cetera, he immediately knows how to cue that up.
4: Okay. What happens to, okay, the priests come in. And you see what was documented through that case. Mm-hmm. What immediately happens to the boy after that? Does things start to clear up? Do things get worse? Do they stay the same? Do they follow him? What do we know that happened afterwards?
5: Well, after he was returned to normal, which took about, I'm going to say it took about a month for him undergoing all these excruciating acts, which you know, to us, who would pretend to do such a thing, right? That's what we think. But we know there are people who insert foreign objects into their body so they can get surgery. There are people who are called, I guess, self-amputators, who want some of their limbs electively amputated. So we know that there's a possibility that people harm themselves, right? So the kid is cured, and after that, the family moves out of Cottage City, Maryland, because, you know, they don't want the publicity, right? Mm-hmm. So they're gone, and he apparently lives a very normal life, and he becomes an employee of NASA for 40 years.
4: And NASA?
5: Okay. Yeah.
4: Yeah.
5: Out of this world. And so no one ever hears from him again. People know who he is, and he was tracked down by some journalists, but he refuses to comment. And, you know, in those days, I guess the journalists were better. I don't know. But, you know, they left him alone. They didn't release his name and bother him any further. He wanted his privacy, and that was that.
4: Oh, wow. That is something else. I guess I didn't know that side of it. They don't have that in the movie that I remember, at least.
5: But you know,
4: so he goes and just... He lives a normal life after that and just doesn't want to talk about it. And they respect that. That's, to me, another strange thing that you never see in 2026.
5: Oh, exactly. He would have been hounded. I mean, like, you know, mercilessly, right? Every day, right?
4: TMZ would have sent a bus by his house in the hopes that he would come out and wave to him.
5: Maybe two buses. A drone.
4: Maybe.
5: You know, all sorts of things. You know. But one thing that I found fascinating is he died in 2020 after, you know, a lifetime of anonymity, right? I mean, nobody knew anything about him, essentially. But the New York Post tracked down what they called his companion, and they interviewed her, and I have a direct quote from her here about Ronald. She says, he said he wasn't possessed. It was all concocted. He said, I was just a bad boy.
4: Huh. You know, one person emailed in, Cameron was an email, said, read the rumors that this young teenager was well known as a trickster who loved to fool his mother and friends. So when I hear things like that, some quotes towards the end of the life, it was all made up. How much stock do you put into that? Do you look at that as just one data point into many, or do you put a little bit more weight into that?
5: I put a lot more weight into that because your caller is correct. There was a journalist in the late 90s named Mark Obsasnik who tracked down his childhood friends. And they all said Ronald was, A, unpopular, but also a mischief maker. And his best friend said he was never exactly normal. That's almost a direct quote. And also called him a mean bastard. So, I mean, you know, not trying to cast aspersion on the dead or anything, but that's what they said. And, you know, teenagers, you know, they do weird things. Like, you know, I remember years ago reading about some kid who called in a bomb threat just so he didn't have to go to school, right?
4: Yeah.
5: You know, so
4: people do that.
5: Yeah.
4: Teenagers, yeah, they don't necessarily make the best decisions, and they don't think of the ramifications, especially at that age, 14 at the time. I would think that at some point, if you're so committed to the act that you've made it your whole personality and you've gone through this trouble of calling in Lutherans and Catholics and psychologists and things, that you'd almost have to stay with it. But it sounds like he gave it up cold turkey and changed his life. I almost think that you would be remorseful if you look back at it and say, okay, that was a mistake, that you would apologize for it as opposed to not tell anyone about it.
5: Yeah, you know, I think that's a good point too. But then, I mean, he just wanted to get, if it was just pretending, he just wanted to get past this. I mean, I don't blame him, right? I mean, I screwed up. I'm never going to do anything like that again. I just want to be normal for the rest of my life. And he was, because he lived, I guess, 66 more years. Five more years. So he was okay after that. But I do know that the reverend, the Lutheran reverend, Schultz, his theory was the boy had a favorite aunt, and I thought initially that he was doing all these things to attract attention, avoid going to school, get a trip to St. Louis, visit his favorite aunt, and obtain other multiple benefits. So that's what the minister thought. And on the other hand, there are plenty of people in the St. Louis hospital where Ronald underwent exorcisms who thought it was totally real.
4: Yeah. Well, they're experiencing something that they don't know what they're looking at. You're talking about unexperienced Catholic priests, too, so they don't know what's genuine and what may be someone pulling your leg. So they're trying to learn at the same time, so they don't want to mock or disbelieve it because, you know, if it is genuine. So let's talk about, I know we're getting close to the end of the hour, but
5: that's a great point, though. I would love to touch on that point that you just made there.
4: Sure, okay.
5: Because according to William Peter Blatty, who wrote the novel and the screenplay to the movie, very smart man, did his research in depth. Through his research, he found out that there were only 3 officially sanctioned exorcisms in the history of the United States up to the time he wrote the novel. 3. So the idea that these guys, the priests and whomever, didn't know what they were doing possibly or were awed by it, I think that's a good point.
4: Well, I want to go to the actual movie and the release of it, and there was a lot of some controversy. Of course, the movie itself controversial based on some of the things that were depicted in it, very sensationalized. So when they talk about the movie itself, where people would see it and they'd feel sick after watching it, or they would faint or they would walk out, any evidence that you found that those things were happening in mass at movie theaters during that time?
5: That is absolutely true. 100% true. People fainted. They vomited. They fled. They fled the movie theater. And one of my theories is the movie made so much money when it first came out because people kept going back to see if they can make it to the end. So they bought extra tickets, you know, another ticket. They went back the next week. Can I make it this time? Can I make it through this time? That is absolutely correct. Although I would say the Exorcist crew were very much into gimmick marketing. Mm-hmm. And they probably had help along the way, you know, because horror movies had a history of that kind of gimmick. For example, Dracula planted stories, the Universal who filmed Dracula, planted stories in the newspapers about women fainting in the audience, and they actually went so far as to place ambulances in front of the theaters so in case anybody fainted and they had to be carried out. But it is true, I mean, people were not ready in 1973 and 1974 for this kind of thing. Absolutely not.
4: That type of marketing is genius. I absolutely love that, by the way. It's old school in a way. But going back to the horror movies of its time, and it becomes popular and it gets into the news and people are talking about it, there's a buzz around it, is it possible that maybe the reaction people got was because this could have been the first horror movie they've ever seen? They were not familiar with the genre and it was just so shocking to them that it just overwhelmed them.
5: That's basically it there. Here's the issue with The Exorcist that people don't keep in mind. This was a mainstream mega blockbuster film. Most horror films after Rosemary's Baby were disreputable. They went into the grindcore theaters, they went into urban centers, and, you know, people in, you know, Springfield were not going to go see Last House on the Left, you know, the corpse grinder, right? So this audience was completely unprepared because it was a Warner Brothers film, it was based on a number one bestseller, and it had a lot of hype.
4: Yes. Well, are you ready to take some calls from our listeners in the next hour?
5: I might have to do some push-ups.
4: The book is on Amazon, The Devil Inside, The Dark Legacy of the Exorcist. And if you want to know something about maybe the true story behind it, the movie itself, if you want to talk about horror movies or just in general with Carlos Acevedo, this would be a great time for you to call in. We'll start lining up some of your phone calls. If you want to email us, ryanrecker@coasttocoastam.com. Again, the book is called The Devil Inside. You can find it now. Carlos Acevedo will continue with him after the break on Coast to Coast AM. Don't go anywhere.

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13: The Phillies on an 8-game winning streak after routing the Cardinals 12-3. Kyle Schwarber, his major league leading 38th home run, goes with 2 4-run innings. LA beats the Pirates 4-3. Tarek Skubal wins his first game as a Dodger, striking out 11. NFL news, Falcons quarterback Michael Penix fully cleared to practice after undergoing left ACL surgery in November. I'm Trey Bender.
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15: Hello there, and thanks for tuning into this week's show. 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And I want you to check them out when you have a chance, because they really have some great products to improve your health and the health of your family. Okay, on today's show, we're talking about vitamin D, sometimes referred to as the sunshine vitamin. But folks, here's the problem. Many of us aren't getting enough sunshine lately between slathering on those powerful sunscreens and spending more time indoors. And what it really comes down to is this vitamin D deficiency that's out there is causing an avalanche of health problems for 70% of our population, ranging from pain, loss of balance, muscle weakness, depression, increased blood pressure, arthritis, memory loss, and even a compromised immune system. And I have Dr. Michael Pincus with me today to talk about the most effective way to get vitamin D. Dr. Pincus, it's good to talk to you again.
16: Chris, it's great to be back. Thank you.
15: You know, many of you know that Dr. Pincus is a nationally recognized authority on natural and alternative health. He's a successful chiropractor. He's worked with top Hollywood celebrities, professional and Olympic athletes, and he continues to be very involved in some of today's top health concerns. And let's kind of start at the top, Dr. Pincus, and talk a little bit about what are some of the warning signs that you may be deficient in vitamin D?
16: Okay, well, part of it is how you feel. And one of the things, Chris, is being tired for no apparent reason.
15: Okay.
16: But on the reverse side of that, I've seen that a lack of vitamin D affects your sleep. Okay, another big sign is that your bones ache. Now, there's a lot of people listening who've been diagnosed with osteoporosis, which is a thinning of the bone.
15: Mm-hmm.
16: But again, a vitamin D deficiency. A big one is muscle weakness. So you try to get up from a couch, you get in and out of a car, and you're finding it more and more difficult. And that's leading to the high, high prevalence of people falling and injuring themselves.
15: Ah, okay. All right.
16: Which is a huge problem.
15: Right, exactly.
16: Another one is you tend to get more colds, especially upper respiratory problems.
15: Okay.
16: Problems with blood pressure, cardiovascular problems, digestive problems, constipation, bloating, gas.
15: Mm-hmm.
16: It's very, very common. And if you're a diabetic, there's all kinds of data about being deficient in vitamin D, and the list goes on and on. It's a huge problem.
15: What does vitamin D actually do in the body? What is it used for?
16: Well, when we use the word vitamin, it's actually kind of a misnomer because vitamin D is actually a hormone.
15: Okay.
16: And this regulates thousands of genes in the body. Everything from pain, blood sugar, immune system, blood pressure, bone strength. Plus, vitamin D has been linked to maintaining colon health, breast, prostate, and ovarian health. But I'll tell you what, the way we're taking vitamin D is all wrong. It's all messed up.
15: Well, why do you say that? Why is it messed up?
16: Well, first of all, you go to your doctor and they say, yeah, I'm going to put you on a vitamin D supplement, and it's like 400 international units, which is totally worthless. Or God forbid, if you're listening right now and you're taking a multivitamin and you think you're covered, that's why you're on 6 or 8 or 10 different prescription drugs. I'll tell you that right now.
15: Mm.
16: Because your body is not getting enough D. The other thing is that vitamin D is an oil. You don't absorb oils in your body. They're very difficult to digest.
15: Okay.
16: So I've come up with my own vitamin D, which I call Dr. Pincus's vitamin D3 formula.
15: So, Dr. Pincus, what makes your fast melt vitamin D formula so unique?
16: Well, Chris, first of all, I put 5,000 units of vitamin D3 per serving in each tablet so you can actually feel the difference. I wanted to give you enough dosage so it really goes to work. Second, I use the right type of vitamin D in my formula, which is superior and readily available so your body can digest it, and this is known as vitamin D3. And third, my formula is a fast melt tablet that's available for immediate absorption.
15: You know, you mentioned that vitamin D is an oil. So how were you able to make your formula into a fast melt?
16: Well, good question, Chris. Here's what I've done. I've worked with an advanced team of scientists, and these guys, they know their stuff, and they're using this technology to convert vitamin D, which is an oil, into a dry powder. And once they do that, they put it in this fast dissolving melt for immediate absorption and quick results that you can feel.
15: What's some of the feedback that you're getting, Dr. Pincus, from people that are taking your fast melt D3?
16: Well, I'm getting tons of feedback. You know, I've got people that email me. Here's an email from Betty, and she writes, I was diagnosed with a severe vitamin D deficiency, and she said she tried many other vitamin supplements.
15: Okay.
16: And then she discovered my D3, and she said she went back to her doctor, had her blood test, and her blood test went back into a normal range just within weeks.
15: Wow. All right, folks, I want to take a moment here to let you listeners know that if you want to try Dr. Pincus' vitamin D3 formula, there's a special toll-free number for you to call. 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And remember, folks, you have absolutely nothing to lose here because Dr. Pincus's vitamin D3 formula is guaranteed to be safe and effective, or your money back. And when you do call and order, you will not be automatically enrolled in one of those monthly subscription programs. This is a one-time order. So the number to call is 1-800-476-5613. I'll give it to you again. It's 1-800-476-5613. All right, for those of you just joining us, I have Dr. Michael Pincus on the line with us today. We've been talking about Dr. Pincus' Fast Melt Vitamin D3 formula, and this vitamin D deficiency is really an epidemic now, causing all kinds of health concerns. But the issue is, even if you're trying to get vitamin D back in your body, you're most likely taking the wrong type or the wrong form of vitamin D the wrong way, maybe not even getting enough of it. And Dr. Pincus, why don't we start here by talking about, you know, why is this deficiency such an epidemic, despite all of the awareness and the products that you see on the store shelves containing vitamin D?
16: Well, yeah, that's a good point. 70% of us in this country are deficient in vitamin D. The fact is that your body needs vitamin D. This is a hormone that should be there, and it's not there. And the statistics show that back in the 70s when we started getting cable networks and, of course, with the internet, we're not going outside, and most of us get no vitamin D from the sun.
15: What makes your Fast Melt D3 formula a much better choice?
16: Well, Chris, first of all, I put 5,000 units of vitamin D3 per serving in each tablet so you can actually feel the difference. Second, I use the right type of vitamin D in my formula. And third, I've worked with an advanced team of scientists, and they're using this technology to put it in this fast dissolving melt for immediate absorption and quick results that you can feel.
15: Now, is your Fast Melt vitamin D3 formula manufactured here in the U.S., Dr. Pincus?
16: Yeah, absolutely. My formula is manufactured right here in the USA, Chris. In fact, we have a facility that is a CGMP certified lab, which means current good manufacturing practices. And this is an FDA mandated set of rules that we follow. As a matter of fact, just recently the FDA came in and did an inspection and they said, hey guys, keep up the good work.
15: Now, you mentioned earlier that there's a strong connection between vitamin D and diabetes. Talk a little bit about how your Fast Melt D3 formula could help folks that are dealing with diabetes or even at risk of getting diabetes.
16: Well, yeah, diabetes is a huge problem. And in type 2 diabetics, what we find is that there's plenty of insulin in the body, but the insulin is not recognized by the cells. And so what vitamin D3 does is it takes that problem and it seems to fix it. Now, they've studied vitamin D3 and it's improved this insulin signature by 60%. And just to give you a comparison, the most popular diabetic drug improves at 13%.
15: Wow. Now, let me ask you this, Dr. Pincus. How can your Fast Melt D3 formula help boost your immune system?
16: Vitamin D is responsible for 200 different chemicals that your immune cells produce to fight off bacteria and viruses. Listen, if you're someone that's susceptible to having any type of cold, flu, I would start right now taking one of my vitamin D3 melts every day. And one of the nice things about this is that besides your immune system being better, you'll find your energy better, you'll find less pain, less arthritic type pain, more mobility, flexibility, better muscle strength. And if you're someone who's concerned about falling, you'll have better balance and a better sense of walking, which is so important these days.
15: So, and how do you take it, Dr. Pincus?
16: You can take it in the morning. You can take it at night. You don't need water, and you put it in your mouth and, you know, maybe count to 30, it's gone.
15: Wow. And maybe you can share again for those that may have just joined us some of the responses that you get from people that have been taking your formula and what kind of results have they seen?
16: Let me tell you my own story. So over the summer, I didn't take as much of my D3. I was actually traveling, and I ran out of it. So what happened to me is, you know, I'm basically pain-free, but all of a sudden I started having pain in my hand. I go, what is this? This is weird. But then I realized that I had run out of my D3 formula, and I went off of it for several weeks. And the minute I started going on it, it took about 7, maybe 8 days, the pain went away.
10: Wow.
16: Crazy, isn't it?
10: That's how you know something's working, right? If you stop and the health issues come back, well, there's your answer.
16: That's the best test that anyone can listen to, especially if you're on the fence. You're going, well, I wonder if this is really for me. And what I would do, Chris, is next time you give out the number to have people order, is go ahead and order it. I know you mentioned it's a risk-free offer, and go ahead and try it yourself and stay on it for 5, 6 weeks. And then if you still doubt it, then go off of it and see if anything gets worse.
10: And again, folks, I want to take a moment here to let you listeners know that if you want to try Dr. Pincus's vitamin D3 formula, there's a special toll-free number for you to call. 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This is a one-time order, folks. So the number to call is 1-800-476-5613. I'll give it to you again. It's 1-800-476-5613. So what do you think, folks? Are you one of the 70% of people listening most likely taking the wrong type of vitamin D supplement? Joining us today is our good friend Dr. Michael Pincus, and we've been talking about his fast melt vitamin D3 formula. And Dr. Pincus, what you're saying is that most of us are deficient in vitamin D. And because of that deficiency, it's causing health issues like pain, muscle weakness, immune problems, and that most vitamin D supplements are not the best form. And more importantly, it's not the right amount of vitamin D to really make an impact. Is that what you're saying?
16: Yes, it's exactly what I'm saying, Chris. It's a multifaceted problem where, one, we're not getting enough vitamin D3 in our system.
10: Mm-hmm.
16: Vitamin D3 is responsible for activating 2,000 different genes in the body, controlling everything from diabetes to hormone production to muscle strength, heart beating correctly, digestion, immune system. It's a really long list, and honestly, it surprised me because in medical school, we learned that vitamin D was necessary for the bones. We get enough being outside and in our milk, and end of story.
10: Right.
16: And for the first 20-some years of my practice, I never prescribed vitamin D. I just didn't think it was necessary. And then in the early 2000s, the studies started coming out, and now there's over 2,300 studies that just show that vitamin D is absolutely necessary. It's not just a good idea. It's absolutely necessary. It's a hormone that should be in the body, and it's not there.
10: Can you share some of that research, Dr. Pincus? And more importantly, what's the conclusion of the research related to vitamin D?
16: Well, one of the biggest studies ever on vitamin D were from the U.S. Navy.
10: Okay.
16: So I think it was like 145,000 men and women were studied, and they found that the number one non-combat reason that people died in the Navy was due to melanoma.
10: So skin cancer.
16: So I'm reading this study. You know, I kind of paused right there and I went, yeah, it makes sense. You know, people are out on the decks of ships in the equator and all over the world, and they're getting the harmful UV sun rays, and they're developing skin cancer. But then I read on, and it said most of the victims were office workers, like clerks and people in hangars and inside. And I went, oh, my God.
10: Hmm.
16: So it was a link going back to vitamin D deficiency in the body.
10: What about muscle and bone strength? Can your D3 formula help with that?
16: Yeah, it's critical. Like if you're someone that's over 50, especially, you're seeing a progression of the core muscles in your body starting to slow down. First, it's kind of a clumsiness that people kind of feel like they're getting clumsy physically. And then it's a lack of flexibility that you start to stiffen up, and you feel it at night, especially if you're in bed, rolling from side to side. You wake up with your knees hurting, your legs are restless, your shoulders hurt. That's that stiffness setting in that's associated with the lack of this vitamin D3 in my formula. So if you're someone listening right now and you're having a lot of joint pain, bone pain, muscle pain, fibromyalgia, I would say start on my formula like immediately and start taking one or two of my vitamin D3s a day for the first week or two to get your doses up quickly.
10: So let me ask you about these gummy vitamins. Does that work? Can you put enough vitamin D into a little gummy bear, and is that the best way to get it into your body?
16: No, of course not, Chris. You know, they'll go to any type of lengths to try to market things that seem good, but you're taking a lot of sugar and gelatin and wax. My thing is, it's not what you take, it's what your body absorbs.
10: Well, I want to talk more about what happens when people start taking your fast melt D3 formula.
16: Boy, that's a really good question, because the first area that the vitamin D seems to affect is your energy, your sleep, your outlook, your moods. And then after being on it for a while, your core strength will come back. So for those of you who have slowed down, you're going to feel more energy, like physically. So it's kind of like feeling a little bit younger, Chris.
10: And who wouldn't want that?
16: Right.
10: And maybe you can share again, for those that may have just joined us, some of the responses that you get from people that have been taking your formula, and what kind of results have they seen?
16: Well, one of the surprising ones was I gave it to my brother-in-law, who had gone to his doctor and was very concerned about his cholesterol, his blood fat, and his weight. And I put him on my vitamin D3, and he went back in 3 months later, and his blood profile was perfect.
10: All right, I want to take a moment here to let you listeners know that, again, if you want to try Dr. Pincus's vitamin D3 formula, there is a special toll-free number for you to call right now. 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So that number to call is 1-800-476-5613. And keep in mind, folks, you have absolutely nothing to lose here, because Dr. Pincus's vitamin D3 formula is guaranteed to be safe and effective, or your money back. And when you do call an order, you're not going to be enrolled in one of those automatic monthly subscription programs. This is a one-time order. So I encourage you, the number to call is 1-800-476-5613. I'll give it to you again. It's 1-800-476-5613. So how about it, folks? I mean, what it really comes down to here is we're not getting the right form or enough vitamin D delivered the right way, which is why we have so many of these health concerns that you probably can't put your finger on. And Dr. Pincus, I want to start just recapping here that there are a couple different forms of vitamin D, and maybe explain why the typical form that you would find in most off-the-shelf D formulas is different from what you've put together here.
16: Well, there's vitamin D2 and there's vitamin D3. And D2 is the type of vitamin D that has to be activated by your body, so it has to be converted into vitamin D3. Vitamin D3 is the activated form, so it's ready to go to work. Now, the vitamin D3 that I use in my formula, I think it's the best because I've seen the best results with myself, my family, with my patients. Plus, I've worked with the lab where the people in the lab have taken this, and they test their blood every day to see how the D is going, and it's going up and out through the roof where it should be.
10: Wow. So, Dr. Pincus, I mean, who should consider taking your fast melt vitamin D formula?
16: Well, I would definitely start with kids for development and immunity. Obviously, young adults in their 20s need vitamin D to keep their immune system strong.
10: Mm-hmm.
16: Then men and women in their 30s, you're talking about heart health, immunity, cardiovascular problems start to turn on. But it's also the child-rearing years, and vitamin D for pregnant women is very, very important.
10: Mm-hmm.
16: People in their 40s, that's when, you know, you start feeling more of those aches and pains like you've never felt before. You think you're getting older. And again, it's important for your hormones and to keep yourself physically active. And of course, when you're in your 50s, you start feeling stiffer. You can't golf. You can't play tennis. You know, you start becoming aware of your body not functioning.
10: Mm-hmm.
16: And then people over 60, I just wish that every senior citizen would go on this formula. Imagine living in your senior years where you have confidence in your balance and you're able to have the energy to get things done and mental clarity. You know, this is more and more important as we go along because people are living longer, but the quality of life is not great.
10: You know, is it ever too late, Dr. Pincus, such that your fast melt D3 formula wouldn't be a worthwhile investment?
16: If you can see the breath on the mirror in the morning, then you know that you're a candidate for this. Because a lot of the things that people suffer from, they're suffering from a lack of this vitamin in their body. So it's never too late to try something like this. And the sooner you can get on my formula, the better odds you're going to have of having a really healthy, high energy, high mobility life from here on out.
10: Yeah, well, it makes a lot of sense. And Dr. Pincus, what can someone expect when they start taking your fast melt D3 formula?
16: Well, you're going to notice within the first several days that something's changing in your body because this kickstarts so many different cycles in your body that you'll start having less pain, having more energy, and having better mental clarity, better sleep. Your moods can be affected by this. Vitamin D3 is necessary to get these things running.
10: Well, Dr. Pincus, unfortunately, we only have a few minutes left. Anything else you want to share with our audience here in our final minutes?
16: For those of you listening, we've covered a lot of ground. Working with the body is tricky, as you know. And we're talking to your listeners of your show. You know, they're of all walks of life with all various conditions. And so I'm trying to give some good health advice here, Chris. The point is get yourself out of it. Get yourself on this formula and see for yourself. It's not against the law for you to try something to see if it works.
10: That's an interesting way to put it.
16: That's all we're doing. We're talking about nutrition. We're not talking about rocket science here.
10: Right.
16: But there's a lot of science behind what I'm talking about. The key is to get on this formula and give it a month or two. Every day, take one of these things. And start to see improvements in your pain, your blood pressure, your blood sugar, your energy, your sleep habits. This is my appeal to your listeners to get on this formula and try it for themselves.
10: Well, Dr. Pincus, again, thank you for taking time to be with us today.
16: Thank you, Chris.
10: All right, folks. Well, here is your final opportunity. 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And be sure to join us again next week for another great show. I'm Chris McKay. Have a great day, everybody.
7: 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Welcome to iHeartRadio Communities, a public affairs special focusing on the biggest issues impacting you this week. Here's Manny Munoz.
17: I am Manny Munoz. Thank you for tuning into iHeartRadio's Communities. It is our weekly public affairs show where we try to bring you conversations that'll help you better understand important issues or maybe just some interesting topics. Either way, I do hope you'll stick around for the next half hour. And if you have any comments, questions, or suggestions, please feel free to reach out on Instagram. My handle is at IODManny. That's at IODManny. Now, let's get on with the show. We've been told to fear carbs and avoid fat, ditch gluten, and stop eating all sorts of different things. But how much of that is actually backed by science? Today, we're separating nutrition fact from myth as we're joined by Tara Schmidt, Mayo Clinic dietitian. Tara, I appreciate the time.
18: Thanks for having me.
17: Why do you think nutrition has become so confusing for people when we live in a day and age where we've got access to all the information we want?
18: I think because everyone has an opinion. So the difficult thing about nutrition is that everyone eats. It is very personal for a lot of people. It's very cultural. And of course, we have different scientific beliefs and biases. So it gets complex. Also, when you have advice coming at you from the TikTok, internet, and actual registered dietitians and research, and I understand it can be hard to know who to believe in that case.
17: And it's also, I think people want to know that something is good or bad, and the reality is a lot more nuanced, right? It's not binary.
18: Yeah, if you're allergic to peanuts are bad.
17: Yeah,
18: right. If you're not allergic to them, I can make a case for it.
17: Yeah. What do you think are the two or three biggest myths that you deal with in your work in terms of nutrition these days?
18: Ooh, a big one is unlimited protein is good. Mm-hmm. And I'm not saying that protein is bad, of course. We don't use those words as dietitians, but unlimited is going a little bit out of bounds there, especially if a high amount of protein or an inappropriately high amount of protein is displacing other nutrients that we are missing in the diet, like fiber, for example, in America, where protein malnutrition is not a very common thing. So that would be number one for me.
17: Mm-hmm.
18: Number two, you kind of mentioned before, is this fear around carbohydrates. I can name a heck of a lot of carbohydrates that are 100% beneficial for the diet. So
17: right.
18: Think fruits, think vegetables, think some starchy vegetables, think whole grains, think beans, legumes. The list kind of goes on and on. So I don't like the fear mongering around carbohydrates. And number three, if I can have a number three, is we need supplements in excessive amounts.
17: Well, that's it's become a multi-billion dollar industry, though, right?
18: Yeah. Think of the word supplement, right? It's meant to supplement your diet. So if you, Manny, are not getting enough calcium in your diet, and we've talked about it, and you don't do dairy, but I need you to get the minimum amount that's required for your bones, then we can supplement your calcium. But that's so not true for a lot of these vitamins and minerals and other supplements out there. And of course, as you know, they're not regulated at all, essentially. Sure. So we always use a food-first approach. Let's aim to get it from your food first. And then if we need to supplement it, I absolutely will help you do that.
17: So much, it seems, of the information, what we believe about food, whether it be about carbs or

0: so frustrating when information changes. Mm-hmm. But keep in mind that science changing or guidelines changing is good. And I use the example of, like, did you have to wear a seatbelt when you were a kid? Or my mom says she rode facing traffic in the back of the station wagon.
1: We used to run. We wanted to be the first ones in the back.
0: And my kids, I think, are going to be in a booster seat until they're 10.
1: Yeah.
0: So we have those new guidelines in place because of safety, right? And I don't mean to joke about car accidents, of course.
1: Sure.
0: But updating guidelines because of increased knowledge, because of new knowledge, because of new science, is not a bad thing. And the other thing I think I can kind of blame in this confusion around trending things and eggs and is fat good or bad and milk good or bad is that a lot of times research gets misconstrued in the media. So an example of that would be back in the 90s when we made fat-free everything, right? There were like fat-free Pringles giving people diarrhea. There were fat-free Oreos because the guidelines had come out, medical guidelines had come out to reduce fat. And the detail in those actual guidelines was about reducing saturated fat specifically, but no one read the details. And so the headline in the newspaper was to reduce fat, and then we reduced the fat and we replaced it with carbohydrates and sugar and went completely in the wrong direction in the food industry. So sometimes it's that we don't have enough details of the literature to make informed decisions. We're kind of just running with a catchy headline.
1: We're speaking with Mayo Clinic dietitian Tara Schmidt, kind of separating nutrition myth from fact. I don't remember anyone having a peanut allergy in the early 70s when I was a kid. I don't remember even hearing the word gluten until about 20 years ago. Where did all of these allergies come from?
0: I'm not sure we know that. So, of course, we have better testing, right? So someone certainly could have been gluten intolerant or had celiac disease, but we weren't sure of what that was, or we didn't do an endoscopy on them to know that that was the diagnosis. So one, I think it's testing and awareness. I also think there are likely some environmental triggers per se or environmental attributes.
1: We've done it to ourselves. Yeah.
0: Contributing. But I'm not super positive about conclusive evidence we have related to that.
1: Do you think gluten's gotten a bad reputation? Do you think it's, let me rephrase that. Has gluten's bad reputation been deserved?
0: Not if you don't have celiac disease or non-celiac gluten sensitivity.
1: Right. And somebody that's not diagnosed with something like that, how do they know if they might have a gluten sensitivity or disease?
0: Yeah, so something that we do even in clinic is we kind of say, make yourself your own guinea pig. You can do a little experiment on yourself. So what you would do is you truly would avoid what you believe that you are sensitive to. Mm-hmm. For anywhere from 2 to 6 weeks completely. Only avoid that one thing, right? Don't do too many experiments at once. Or if you avoid multiple things, make sure to only reintroduce it after 2 to 6 weeks without it, and making sure that you're keeping kind of a symptom diary as well to say, okay, gluten or lactose, let's say, I avoided them for 2 to 6 weeks completely. Now I'm going to reintroduce them in the small to normal amounts. Only one at a time, right? Don't change more than one variable. Mm-hmm. And see if symptoms come back. And they really should come back if you have a true sensitivity to that. And if they don't come back, we can kind of assume that you're not intolerant of it.
1: Right. We talked about supplements earlier. Something else that I hear all the time is about detoxing. I went on vacation, you know, drank too much, ate too much. Now this week I'm coming home and I'm detoxing. I'm only, you know, drinking green tea or grapefruit juice or something like that. Talk to me about the science behind detox.
0: You have a liver and you have two kidneys in most cases. Mm-hmm. So the body will detox itself, right? So alcohol is a great example. Alcohol is actually a toxin. All of your organ systems that play a role in alcohol detoxification kind of put their normal chores on hold to detoxify that alcohol when you've ingested it. So one is that the body does detoxing itself, so we don't need to do that. But is it appropriate to have a reset after, you know, Christmas break or after vacation? Sure. And you can do that by avoiding alcohol for a few weeks

0: So we're avoiding added sugar or trying to get in 5 to 7 fruits and vegetables every day. So I'm absolutely fine with a reset or kind of a get back to the basics of good nutrition.
1: Right.
0: But a detox is not a real thing.
1: Avoid alcohol for a few weeks. Let's not go overboard here.
0: I know,
1: Tara. What about our eating patterns? I keep hearing that you shouldn't eat anymore after, let's say, 7 o'clock at night because mm-hmm. your body needs to digest and it's not good to be eating and then going to bed or what have you.
0: Yeah. That has to be individualized, Manny. So what if I am a nurse and I work a late shift and that's my lunch hour, right? Or what if I didn't get dinner because I worked out right after and then I had to grab the kids and that's my only time? Or if I'm starving because I ate dinner at 3, you know, there's always going to be a scenario that is not applicable to whatever the rule out there is. So we do recommend eating with your circadian rhythm, right? So, you know, you wake up, you have 3 plus or minus meals, you stop eating a few hours before whenever your bedtime is, and then you sleep, and that's your fasting, quote-unquote, time. If you enjoy intermittent fasting, that works for me. We have some evidence to show that. But I also believe that everything doesn't need to have a name. So you not eating ice cream before bed, because that's a good habit for you, doesn't need to be called intermittent fasting. You can just say, I don't eat before bed.
1: Yeah. Right. Yeah, that makes perfect sense. Let me ask you about this, because earlier you mentioned we went through this phase where everything had to be fat-free, right? And every product in the grocery store was fat-free. Now we see a lot of no sugar or zero sugar or things with these other, you know, chemical-based sugars or sweeteners. Or, for example, I stopped using, you know, just regular sugar in my coffee. Now I use stevia. And I know there's like coconut sugars and date sugar and all of that stuff. Are there healthier sugars or sweeteners that we should be using as opposed to just regular sugar?
0: An added sugar is an added sugar is an added sugar, right? And we could say that too for an artificial sweetener, right? An artificial sweetener is an artificial sweetener. So there are two categories of them, those that raise the blood sugar and contribute to calorie intake, those that do not. But unless you're putting stevia leaves in your tea, they're all ultra processed.
1: Right.
0: They all significantly increase the sweetness of the food, which kind of leads your taste buds to expect that flavor. So if anything, and this is a very typical dietitian argument, I would argue for increasing or experimenting more, of course, with, if you want more sweetness in your diet, how can we add sweetness with natural sugars versus added? So can you put milk in your coffee, which has some natural sugar in it, that's the lactose, as opposed to putting either honey, which is natural, if you want to say that, save the bees, but is going to contribute calories and increase your blood sugar, versus an artificial sweetener like stevia. It's still an ultra processed food. So we can go either.
1: Is there a healthy sweetener? Because adding milk to your coffee is not going to sweeten it, really. Is there is there a sweetener that's healthier?
0: What's the purpose, right? So I would ask you, and this is what dietitians do, we ask questions back. Do you want to sweeten your coffee without more calories? Are you worried about a blood sugar rise? Do you just want to cut back the bitterness a little bit, right? So I always would ask the question back of what's the purpose behind the change.
1: Okay, fair question. Good question. Obviously, you've asked that before, I'm sure. I don't drink soda very often, but every once in a while, I'll want a Coke, and I'll have a Coke Zero rather than regular Coke, just because I assume, okay, it's not as bad for me. Fair?
0: And if fair. In moderation.
1: Mm-hmm. Yeah, everything in moderation, right? And isn't that the key to nutrition?
0: Everyone's least favorite phrase. Yes, I think so, but it really makes people upset.
1: Yeah. Why do you think that is? Because it seems simple. It seems simple enough.
0: Yeah, they want black or white. They want good or bad. They want, tell me exactly what to eat. And that's not how life works.
1: I know salt is bad. My doctor has told me because I've got high blood pressure. But sodium intake isn't a bad thing altogether, is it? We need salt.
0: We do. So you need some sodium. Think of it as an electrolyte. But if you have high blood pressure, it needs to be a lower amount. In America, we have insane amounts of salt because of the ultra processed foods that we eat and also the restaurant frequency that we do. So, you know, your average Joe, 2,000 milligrams or 2 grams of sodium is quite reasonable. It might even be beneficial for your blood pressure if your baseline is 4,000. But do you need to be on a salt-free diet? Likely not, and probably not in most cases.
1: Two other things I wanted to ask you about, because one of the trends that most of these supposed nutrition or health influencers on social media focus on is fats and things like, you know, olive oil, canola oil, avocado oil, things like that. What is the reality behind our oils, and how much healthier really are something like is avocado oil as opposed to, you know, just regular, you know, I guess canola oil that we might use?
0: Sure. Yeah. So we would love you to get an oil that is as close to the plant it came from, right? Avocado oil comes from avocados and olive oil comes from olives, and canola is a plant with yellow flowers. So as close as possible. So that's easier to do with something like first pressed or extra virgin olive oil. Mm-hmm. It's a little bit harder to do with something like canola oil. There's chia seed oil out there. There's walnut oil. But what I liked about the ones you mentioned is that all of the ones you mentioned are unsaturated fats. And that's the goal. We're meant to be replacing our saturated fat intake, things like higher fat dairy, red meat, beef, pork, processed meats, coconut oil, butter, lard, etc., shortening, with unsaturated fats. So all the ones that you mentioned were unsaturated fats. If we could get more olive oil, avocado oil, example, in our intake, that's great. But if someone came up to me and said, I can't afford that, and I've got vegetable or canola oil in my cupboard, is that okay to use? Of course it is.
1: Two things, since you brought up affordability, I'll ask you about that in a second. One of the other focuses about some of these oils is they are, quote, inflammatory. I know that's a big debate. Mm-hmm. In the nutrition industry, what are some of these oils bad for you because they might inflame you and create other health issues because of that?
0: That's a little bit too simplified, right? So when we think of an inflammatory diet, we're thinking of high intake of ultra-processed foods, saturated fats, trans fats, high added sugar. So it would be more fried foods, for example. When we talk about an inflammatory versus anti-inflammatory eating pattern, mm-hmm. it's not singular foods or oils. It's the pattern. It's what you're having on a regular basis.
1: You brought up affordability. Eating healthy is too expensive. Fact or fiction?
0: Fiction.
1: Is it really?
0: Do you want? Yeah. Can I throw a few cheap foods your way?
1: Of course.
0: Absolutely healthy.
1: Of course.
0: Beans, oats, bananas from your local gas station, right? Going to your local farmer's market, growing your own tomatoes. Everyone's doing that here. Neighbors are like dropping off baskets of tomatoes on my doorstep because they can't keep up with them. So yes, if you want to ship your salmon in from Alaska to the middle of the United States, yeah, that's you're going to pay a price for that. But I would argue if you can't do that, let's get you some canned tuna. And we're getting the same nutrients.
1: So you're saying gas station banana healthy, gas station sushi, maybe not so much.
0: Risky.
1: All right, let me close it out with this, because I always like asking people with your expertise this. What is the healthiest thing you could put in your body? Well, it could be a protein, could be a vegetable, a fruit. What is the one healthiest thing you put in your body?
0: Apple.
1: An apple a day keeps the mm-hmm. doctor away.
0: Keeps the dietitian away, yes.
1: Excellent. That's fascinating. What about vegetable-wise?
0: Anything that's green and leafy. So think kale, think spinach, collard greens if you're in the South. Not, you know, fried in bacon grease.
1: But that's what makes it so tasty. See, that's the thing about...
0: That's why people eat it.
1: That's the thing about nutrition, Tara, is that it seems like the best tasting stuff is the worst stuff for you.
0: I would challenge that to say you haven't had it prepared well in a healthy way then, right? I would challenge you to find a new recipe, to broil it instead of bake it, to put it on the grill instead of put it in the oven, right? There's always a way that we can make these foods taste really good, but also remember that your taste buds have to adjust. So just like with your coffee, black coffee is going to taste pretty nasty to you because you're not used to black coffee, right? In here.
1: Yeah.
0: So it's going to take you a while, like truly take your taste buds a while to adjust if you make a change to that, but it will over time. We say a few weeks. I don't know who did the taste bud research, but it's out there to say that your taste buds will adjust.
1: I don't know why somebody would bake something when they could just deep fry it, but that's just me. Tara, I could talk to you for another
0: half. They don't want to see their cardiologist.
1: That's fair, too. I could talk to you for another half hour. Mayo Clinic dietitian Tara Schmidt, truly appreciated for the time. What a great conversation. Thanks so much.
0: Let's do it again, Manny. Thank you.
1: You're listening to iHeartRadio Communities, our weekly public affairs show. I am Manny Munoz. If you have any thoughts, comments, or questions, please feel free to reach out to me on Instagram. My handle is at IODManny. That's at IODManny. This summer marks two of the most significant moments in Anne Frank's story, the anniversary of her final diary entry on August 1st, 1944, and the discovery of that secret annex just 3 days later on August 4th. To help bring that history to life, Chicago's Griffin Museum of Science and Industry is giving visitors a rare opportunity to walk through a full-scale recreation. Let's talk about it as we bring in Dr. Chevy Humphrey, President and CEO of Griffin Museum of Science and Industry. Dr. Humphrey, I appreciate the time.
2: Thank you so much for having me.
1: Why was this important for the museum to bring an actual full-scale recreation of Anne Frank's secret annex to the city?
2: We try to bring traveling exhibits to our museum that are very difficult for some to get to or that would never be able to see. And with a lot of our audiences may not be able to go to Amsterdam. And so we wanted to bring this exhibition so that they have the opportunity to experience Anne's story. And it was very important. In addition, we are the largest school field trip provider in the Midwest to any cultural institution. And we have a lot of young people that are trying to make sense of the world around them, similarly to what Anne was trying to do. She was trying to be a teenager and wanting to find out more about herself, but also trying to make sense of the horrific environment that she was in, trying to figure out how this was happening around her. And so this is very important for us to actually have young people be able to understand history, but also learn about Anne's story.
1: What is the reaction you see when people first walk through the bookshelf there into the room?
2: I see fear. I see curiosity. I see wanting to learn more, but also how could a family live for 2 years in this small annex?
1: Mm-hmm. So what do you think surprises people the most about the annex? Is it the size? Do people? I always try to picture myself in that situation at that day and time.
2: I feel it's the size, but also the space. I mean, it wasn't that much space for them to move through. And during the day, they had to be quiet. They had to be still. They couldn't move around until the evening. So that made it even more difficult. And then in addition, sharing rooms. I mean, Anne shared a room with a dentist. Mm-hmm. Her father and her mother were in a room with Marco, and the Von Pels slept in the kitchen area and dining area. So, I mean, it was a very small space. They had one bathroom. They couldn't flush the toilet during the day.
1: Right.
2: They had to wait till the evening. It was a horrific situation, but at the end of the day, Anne found hope and resilience in her writing and expressing how she was feeling as a teen.
1: Yeah, are those the details, some of the things you were just talking about there, that really bring the reality of what they must have been dealing with to life for the visitors that go to the exhibit?
2: Yes, and one of the most beautiful moments in the exhibit is there's a quote by Anne. It's how wonderful it is that nobody need wait a single moment before starting to improve the world. Even in this darkness, she was able to find hope and make meaning of how she could inspire others.
1: Is that why you think her story resonates? Why it's, I mean, many young people first learn really about the Holocaust through Anne Frank. The fact that she did have hope despite the situation she was in and everything that was going on around them. Do you think that's why her story still resonates?
2: Yes, and it's relatable because she's a teen, and a lot of school kids can see themselves in Anne. And they, although her experience ended in a horrible, horrible end, you can read in her diary how she was just trying to be a teen and trying to figure herself out, but also how she still had hope and resilience to think that this could end.
1: We're speaking with Dr. Chevy Humphrey, President and CEO of the Griffin Museums of Science and Industry, marking the anniversary of Anne Frank's final diary entry and the discovery of their hideaway. You can find out more information on the museum's website, griffinmsi.org. That's griffinmsi.org. What was your first reaction personally standing in that room?
2: I get emotional about it, but I felt sad, but I also felt like this may be an opportunity for our audiences to actually create their own agency, to do something, to make this world a better place. But it's a story that it's a personal one to everyone that walks through. Mm-hmm. And you find things in yourself of how you can be stronger and how you can do better.
1: For adults who think they already know Anne Frank's story, I imagine it's a different experience coming there, walking into the room, actually feeling what it must have been like, kind of makes them reexamine what they thought they knew about the story, no?
2: Yes, it does. And, you know, reading a book is one thing, but actually being able to experience it and being able to see it and with your own eyes, it actually brings it, you know, a full circle of truly understanding her story and also understanding what she went through and how she maintained her hope and resilience.
1: Yeah, that's these immersive experiences have really become very popular at museums over the last few years. It's a very popular way to kind of teach history now because it gives you a different perspective, doesn't it?
2: Yes, it does. I mean, you can tell people or you can say it to them, but if they experience it, they feel it and it's a part of them.
1: The every year, obviously, less and less Holocaust survivors are still around to be able to tell us their story, their experience. What role do you think museums like yours have in keeping those stories alive for future generations?
2: We need to continue telling those stories. And Anne Frank's story has been read, has sold more than 30 million copies in over 70 languages. And we hope that this is the beginning of understanding Anne's story and the Holocaust. And we also recommend that you visit your local Holocaust museums in your city.
1: We've seen, obviously, rising cases of anti-Semitism in the world over the last few years. Does that make you think an exhibit like this that much more important?
2: Yes, it does, because there is no room for hate. And at the end of the day, we need to make sure that people understand history so that we don't repeat it again.
1: If Anne Frank could somehow walk through that exhibit today, if we could have an AI version of her, what do you think visitors would learn from her story?
2: Her resilience and how she was able to articulate what she was going through and how she inspired a world to learn about the importance of being a good human and doing what you need to do to improve the world.
1: Is that what you hope the biggest lesson for people who are able to visit or see the exhibit take away with them long after they've left?
2: Yes.
1: Dr. Chevy Humphrey, President and CEO of the Griffin Museum of Science and Industry. You get more information on the exhibit. GriffinMSI.org is the website, GriffinMSI.org. Dr. Humphrey, I appreciate the time. Best of luck with this. It's wonderful.
2: Thank you. Thank you so much.
1: I am Manny Munoz. I appreciate you listening to iHeartRadio's Communities this week. As always, if you have any questions, comments, or suggestions, reach out to me on Instagram. My handle is at IODManny. That's at IODManny. And that'll do it for another edition of iHeartRadio's Communities. I'm Manny Munoz. Until next time.
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1: Big rain for the Big Island. I'm Pam Puso, Fox News. Tropical storm Mokay is expected to pass south of Hawaii's Big Island, dumping anywhere from 5 to 15 inches of rain. Life-threatening flash flooding and mudslides are major concerns. Parts of Hawaii are still recovering from Hurricane Lala, and thousands are still without power. A convicted killer in Texas has lost a bid for a new trial.
2: The defense team for Carmelo Anthony is planning to appeal after a Texas judge denied him a new trial. Saturday's order does not detail the reasoning. Anthony was convicted of murder and sentenced to 35 years in prison in June for 2025 stabbing death of 17-year-old Austin Metcalf. Anthony's lawyers argue a new trial is warranted, citing violations of his rights. They also claim an unwritten agreement between his former lawyers and prosecutors was improperly handled.
1: Fox's Jackie Ibanez. She broke barriers for women in Congress. Former U.S. Senator Nancy Kassebaum Baker of Kansas has died. She was 94.
3: Several firsts for Baker. She was the first woman elected to the U.S. Senate without previously having a husband who served in Congress. Baker won election in 1978, serving three terms. She married former Republican Senator Howard Baker of Tennessee in 1996, the first marriage between a man and woman who'd both served in the U.S. Senate. Later in life, she increasingly broke with the Republican Party, endorsing Democrats in several Kansas races. Baker also called for President Donald Trump's impeachment after the January 6, 2021 attack on the U.S. Capitol. This has just gone too far, she told Kansas City's KNBC. Deborah Valentine, Fox News.
1: More devastating Russian attacks on Ukraine. Officials say at least 10 people are dead after drone strikes on the Capitol and other regions. 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
4: I'm Justin Pospiek with this WXTK News Update. Summer vacation ends for public school students in Mashpee this week. Classes for grades 1 through 12 begin Wednesday, August 26th, followed the next day by pre-K and kindergarten. Start dates for other districts on the Cape vary, but are generally in early September. The Massachusetts Department of Public Health has confirmed that a mosquito sample collected in Chatham this past Tuesday has tested positive for West Nile virus. Brian Berner has the details.
5: Officials say as a result of the positive test, Chatham's risk level for the virus has been raised from low to moderate. Authorities say that Cape Cod mosquito control crews are currently treating catch basins and containers holding standing water in the area surrounding the positive sample. Officials say that residents and visitors are encouraged to take precautions to prevent mosquito bites, such as using bug spray and wearing long shirts and pants while outdoors, and removing all standing water where mosquitoes breed. I'm Brian Berner.
4: The New England Aquarium has recently released four rehabilitated Kemp's Ridley turtles back into the ocean off of Cape Cod. The turtles were treated for a variety of life-threatening medical conditions, including pneumonia, dehydration, and trauma, after washing ashore in Truro, Wellfleet, and Eastham in November and December of 2025. The aquarium has released 38 rehabilitated turtles this summer. And home on Martha's Vineyard has been sold for $6.4 million. The Wall Street Journal reported the sellers are Mark Brown, the creator of Arthur, the children's book series and TV show, and his wife. The 3,700-square-foot main house is located on nearly 8 acres in the Pilot Hill Farm enclave of Vineyard Haven. In sports, the Patriots edged the Eagles 24-21 in their preseason matchup on Saturday. In the final minute, Pat's backup QB, Baron Morton, led a 73-yard drive, capped by a 37-yard touchdown to Nick DeGennaro, sealing the 24-21 win. The Boston Red Sox won Saturday's game, beating the San Francisco Giants 3-2 at Fenway. They'll look to sweep the weekend set today at 3:15. I'm Justin Pospiek, News Radio 95, WXTK.
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7: The Phillies on an 8-game winning streak after routing the Cardinals 12-3. Kyle Schwarber, his major league leading 38th home run. Bills with 2 4-run innings. L.A. beats the Pirates 4-3. Tarek Skubal wins his first game as a Dodger, striking out 11. NFL news, Falcons quarterback Michael Penix fully cleared to practice after undergoing left ACL surgery in November. I'm Trey Bender.
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13: Welcome into The Legal Exchange with Todd Lutsky. I'm Susan Powers, a financial advisor with the Armstrong Advisory Group, and I'm joined by Todd Lutsky, a partner with the law firm of Cushing & Dolan with a master's in taxation. Welcome, Todd. How are you?
14: Never better, Susan. How are you?
13: I'm great, thank you. What do you have for us this week?
14: I have a couple of cases, one out of New Hampshire and one out of Connecticut. First one is, you know, basically how to handle real estate, right? So in a case like this, there was property put in a trust, but how they ended up trying to divide the trust assets when it came to real estate caused all the problems. And so we're going to show you how we do it to sort of fix that problem. And it actually led me into a real life story that I had just the other day on a situation where I used our Cushing & Dolan language and as a solution to this family and how to deal with real estate. Even though they had a trust, worked great, but had a couple of glitches. So everybody has real estate. We want to learn how to deal with real estate when you're giving it away. Then we flip over to Connecticut, and this is a situation where it's like there was no planning done, not even a will. And again, please do a will if you're not going to do anything else. We're going to learn from this because you need to know who's in and who's out. And when you have the intestate succession statute apply, sometimes you don't know who that is. Like in this case, where one of the participants said, I wasn't listed, but I should have been listed. But clearly this person was born out of wedlock and we have all kind of problems. Mm. And it was the male who died. So you're going to have issues here. And again, Cushing & Dolan has language that actually prevent this kind of thing from happening. So I'm going to share with you that, that's actually a very interesting case. So lots to talk about today. And of course, always, we are approaching, getting closer and closer to the end of the month, folks. It's the last minute Medicaid eligibility guide. You know, we talk about all these cases with all this planning involved, but you know, at the end of the day, you might find yourself suddenly in a nursing home. Mm-hmm. You don't always plan for that, and something happens and you're in. And so for people who have done their planning and have protected assets, there's still going to be assets that need to be dealt with. And for people who haven't, of course, this guide is great because it really shows us, you know, what's countable, what's non-countable. It explains to you how to deal with you know, certain assets like homes and vacation homes and rentals and things like that. So they're all treated differently, whether you're married or single. So very important that you understand, don't just write the check. Call and learn what you can do last minute if you're faced with these things. 866-848-5699 or LegalExchangeShow.com. 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And you can download it there and always go to Cushing Dolan PC on our Instagram page for more. New Hampshire.
13: Mm-hmm.
14: Let's head there. So in this case, we have Pam Moffitt, who died in 2021, and Pam's trust directed that the assets to be distributed equally to her three kids and appointed Nathaniel as successor trustee. Well, Nate, in 2023, 2 years later, filed an action to petition to partition the two properties, two adjacent properties, 33 and 34 Kings Highway. 34 apparently had always been in the family, used as a summer home by the Moffitt parents. Okay. Well, Nate apparently on 33, Nate had purchased 33 Kings Highway on Pam's behalf. Pam's the one who died. On Pam's behalf, that's just weird, using Pam's trust money to buy it. That's interesting. Nate and his wife moved in, and then they used more money from the trust to renovate this property.
13: Seems a little bit self-serving, yes?
14: Yeah, so needless to say, the petition, he asked, then he petitioned the court and asked the court to grant him 33 and sell 34. Because, you know, he bought 33. So, okay. So Sarah, on the other hand, moved to dismiss the petition and said Nate breached his fiduciary duty and altered... And alternatively, not just, so he breached his fiduciary duty and alternatively wanted to award 34 Kings Highway to her. Well, the probate court did ultimately award 34 to Sarah and 33 to Nate. But they also found that he did breach his fiduciary duty by not distributing out 34 to Sarah and by living there without paying rent.
13: Mm-hmm.
14: And the court ordered him to pay, you know, repay the trust for the money, the fees associated with the costs of litigation, etc.
13: Good.
14: Well, he appealed.
13: Of course he did.
14: Yeah. And both the appellate court and the Supreme Court did affirm the probate court and said, no, there was no really reason to not distribute the property out. So, you know, we're going to affirm this. And none of the siblings at the time really wanted this other property. And the trust did have enough money to offset the apportionment of the property to the other beneficiaries. Mm-hmm. So they let that go, but they did affirm his breach of his fiduciary duty. There's a lot going on here.
13: A lot.
14: Folks, at the end of the day, the point here is that how do we better deal with real estate in a trust? Now, they had a trust here, and it seemingly worked. It kept everything out of probate, and it did provide, ultimately, for the disposition of the property, you know, according to their wishes. Obviously, we didn't have the trust to read. You know, there's some problems that did arise, but, you know, maybe if you put another trustee on and you required a majority vote, maybe there would have been a little more protection here. You know, however, the trust did, you know, at the end of the day, allow for a direct payment. So I'm a little confused as to how the trustee just didn't make this payment out, right? It said it should have come out of the trust. So at this point, they just kept living there. And it's very strange to me that no one really objected.
13: Pushed back on it, yeah.
14: To them living there. I mean, that's the whole point.
13: And using mom's money to fix it up, to get it just like they want it.
14: Folks, what's our trust language? And it kind of relays me to this real life story at the same time, where this family came in, have this house on the Cape, and that they have, she's single now and widowed and three kids, and I want to make sure my three kids get it and it stays in the bloodline. It's been in the family for years and years, and I want to keep it that way,
13: which is a warm feeling.
14: It is,
13: however,
14: and I'm like, I like that you want to keep it that way, but two of your kids are in California, one's here, and mm-hmm. it's very possible that they're not all going to want what you want.
13: Yeah.
14: And we can't really force that issue, but we also don't want any hard feelings.
13: Mm-hmm.
14: And the other daughter that was there said same thing. I just want to keep it, you know, I don't want them to not like me, but I need to live there. But I don't want to have exclusive right to live there because then they're going to feel bad. And and it's on and on. So I said, look, we have language and the trust that I think will work here as it works for many people, right? We force the sale unless all of you want it. See, so now when you die, we can just ask all three and say, hey, what do you want?
15: Right.
14: If your head is still in the game like it is now and you really want to live there and share it, we'll put it in your three buckets. Not only will we put it in your three buckets, we'll divorce proof those buckets and keep it in the family so when you pass away, it'll get to the grandkids, which is what mom wanted.
15: Yeah.
14: Keep it in the bloodline as long as possible. So we'll put the protection language in there.
15: What if only one of them wants it, though?
14: And that's really why I think that one daughter was saying, you know, I want to make sure that I don't want to force people, but I don't want to feel like I'm the exclusive owner. Hey, someone's out in California says, I don't want the headaches, the liabilities. I just want my money.
15: Yeah.
14: Well, then the two of you that do want it can buy out only the interest of the one who doesn't.
15: Yeah.
14: Right. So it's not as much money to come up with. Yet it gave everybody an opportunity, an equal opportunity to either keep it or not and not be treated unequally.
15: Yeah.
14: She's like, well, this should work. So we had to basically put this together, and that's what we're doing. It would have been better if they did that in this case. So, folks, that's the kind of language that needs to be in your trust when you're dealing with real estate. Now, great planning. But again, we run into these situations last minute where someone ends up in a nursing home, and I want you to get the guide, last minute Medicaid eligibility guide as to how to protect assets that are not yet protected last minute. Some are countable, some are non-countable. Treated differently for married versus single people. Don't just write the check. 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
15: You've been listening to Todd Lutsky, a partner with the law firm of Cushing & Dolan. I'm Susan Powers, a financial advisor with the Armstrong Advisory Group. 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
21: 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We have a guide available this month titled Navigating Retirement Housing Choices. Mike, when we look at the considerations for people in their housing and retirement, one that comes up are these continuing care retirement communities, CCRCs, or age-in-place communities as they're known. How does someone make a decision about looking at one of those?
17: Well, I think the first, obviously you have to sort out your priorities, but the first thing is to think long term about this. And what people sometimes overlook with these places is that term continuing care means that they adapt to your needs over time, but they do not just allow anyone in. In a lot of cases, they will have cognitive and physical tests that you need to pass in order to be accepted into these communities that then will provide all sorts of care later in life. And so I think early on is always better if you're considering that sort of thing.
21: The financial aspect of these also has a number of considerations as well in terms of what's actually affordable given your particular budget and liquidity.
17: Do I need a buy-in? Am I going to rent a place? What are my options for later in life? And then all sorts of tax considerations. Hey, I really want an income tax-free estate. Well, is that worth it if I'm going to be paying more in property taxes given the composition of my assets and income? All of these really important considerations.
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21: As promised, we're now joined by the one and only Todd Lutsky from the law firm of Cushing & Dolan. We got the phone lines wide open at 888-205-2263. That is the number to call to ask Todd your estate planning questions live on air right now. 888-205-2263. Again, we can usually get through maybe two or three of your calls, so get calling early to make sure we to make sure that you have the opportunity to speak with Todd now. 888-205-2263. Mr. Lutsky, how are you doing today?
14: I am never better. And you?
21: I'm doing pretty well. I was chatting with my wife over the weekend.
14: You guys talk? That's nice.
21: We do. And I kind of your department, I told her that I wanted to be cremated.
14: Yeah, well, okay.
21: She made an appointment for Thursday.
14: That's good.
21: Yeah, it's not quite my schedule, but hey, going with the flow. Todd, want to talk a little bit about different estate planning tools and kind of how they interact with the various goals that people may have.
14: Okay.
21: Major goal for a lot of folks, hey, help, you know, reduce any potential pain from the cost of long-term care.
14: Yeah.
21: Another major goal for folks, manage estate taxes.
14: Mm-hmm.
21: How do the various instruments work to accomplish both of these goals, not just one?
14: So that does make it a little harder, right? Because when you're talking about estate taxes and Medicaid planning, the first thing we need to realize is they are mutually exclusive. And the rules governing IRS estate taxes are entirely different than the rules governing Medicaid planning. So to work together, can you? Yes. And the only tool, I guess that makes it a little easier, to really do both would be an irrevocable Medicaid trust. I really don't know of any other kind. So this trust, although it's irrevocable, is designed to do both, right? And
21: okay.
14: So that's what's important. So let's just take an example. If you have an individual, let's say a married couple that has, say, $3 million of assets.
21: Sure.
14: And we want to protect them from probate, of course. We want to avoid taxes, as you said. And again, with $3 million, we're not really worried about the federal number, but we are in Mass,
21: sure.
14: Right? Mass is a $2 million exemption, and it's basically a freebie. If you don't do planning, you're going to pay tax on the amount over the two. So that's $1 million. That's not the tax, but you'll pay the tax on $1 million. Or if you are married and you do a trust, then you can double that exemption of $2 million, one for each person, because we all have this exemption. And so we need a trust, though, in order to double it, because the trust shelters assets from taxation on the first death. In other words, they use up some of the exemption on the first death, preventing what's in that decedent's trust from being taxed again when the surviving spouse dies. And that's the key. You got to shelter some of those away. Doesn't mean that surviving spouse can't continue to use what's in the deceased spouse's trust, but it would not cause it to be includable in the surviving spouse's estate. So the trust is what focuses on the estate tax side. And that's where that marital share and remainder share come in when one spouse dies. Now, with $3 million, you're going to need two trusts, one for husband, one for wife, simply because we don't know who's going to die first, and we want to make sure we shelter those assets. Now, it's the type of trust that adds the Medicaid protecting piece.
21: Mm.
14: If you had done this and it was a revocable trust, you would still avoid taxes and probate and bloodline planning. All that would work. But you would have no nursing home protection. So
21: sure.
14: To add both, you need to do this irrevocable trust. And now that trust has language in it that provides protection, and most importantly, has the language that starts that 5-year waiting period running on the day you fund the trust, whereas that would never run if you funded it in a revocable trust. So there's your answer.
21: Talking with Todd Lutsky from the law firm of Cushing and Dolan, we do still have room on the phone lines for your estate planning questions at 888-205-2263. That phone number again is 888-205-2263. We're going to take a quick break here, but when we return, we're going to get right to your questions with Todd. 888-205-2263. One more time, that phone number is 888-205-2263.
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3: Seeing some high volume out there on those roads today, folks. 93 northbound at exit.
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23: 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And today we're talking about techniques that can help protect your assets from long-term care expenses last minute. Todd, is the healthy spouse allowed to keep anything when the sick spouse enters a nursing home? And what happens if the sick spouse has the majority of the income?
14: Great question, because when you're talking about applying for Medicaid last minute, or when someone enters a nursing home and you want to do this last minute, they're going to look at both assets and income, right? So from an asset standpoint, as a married couple, they do allow you to keep approximately $148,000. That piece is indexed for inflation or changes every year. The sick spouse is allowed to keep $2,000. So you're around $150,000 of total assets that you can keep. By the way, if you're single, you only get to keep $2,000 in assets. From an income perspective, the good news is that the healthy spouse can keep all of the healthy spouse's income, Social Security, pension, you name it. And so it does not matter how much income the healthy spouse has, but they are entitled to at least a minimum monthly maintenance needs allowance, but no maximum.
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21: All right, Mr. Lutzke, we got some calls queued up for you here. Let's go to Phil on the Cape. Phil, what's your question for Todd Lutzke?
25: Todd, 8 years ago, you did two trusts, one for my wife and one for myself.
14: Mm-hmm.
25: And and since then, multiple rental incomes have been coming into the trust.
14: Great.
25: My question is, do I have access to any of the money in my trust that the rental income produces?
14: Oh, absolutely. So just remind me a couple of things, Phil. One, the trust we did for you and your wife, were they irrevocable or revocable?
25: Irrevocable.
14: Wonderful. So again, the good news is, and how many rental properties are in these trusts?
25: Four.
14: Four, and are they split between your trust and your wife's trust?
25: Correct.
14: Okay. So I assume you've been opening up bank accounts for these trusts. We would have got you an ID number. We would have moved the real estate in there, and you've been depositing the rent checks into these respective trusts as the rent comes in, correct?
25: That is correct, without touching any of the income.
14: So here's the answer, and I lay this out so that your question can help.

0: where you collect, say, your Social Security, your pension, et cetera. So normally what I tell clients, and I probably told you, is that you set up the account with the in the trust, and you can set the account up as an automatic transfer. What that means is every time you deposit the rent check into that trust bank account, that trust bank account automatically kicks the money out into your personal income, your personal bank account, so that you're getting this income, okay? And you can use this income for whatever you want. Maintain the buildings, go out to dinner, buy a car, whatever, however you use your income to supplement your Social Security, pension, etc. So that's number one. If you haven't been taking it, go take it. Number two, by the way my trust is designed is that that money doesn't become part of principal. It's an account receivable. So you probably have a lot of income that you could take out if you needed to. I'm not saying you have to, but if you needed to. Now, good news about that is not only are you entitled to the income, but the way we do the trust is I assume you've been filing income tax returns for the trust, which are 1041 grantor income tax trust returns. The beautiful thing about that is that the trust, while filing these returns, pays no tax. It's all picked up on your personal income tax return, Schedule E. I assume that's where you've been putting the rent, the expenses, the depreciation, etc. So what that means is whether, because it's a grantor trust as to both principal and income, whether you've actually taken the money out or not, when it sounds like you haven't, which is great, you didn't need it, whether you've taken it or not, it is going to be picked up on your personal income tax return. So you are paying exactly the same amount of income tax that you would have been paying whether you had the trust or not. So that gives you those answers. And yes, you didn't ask it, but I'm going to tell it for everybody else. You could sell any one of these properties anytime you want to as well, and or use the money to buy another property or invest it as you see fit. So great question, Phil. I hope that answers a lot of your questions. If you need more, please call offline, and happy to help. But it sounds like you're in good position with your estate plan. But you know, folks, never, even though you do your planning, you could still have assets outside the trust, which I'm sure he does, that could be at risk if you enter a nursing home. And for folks who haven't done their planning and are faced with entering a nursing home, it's usually a last minute situation, right? You're like, oh my gosh, I'm going to the nursing home. 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
1: Todd, got another one for you here. Let's go to Peter in Rutland. Peter, you are on with Todd Lutsky.
2: Good morning, Todd.
0: Morning. How are you?
2: I listen to the show regularly, and I figured I'd give you a call.
0: Well, thank you.
2: Yeah, a great show. I've got a meeting with my lawyer. I had a trust set up in 2021. It was a revocable trust. At the time, I have two daughters. They were 23 and 19. I left my brother as the I'm the trustee, but my brother is alternate trustee, and then it goes to his son. Mm-hmm. There's been a couple things going on here. My daughter got married last year, and my other daughter is she's involved with a gentleman right now that I think it's going to go somewhere and whatnot. They are beneficiaries of the trust. They are not involved in the trust, and this trust is 5 years old, and I'm considering doing an irrevocable trust. And I wanted you to comment on the pitfalls or the possibilities of what could go wrong, because now my daughters are involved with significant others. One's married, and I'm basically looking at getting some good advice from you.
0: So, again, I think a quick question would be, you have a revocable.

0: irrevocable. So there's the reason to switch now to an irrevocable is not just because your daughters are getting married or involved in some way. I'll address that separately because that can be changed in your existing trust or added to your new trust. But is the reason you're thinking of switching because you want to protect assets from the cost of long-term care?
1: That right now I will be 66 in 2 months.
0: So that's a reason.
1: Yes.
0: Okay.
1: That is one of the things I'm looking at because of the assets that I have. One of the things that I'm fluctuating on is the house that I'm currently own, the property that I own. It didn't get put into the revocable trust because it didn't get put in because I was thinking about selling it.
0: Well, here, let me just try to. I don't want to run out of time. So your question is you want to switch because you want to protect assets from the nursing home and you want to update to take care of your daughters, correct?
1: That is correct.
0: All right. So bottom line is that, one, I agree, 66, depending on your net worth, switching could be a good idea. I don't know your lawyer that you're going to, but please make sure they understand how these irrevocable trusts work and don't let them tell you that they're, you know, not for you and they're you know, provide too much loss of control. You heard Phil just did it. Phil has lost no control over his assets in the last caller. So just hope it's done right and make sure it's a grantor trust. Now, that said, taking care of your daughters, the language in your revocable trust or the new language you should put in your irrevocable trust should be what we call creditor protection. I want to say divorce-proof language, right? Generation skipping, tax planning language. Basically, divide the assets into two buckets equally for your children if that's your wish. And then these buckets will hold the assets in trust for the benefit of your children and grandchildren. They can't rob Peter to pay Paul, so you don't have to worry about that. And the assets will come out in the disinterested trustees' sole discretion. That way, they don't own it. And if there's a divorce down the line after you're gone, they won't lose half the assets. And it'll pass estate tax-free to grandchildren. I know that's a rush. We're running out of time, but I just wanted to get that into you. So please make sure that language is in there.
2: Mr. Lutsky, thank you so much for joining us today. We appreciate it.
0: Always a pleasure.
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2: 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Mike, when we look at the considerations for people in their housing and retirement, one that comes up are these continuing care retirement communities, CCRCs, or age-in-place communities as they're known. How does someone make a decision about looking at one of those?
7: Well, I think the first, obviously you have to sort out your priorities, but the first thing is to think long term about this. And what people sometimes overlook with these places is that term continuing care means that they adapt to your needs over time, but they do not just allow anyone in. In a lot of cases, they will have cognitive and physical tests that you need to pass in order to be accepted into these communities that then will provide all sorts of care later in life. And so I think early on is always better if you're considering that sort of thing.
2: The financial aspect of these also has a number of considerations as well in terms of what's actually affordable given your particular budget and liquidity.
7: 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All of these really important considerations.
2: The guide this month is titled Navigating Retirement Housing Choices, and you've got a couple different ways to request it. 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
4: Welcome back into The Legal Exchange with Todd Lutsky. I'm Susan Powers, a financial advisor with the Armstrong Advisory Group, and I'm joined, of course, with Todd Lutsky, a partner with the law firm of Cushing & Dolan with a master's in taxation. Todd, I want to talk today. We've been covering kind of last-minute Medicaid planning all month. Mm-hmm. I want to talk about what can be a very confusing asset for a lot of people, and that's insurance.
0: Yeah?
4: It's tricky when it comes to your estate planning.
0: Sure is.
4: How is insurance...
0: And for Medicaid planning, it's
4: yeah,
0: tricky.
4: Yeah, and how is it treated in that Medicaid process? How do they treat that asset?
0: So should we break it down into the two types of insurance that there
4: is? Yeah, if it's treated differently, then I think we have to.
0: It's not that it's treated differently, but it's because of the kind of insurance it is that causes it to be treated differently.
4: Okay.
0: So
4: let's start with basic term life, plain vanilla term life insurance.
0: And do we want to assume that this insurance is covering the life of the person going in the nursing home or the life of the spouse at home?
4: I would say the person going in.
0: So if it's the person going into the nursing home and it's pure term insurance, it means that there is no cash surrender value.
4: Yes.
0: So there's no value to that asset today.
4: Mm-hmm.
0: But it might have $1 million death benefit.
4: Sure.
0: So what you could do then is you could transfer that asset to the, change the owner.
4: Yep.
0: To be, and the beneficiary, if it's not already,
4: mm-hmm.
0: to be the spouse.
4: The healthy spouse.
0: Transfers between spouses are non-disqualifying transfers.
4: Yeah.
0: It wouldn't matter if it wasn't, because the disqualification period would be based on the value of what it is you're transferring. In this case, right. No value because there's no cash surrender value.
8: Yeah.
0: Okay. So let's move it over to the spouse.
8: Okay.
0: And now it's not going to be a countable asset anyway because it has no current cash value. But if she wants to preserve the death benefit, mm-hmm. she's going to have to come up with a way to continue to make the premium payments.
8: Right.
0: Done.
8: In the flip side of that coin, what if it was on the healthy spouse's life? Would you have to make changes to that?
0: No, because the healthy spouse would still likely be the owner. Mm-hmm. But you might want to make sure the beneficiary is not the sixth spouse.
8: Okay.
0: Yeah, that's okay. A good point. Because, yeah. You know, if you die out of order, I hate when they die out of order.
8: But it happens.
0: It happens. You want that money directed certainly somewhere else.
8: Okay. And how about if it's whole life? And whole life being different than term life because whole life actually has a cash value.
0: Yeah, that's the big difference with whole life. Now,
8: could
0: whole
8: be
0: life,
8: large or small.
0: With whole life, it could be paid up, though. So it might be that right. There's no premium payments due anymore. Which
8: very
0: would,
8: common.
0: Which would be great. Mm-hmm. But either way, it could be a $1 million policy and have $150,000 cash surrender value.
8: Mm-hmm.
0: Easy.
8: Yeah.
0: Well, now, if it's on the life of the individual going into the nursing home, it's accountable. Even if it's not. It's a countable asset either way because you're married.
8: Yeah.
0: So now I've got to deal with this $150,000 cash surrender value. Well, I don't want to lose the policy. It's a $1 million benefit. So a couple things you can do. One, in this case, look at the cash surrender value. Interestingly enough, the community spouse is allowed to keep about $160,000 as a community spousal mm-hmm. resource allowance.
8: Okay.
0: I could allocate all of that cash value to that community spousal resource allowance so it won't be over mm-hmm. the limit. And then I'll tuck away $10,000 into an account for her basic checking account, and she will be at the maximum amount of assets that the community spouse can keep.
8: Okay.
0: And of course, we'll transfer the policy just like before. And now I've preserved that policy from being taken. Otherwise, If there's no other way to save it, they're going to take the cash surrender value, make you cash out the policy.
8: Wow.
0: So that's
8: when you're closer than ever to receiving it.
0: Answer.
8: Likely.
0: Right. So be mindful. Look at that. There's definitely some things that can help you last minute save $1 million. Can you imagine?
8: Mm-hmm.
0: Folks, that's why you get this guide. 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
8: I want to run another scenario by you, Todd, when it comes to life insurance, because I've run into some whole life policies that have pretty substantial cash values to them. So,
0: good thing I got my running shoes on today.
8: Right? So yeah. If the healthy spouse is allowed to keep $160,000, what do you do if, let's say, there's $300,000 in that cash value in the policy? Would you withdraw it?
0: Yes.
8: And then do something with the cash last minute?
0: So that's that's an interesting play. If there might be other assets other than just this,
8: right,
0: too. So
8: right.
0: You got to think about the whole picture in terms of how much you're over assets, right? So, I mean, if these policies allow for distributions
8: which
0: of
8: most
0: cash,
8: of them do.
0: So, yeah, you would know that. So cash surrender values, you might want to take out, I guess you could withdraw, say, $200,000.
8: Yeah.
0: Leave $100,000 in the cash surrender value, mm-hmm. allocate that $100,000 to the $160,000 that you're allowed to keep.
8: Yeah.
0: And keep your $160,000 as a community spouse, but you have this extra $200,000 kicking around in your pocket.
8: Right.
0: Now. So that would be interesting. That piece then you would have to take and maybe buy a Medicaid annuity with.
8: Mm-hmm.
0: So that $200,000 would be added to the other assets, money.
8: Your over assets were over that 160.
0: Yeah. So if you had like another 300,000 kicking around in your investment portfolio, mm-hmm. well, now I have 500,000.
8: Right.
0: Because I got the 200 I withdrew.
8: Yep.
0: Well, now I'm going to have to buy a bigger annuity,
8: mm-hmm.
0: right, for the community spouse.
8: Yep.
0: Fine. So that would be a way to do it. I would do that every day of the week. Because remember, folks, we're really leveraging
8: mm-hmm.
0: our $160,000 community spousal resource allowance that we're allowed to keep. How? Well, by tucking away, by keeping that policy, we're really converting $160,000 of community resource allowance to $1 million,
8: mm-hmm.
0: 160. By not getting rid of
8: yep.
0: that policy. So yeah, you looks like you only kept 160, but no, when he passes, hopefully not out of order, you're going to have a lot more money to live on as a community right. spouse, and that's super important.
8: And for folks who are listening that are not in this last minute planning situation, Todd, and they're saying, hey, I'm in that situation. I've got $1 million policy for my wife because I took option A on my pension and I need her to get that survivor benefit. What can they do in advance to protect those insurance policies?
0: Lot harder, right? So term policies, you can't really protect in advance because you're constantly paying premiums.
8: Right.
0: But if you have a whole life policy that is paid up,
8: mm-hmm.
0: or if you put enough money into an irrevocable trust as that you're trying to protect your investment portfolio, and you can use the money in the trust to pay the premiums,
8: yep.
0: so either that approach or fully paid up,
8: yep.
0: then you can actually change the owner and the beneficiary of the whole life policy to the irrevocable Medicaid trust, and in 5 years, it will be protected as well.
8: Mm-hmm.
0: But you just can't make premium payments on a policy in the trust because it would reset the 5-year waiting period every time you paid a
8: yeah.
0: policy premium on something you don't own.
8: So there are things that can be done better in advance, but there are last minute yeah. things that people can do to position themselves to qualify.
0: Yeah, this was a great example to go through because life insurance does have that ability to do both,
8: mm-hmm.
0: right? And you need to know how to do both.
8: Yeah.
0: So folks, that's just one of the assets you need to deal with. Rental properties, vacation homes, primary residences, you know, excess dollars of investment accounts. 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
0: Always a pleasure. 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
1: Even more tension. I'm Paul Stevens, Fox News. Tensions rising again between the U.S. and Iran. Iran warning its Gulf neighbors not to join President Trump's new economic campaign, threatening retaliation if they cooperate with Washington. Meantime, traffic through the Strait of Hormuz has surged as ships increasingly use an Oman-backed corridor. And Pakistan's army chief is set to visit Tehran tomorrow, Monday, for talks with Iranian officials. In Ukraine, meantime, Russia attacks are intensifying. At least 16 people killed in a Russian drone strike on a shopping center in the hometown of President Zelensky. Another Russian attack killed 7 people across Ukraine. Zelensky appealing for more air defense missiles as France pledges to speed up deliveries. The world's top tennis stars arriving in New York for this year's final Grand Slam event. And this year, the U.S. Open comes with a new security measure. The NYPD said to have new authority to take down unauthorized drones floating over that tournament.
2: Qualifying and fan week for the 2026 U.S. Open kicks off Sunday at the USTA Billie Jean King National Tennis Center in Queens. More than 1 million fans are expected to attend the tournament, which runs through Saturday, September 13th. In preparation, the New York Police Department announced a new counterterrorism authority that will independently take down unauthorized drones in the area using specialized electronic tools. This marks the first event in the U.S. where local law enforcement can do this. It's a result of the Federal Safer Skies Act, which Congress passed last year. For more details about the tournament, folks can go to usopen.org. Kristen Goodwin, Fox News.
1: Texas judge denying Carmelo Anthony's request for a new trial. Anthony was convicted of murder in the fatal stabbing of 17-year-old Austin Metcalf at a high school track meet last year. He was sentenced to 35 years in prison. Anthony's legal team plans an appeal. 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
3: I'm Justin Pospiek with this WXTK News Update. Summer vacation ends for public school students in Mashpee this week. Classes for grades 1 through 12 begin Wednesday, August 26th, followed the next day by pre-K and kindergarten. Start dates for other districts on the Cape vary, but are generally in early September. The Massachusetts Department of Public Health has confirmed that a mosquito sample collected in Chatham this past Tuesday has tested positive for West Nile virus. Brian Berner has the details.
4: Officials say as a result of the positive test, Chatham's risk level for the virus has been raised from low to moderate. Authorities say that Cape Cod mosquito control crews are currently treating catch basins and containers holding standing water in the area surrounding the positive sample. Officials say that residents and visitors are encouraged to take precautions to prevent mosquito bites, such as using bug spray and wearing long shirts and pants while outdoors, and removing all standing water where mosquitoes breed. I'm Brian Berner.
3: The New England Aquarium has recently released 4 rehabilitated Kemp's Ridley turtles back into the ocean off of Cape Cod. The turtles were treated for a variety of life-threatening medical conditions, including pneumonia, dehydration, and trauma, after washing ashore in Truro, Wellfleet, and Eastham in November and December of 2025. The aquarium has released 38 rehabilitated turtles this summer. And Home on Martha's Vineyard has been sold for $6.4 million. The Wall Street Journal reported the sellers are Mark Brown, the creator of Arthur, the children's book series and TV show, and his wife. The 3,700-square-foot main house is located on nearly 8 acres in the Pilot Hill Farm enclave of Vineyard Haven. In sports, the Patriots edged the Eagles 24-21 in their preseason matchup on Saturday. In the final minute, Pat's backup QB, Baron Morton, led a 73-yard drive, capped by a 37-yard touchdown to Nick DeGennaro, sealing the 24-21 win. The Boston Red Sox won Saturday's game, beating the San Francisco Giants 3-2 at Fenway. They'll look to sweep the weekend set today at 3:15. I'm Justin Pospiek, News Radio 95, WXTK.
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0: Good morning, gardeners. It's Sunday morning. It's time for your favorite gardener and mine, Patrick Parent. Get yourself a cup of coffee and get out a notebook because it's time to solve all your gardening problems.
1: Good morning, gardeners. Welcome to the Parent Family Garden Club. I'm your host, Patrick Parent. And we got 2 hours of great information about the garden coming your way. And I'll tell you, stay tuned. We got a lot of stuff to discuss today. We have Karen from Natural Alternatives in the second hour. We're going to have some good discussions on, you know, lawn, pests, all that type of stuff that we're going to be worrying about in the next couple months. I've got a few questions we're going to answer today, but really just, you know, talking the end of spring here into summer. Summer is, I mean, it's any day, right? It's right there. We can see it, but I tell you, it's still spring until that very last day. Anyways, how do you get a hold of us? There's a couple ways. You can call us. Our phone number is 339-645-0201. Again, 339-645-0201. And you can also text that phone number, right? And either way, love to, you know, I can put that information on air if you don't get a hold of me, but we'll you know, text, you can send pictures, whichever. Love to hear from you. Then finally, you can email us. Our email address is parentfamilygc@gmail.com. again, parentfamilygc@gmail.com. and love to hear from you. I have a number of emails with questions this week, and so we'll get into those in a couple minutes. But what's going on in your yard, right? I'm noticing, you know, we've had minimal amounts of rain in the past couple weeks, and in my town there's a lot of water bans. Surrounding towns the same, and I'm sure there are a lot of water bans around there. But I actually learned something recently, and I haven't dug into the details if this is how a lot of towns work, but I found on the water site in my town stating that basically every year we start out with a slight water ban. Now, level one is watering, I think, at night or every other day, right? No, it's watering at night or in between certain hours. And so it's interesting because the town is basically saying, no matter what, we're going to start off like we have a drought, which I think is pretty smart. And I will say, I noticed nobody really pays attention to that at that point, but it makes a lot of sense. So I'm wondering how many towns do that type of thing where they say, we're already at level one. You know, you can't start at level zero, you start at level one for water bans. And it seems like a good way to help conserve and make it so we're not running out of water, right? Obviously there's a lot of water, but you get the idea where we take a lot of the water from the ground, right? We're reusing it. We're using less of it. We're using it at the right times. And so it's very interesting that, you know, my town is doing that. And I wouldn't be surprised if a lot of towns did that anyways. But it's just a cool practice to have. You know, level two is the every other day. Level three is basically like, not going to happen. Now, I know it's being worked on and it's been worked on for a couple years, but there's actually, I don't think it's in legislation at this point, but I know it's in the background working its way to allowing people to water their plants during drought conditions, especially if they're new plants in your yard. because the idea here is plants will give back to nature with multiple different things, right? Oxygen is a big one. And what it will do to the air and how it eventually the root system will, you know, absorb it and give back. And so there is some workings in the background that I have heard for a couple of years now that would allow for you to water your plants during watering bans, especially during the heat of the summer. Doesn't necessarily mean you can water your lawn. You can, you know, it's more for your trees and shrubs, things that are going to give back to Mother Nature, things that are going to allow, you know, everyone to be better, right? So some pretty cool stuff in the future here that I think is going to come out in the next few years. I know it's being worked on. I can tell you that 100%. Just conversations I've had with the MNLA, which is the Mass Nursery and Landscape Association, being on the board of directors, just talking with a number of members. We've heard some things. So hopefully that comes out. I think that would be great for our landscapes. You know, I don't know what it'll do or if it'll happen. But I just think it's great to be looking that way and thinking how we can help our plants get established. We all know that when we're watering our plants, the first year is really the hardest time for that plant to establish, to get its roots in there, to, you know that it is its time and when it's going to be able to survive year after year, right? Those first couple months, those first year of the life of the plant in the ground at your home, that is the most important. So I think it'll be beneficial. Now, watering techniques, I've talked about watering many, many times. But I think one of the things we need to remember as well this time of year is if we're allowed to water, there's no bans, there's no nothing, you can actually water less frequently, but deeper, using less water than you would if you watered every day, right? What's the point of that? Well, deep soakings allow your root system to go further into the ground than just a quick watering on the top. Because what happens? Right, you just water the top, the roots don't have to go very far, they don't even have to move from where they are, the water hits it. But if you sit there on a trickle, the water is on a trickle and going down, and it just starts seeping through slowly, it goes further and further down. And what happens there? Your root system follows it and it goes deeper into the soil. It not only allows it to find water more easily, but in turn, it allows it to find more nutrients easier. Because the root system, you know, a lot of root systems are 8, 10, 12 to 18 inches deep. Below that, the soil is usually untouched. Now, it's a heavier, more compact area, but if you have some smaller shrubs, those first 6 inches is where the root system is. And if you can push it down to 12, 18 inches, all that untouched earth, all that untouched nutrients, those microbes, everything that's there are going to help your plant survive during drought conditions, winter conditions, when it's very windy and it dehydrates the plants. It's got a good base to it. So watering early in the season and throughout the season, less frequently but deeper, is going to be the way to go for you to make make your plants survive and make it so that they are going to be coming back year after year. It's not just a one and done type thing. A lot of the plants we purchase, you know, perennials and shrubs and trees, they're supposed to come back year after year. Now, if it's an annual and you're trying to do the same thing, not really going to work. The annuals aren't going to be coming back next season. But those perennials, shrubs, trees, that's the way you want to work on it, right? We're not looking to, for our annuals, your petunias, your marigolds, your coleus, right? Those varieties. We're not looking to have very deep watering there. They're not going to have a crazy root system like a daylily, hosta, rhododendron, azalea, oak tree, all these. They don't have as extensive root system, so they don't need as heavy of a deep soaking as your more woody type plants. So keep that in mind also as we move throughout this summer and get some warm weather here. Now, we're going to take a break here. Our phone number is 339-645-0201. We'll take a break. Be back in a few.

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0: 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Pretty easy. We're trying to keep the email address and the website the same here for you. So go to either one of those. You can get a hold of us, theparentfamilygc.com. You can actually email us right from there as well. So just like the old website, just a different web address. Anyways, had a text message a couple weeks ago and then a follow-up call. Gentleman by the name of Leo, and it was about paniculata type hydrangeas, and his question is he has a white hydrangea, and he's wondering what time of year he's supposed to cut the old blooms off of it so that the new flowers can come on. Wants to know, you know, when he can trim down to size, what else is going on with it, and really just expand. And he says he'll be listening on the radio for that answer. So, Leo, let's discuss this a bit. So, the white style big giant flowers are a paniculata style hydrangea. So, the white or pink, even lime green type hydrangeas. Those guys are ones that you can prune in the fall or in the spring. I have a number of people that I know that will cut them back at the end of the season, just cut it right back, right to the ground, maybe a couple inches up. They'll come back the next year and be fine. I have some that last year I did not cut back at all. I let the flowers sit. And I cut those back at the beginning of the season, right? So whenever the season starts for you is when you could do it. There are some, though, that get nervous, and I understand it, because I have the macrophylla type hydrangea, which is the blue. It can also be like a pinkish purpley color. Those are the ones that for the longest time when it came to hydrangeas, you could not cut them back in the fall or the spring. You had to cut them as soon as they were blooming. Once they were done, that's when you could cut them back. Because they bloomed on old wood, and so they needed the previous year's branching to produce the flowers. The paniculata hydrangea, the white big ball flowers, doesn't need the old wood. It can use some of the old wood, but it can bloom on new growth. So that's why you can cut them back in the fall or the spring. A lot of people will cut them back in the spring because they like to see the flowers in it. It kind of gives you a little bit of winter interest. But then there are some that just want to cut them back in the fall because they're afraid that leaving those on there, especially in areas that have tons of snow, it's going to pile up on it and it could crush some of it. I like to cut them back on my small paniculata style hydrangea. It's called a little hottie. It's just a ball size of it. It's like 3 feet max wide, 2.5 to 3 feet tall. It's probably smaller than that at the moment. I cut all of the blossoms off at the end of the season because I was nervous. It's at the end of the row, end of the driveway. I didn't want a lot of snow to be pushed up against it and have some issues. Well, so I cleaned it, did everything. Well, we had a ton of snow and it actually broke some of the branches by the weight of the snow. And I'll tell you, it's come back without a problem. It is full of green leaves and ready to go. So really, we want to cut those early in the season. Now, I'm going to go into some more detail on the other side of the break because I just, in the past week, cut my endless summer hydrangea branches back. and I'll discuss that one because there's a little bit more detail to it. I wait as long as possible on those because I feel like I want it to be as big as it can be. But we'll discuss that on the other side of the break. If you guys have some questions, you can call us at 339-645-0201. You can also text that number, and we'll take a break. We'll be back in a few.
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6: I'm Justin Pospiek with this WXTK news update. Summer vacation ends for public school students in Mashpee this week. Classes for grades 1 through 12 begin Wednesday, August 26th, followed the next day by pre-K and kindergarten. Start dates for other districts on the Cape vary, but are generally in early September. The New England Aquarium has recently released 4 rehabilitated Kemp's Ridley turtles back into the ocean off of Cape Cod. The turtles were treated for a variety of life-threatening medical conditions, including pneumonia, dehydration, and trauma, after washing ashore in Truro, Wellfleet, and Eastham in November and December of 2025. The aquarium has released 38 rehabilitated turtles this summer. In sports, the Patriots edged the Eagles 24-21 in their preseason matchup on Saturday. In the final minute, Pat's backup QB, Baron Morton, led a 73-yard drive, capped by a 37-yard touchdown to Nick DiGennaro, stealing the 24-21 win. The Boston Red Sox won Saturday's game, beating the San Francisco Giants 3-2 at Fenway. They'll look to sweep the weekend set today at 3:15. I'm Justin Pospiek, News Radio 95, WXTK.
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5: Now, your look at the 1 degree outside weather network forecast for Cape Cod and the islands.
12: 1 degree outside weather network meteorologist Danielle Noyes. Areas of rain tapered to scattered showers during the afternoon and evening today. Quite muggy. Highs in the mid to upper 70s. Wind out of the south 10 to 15 miles per hour. Few showers linger overnight tonight. Patchy fog. Lows in the upper 60s. Tomorrow sun returns. A beautiful day. Less humid. Highs around 80. Breezy southwest wind 10 to 20 miles per hour. Another great day on Tuesday. Sunshine with highs in the upper 70s. For the only forecast you need to know, download our free 1 degree outside weather app in the App Store and Google Play.
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0: 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You can email us there. You can also find previous shows. They're right on the front screen. Once you get there, you can click on it and get to the right to how you want to download, Spotify or Apple. Okay. Now, we have been answering a question for Leo. Leo was wondering when he can prune back the paniculata style hydrangeas, the white, big white ball flowers. Early spring is good, late fall. But I've moved a little bit to the macrophylla type hydrangea. Those are the purple, blue, pink colors. They have the bigger leaf on them as well. Those guys, I recently just cut them the sticks out. I wait as long as possible with those guys because I feel as though I'm going to cut back some of the depth of the plant. I swear, it's like every year, the sticks look like sticks for weeks upon weeks in the spring. And then out of nowhere, all the leaves just pop. And that's kind of what I was hoping was going to happen. Now, I was kind of just letting it happen. I wasn't paying attention to the branching. Wasn't really looking at it. Until about a week, 10 days ago, I was looking at it and I was like, the buds, there's small buds on there and they haven't done anything yet. And then I started looking a little bit closer and I was like, I can't believe I haven't been paying attention to this. Well, what had happened is we had had a frost that looks like, you know, April, beginning of May, and they were very small buds popping out of some of those sticks that were left, and the frost killed them. And so I've been sitting there waiting for it to grow and not realizing that it's like, hey, I'm done. I can't do any more with these. I got hit by the frost. What's going on? And so I went out and started cleaning them. And I'll tell you, the plants went from this look of like it should be at Halloween to just beautiful

supposed to bloom on the new wood and old wood. I have in the past not seen that as often, where it blooms, if you cut it back too early, that it doesn't always bloom that season. So it's going to depend on when it is. But I'll tell you this, the hydrangea is one of the more popular plants out there. It's a beautiful accent in your yard. They can be tree forms, they can be bush forms, they can be minis, they can be, you know, big ones. They're all over the sizes. The great thing is with those paniculata, the white style, they bloom more towards July, August, right? And so you're getting that second season out of them. You're getting the summer season. They're more summer flowering, where some of the blue hydrangeas are at the very beginning of summer, early spring, late spring, excuse me. And so, you know, there's a few, it kind of breaks it up of when they are. And a lot of the paniculata will bloom later in the season, even later in the season than just July, early August. So they're just phenomenal plants. I love having them. I have so many different varieties at home, and I'll probably be adding more very soon. All right. So we have another question this week, and this one is from Suzanne, and it says she is having issues with bugs eating her basil, hibiscus, and rosebush. All are in pots. Now, she's tried neem oil, but it requires daily spraying. Any suggestion on what else I could use that requires less application? All right, so white flies are a nuisance. They are a pest, and they tend to hatch every 7 days. And so if you're not breaking that cycle, it's not going to help, and it's not going to work, right? They're just going to keep coming back. And so that's why it is so important to spray these. Now, with the basil, might look to use an organic option of, you know, I know you've already tried the neem oil, but you're spraying it very often. Use the insecticidal super soap. Right, there's insecticidal soap, and then there's insecticidal super soap. Use either one of those guys to spray your plant down. You're going directly on top of it, but really the undersides of the leaves are the best one to do. You're going to want to spray at the end of the day or very early in the morning. The white flies at those times of day are not as active, right? They're not as alive, right? Because it's, you know, it's their routine. It's like, you know, my kids, they don't want to get up in the morning, and, you know, they get really tired at night and they want to go to bed. Those are the two times where we want to take care of it. So look to spray either early morning or late in the evening, as the sun's going down. That will help you get rid of some of these guys. Now, I know you've done the neem oil and you said it's almost every day. Well, here's the thing. There's a 3-4 interval basically application process that you need to do to break the generations. Because they can hatch so quickly, you know, it takes about 3, maybe 4 applications every 5 to 7 days to break that up, so that you're not having, you know, the next generation. Because what can happen sometimes, and this is the insect life in general, is they can get used to a product, right? And if you're not doing it so often, you're doing it every 14 days, you spray them, they're going to be more okay with it, because they have lived longer, they are going through the process, they've been sprayed once already, but it might not be as bad because they were born into it 7 days. They have some immunity to that spray. It just happens, right? So you want to make sure you're constantly looking at this every 5 to 7 days, and 3 to 4 applications is really going to be it. Can also look at beneficial in

0: insects like ladybugs or lacewings. Now, ladybugs you can usually purchase from your local garden center. You can go online. There's a number of websites out there. Orcon is one that I like. It's spelled O-R-C-O-N .com. That's a great one because they'll send them right to you. They have a ton of options, ton of information. It's, you know, ladybugs. I want to say 3 or 4 weeks ago, we talked about what ladybugs can do and how they eat, and they just eat in the area and they get as much as they can and then they move on. So you can use the ladybugs there. I think the most organic would be to use for the basil if you had to. You know, if you had to use a heavy duty chemical, right, you're looking at using more of like a bifenthrin or you know, even a imidacloprid in some states, right? Those are the heavy duty synthetic type insecticides, right, that would really kill them. With your roses and with your hibiscus, it might just come to that, right? Because what could be happening is they're going along from each spot and just feeding and then circling back and then going around and circling back. Now, one of the things I would like to see, if you could, would be to spray some of the soil down, treat it. But there's not really any systemic other than like an acetate type product to put into the soil. I don't think it's going to do much. I think we need to have contact with the white fly itself. And so that's why the spraying is very important. Sometimes it does require the big guns in there, and that's the heavy synthetics, right? But the big one is to make sure you are spraying on the underside of the leaves, right? Get everything. So white flies will hide under the leaves the best. The other thing you could do, is wash the plant down, right? Wash it down and then, you know, let it dry and then spray it. You could really, you know, I've heard of some people just getting like the vacuum cleaner out and using the hose attachment and just cleaning it off that way. I mean, that's a little extreme in my opinion, but there are some ways to do this that you could do that. But, you know, hosing off some of this would work, but you're not killing all of them, right? So you could use a sticky trap, but sticky trap's only going to get so many, right? And it's only the flying adults. It's not all of them. So there are a number of options to add to this. It's just, can you do it? I don't know. I think it's a combination, and I think if you're doing it, it's got to be 3-4 applications to get it done. So hopefully that helps, Susan. I hope that works for you. Keep us posted on how it goes. You know, I know you were looking for less applications, and that's why I was, you know, the synthetic, but for the basil, I don't think there's anything you can do. You know, one thing I'm thinking about this, some of the airflow, if you have some better airflow in those plants, so thin out a little bit of the center of the leaves, that actually helps get rid of some of them because one, they don't have a surface area to take over, but two, the wind, it's hard for them to fly in the wind to move. Same thing with mosquitoes, right? In the wind, they can't do very well. And so if we open up the plant a little bit, let some airflow, some sun in, that could be helpful. It's like a combination of the spray and that might work for you. All right. Now, if anybody has any questions, you can give us a call. Our phone number is 339-645-0201. Again, 339-645-0201. And I'd love to hear from you guys. You can also email us at parentfamilygc@gmail.com. 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And go to our website It's being updated right now. We're working through some things, trying to get everything together for you. Same website as the email address. So parentfamilygc.com. And you can find where you can download the show. 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But like I said earlier, it's April, May, and June seem to become more of the busiest months of the year. Now we'll take a break. We'll be back in a few.
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Welcome back to the Parent Family Garden Club. Our phone number here is 339-645-0201. Again, 339-645-0201. And this upcoming week is National Pollinator Week, from June 22nd to the 28th. It's annual. It's an international celebration, and it's really just bringing information about what the bees, butterflies, birds, and other pollinators do for our ecosystem and food supply. Now, I'll just give you a couple of facts here. About 75% of the world's flowering plants and 35% of global food crops rely on animal pollinators. Now, one out of every three bites of food you eat, such as apples, almonds, and avocados, exist thanks to pollinators. Now, the biodiversity of it, they sustain the genetic diversity of flowering plants and help maintain the overall health of natural habitats. And there's some great things right there that it does. Now, a lot of things to think about how you can be active with our pollinators. A lot of people have gotten to work with pollinator plants that are native, right? Native plants to your area will bring native pollinators. Now, pollinators are great no matter where they're from. But the idea here is we need to bring back the native pollinators to the areas that they need to be. Now, there are specific pollinators for specific native plants. Now, I can't get into all those details because I haven't looked at all those details myself, but it's not just about one style of pollinator, it's about all of them and what you can do to help them. Some other ways you can do is, you know, reduce some of the pesticides. And that's what we talk about a lot. We talk about, you know, preventative type maintenance, using less product, using organics where you can, right? Using products that aren't going to harm the pollinators when you spray. So those are some things that you can do. Now, it is very important for bees and butterflies to have a safe place to land and drink. So leaving out little shallow dishes of water, you know, making sure there's rocks or pebbles in it so they have something to land on. But do remember, you need to freshen those up almost daily because of mosquito larvae, right? But providing water is not just, you know, a bird bath for birds. It's actually for those pollinators as well. It is super important to it. Now, some of the best information that I've seen comes out of Mass Audubon. Right, so Mass Audubon has some great information about pollinators and natives. There's a pollinator.org website that has tons of information as well. You know, this why, who they are, what we can do, how we can help, what are the different programs, just tons of information for you if you're interested in this. I think, you know, it's become so important the past few years that we really need to think about it when it comes to our everyday plants, our everyday life of what we're doing. You know, for a while there, you just looked at it and you're like, it'll be fine. It'll be fine. But it's something we got to do. And it's something we got to take care of, and the pollinators are there for us to take care of. So hopefully you can do something, plant something during that time frame. If not, just, you know, learning about it, that's part of it too, learning about what you can do to be part of it. So it's awesome week. You know, it's really, I'll tell you,
I know pollinator, they say it's pollinator week, but the month of June is really pollinator month for me. There's a lot of great things that go on, events. We talked about it last week and the week before about the events that I've been a part of. But just bringing that information to you guys is important to me. So if you want more information about pollinators in general, go to pollinator.org. Again, pollinator.org to get some information. So now we're going to take a break here. We can get back Karen from Natural Alternative. So stay tuned. We'll be back in a few.

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4: Canada. I'm Pam Puzo, Fox News. President Trump is reacting to Canada's plan to impose reciprocal tariffs on the U.S. The trade war escalated this weekend after talks collapsed and the U.S. announced 50% tariffs on $20 billion of Canadian goods.
5: The products affected range from wine to hockey sticks to cement. The president has accused Canada of unfair trading practices for some U.S. products like cars, alcohol, and cheese, limiting American access to these markets. President Trump saying on Truth Social, Canada wants the benefits of being a state without being one. They've also charged our great farmers for many years massive amounts of tariffs. No more. But Canadian Prime Minister Mark Carney says the U.S. had asked for too much and offered too little. He says the U.S. had proposed measures restricting Canada's ability to have trade deals with other countries, which he says was unacceptable.
4: Fox's Madeline Rivera. More economic pain is heading Iran's way. Treasury Secretary Scott Bessent is expected to announce new sanctions tomorrow. This amid continued tensions over the Strait of Hormuz.
6: Iran's leaders are issuing new statements hinting at what they claim will be a new post-war order in the Gulf, which could leave the U.S. sidelined. Iran's parliamentary speaker, Mohammad Ghalibaf, writing on X, quote, "We've received numerous messages from neighboring countries about shaping new security arrangements and economic cooperation in the region. The United States put the security of every single one of its allies at such risk through bullying and pure disregard for their interests for the sake of Israel." But the president, Masoud Pezeshkian, for instance, said that it might be time to, quote, end the war.
4: Fox's Jonathan Hunt. America's listening to Fox News.
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8: Dylan Cease takes an 0-0 into the seventh inning as the Jays beat the Yankees 4-3, snapping New York's five-game win streak. Dodgers over the Pirates 4-3. Tarek Skubal, his first win as a Dodger, 11 strikeouts. College basketball, former Mizzou hoops forward Mark Mitchell has committed to Kentucky. The NFL, Falcons quarterback Michael Penix fully cleared to practice. I'm Trey Bender.
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9: Driving around town's looking good this morning. Leaving the Cape area, that's going to be looking just as good as well for you. Right now, the Sagamore Bridge ride from Route 6 is smooth. No slowing down around that Bourne Rotary from Route 28 to the Bourne Bridge. And in between on Sandwich Road and Scenic Highway, you're doing A-OK.
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3: Now, your look at the 1 degree outside weather network forecast for Cape Cod and the islands.
11: One Degree Outside Weather Network meteorologist Danielle Noyes. Areas of rain tapered to scattered showers during the afternoon and evening today. Quite muggy. Highs in the mid to upper 70s. Wind out of the south 10 to 15 miles per hour. Few showers linger overnight tonight. Patchy fog. Lows in the upper 60s. Tomorrow sun returns. A beautiful day. Less humid. Highs around 80. Breezy southwest wind 10 to 20 miles per hour. Another great day on Tuesday. Sunshine with highs in the upper 70s. For the only forecast you need to know, download our free One Degree Outside Weather app in the App Store and Google Play.
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12: Good morning, Cape Cod. Welcome to Outdoor Living Today with Michael Travers and Kerry McCrae. Good morning, Kerry.
13: Good morning, Mike.
12: So as we start every show, I always ask you what you did. So did you do anything interesting at all this week?
13: This week, you know, it was really laid back, just relaxing. Made our way up to, I think it's called Socket Farm or Sawchuck Farm or whatever in Plimpton. Great little spot. You should go. Bring the grandkids. What is that, like 18, 22? How many grandkids do you have?
12: I'm like a Mormon family, but on the Irish side.
13: It's a great spot, yeah. But that was it. What about you? Anything exciting this week for you?
12: Besides driving you crazy all week because Stetson's away, who the hell goes to Aruba in the summertime and leaves his father in charge?
13: I don't know.
12: That's like, you know, what I did in my past when my parents went away. I got in so much trouble. But no, Friday night, I thought I'd go down to a place I haven't, you know, been before, which is the Pilot House. That's a joke, Carrie.
13: Yeah, obviously.
12: I'm there all the time.
13: He is there all the time.
12: Yes, I have my own chair there. I mean, I have my own chair at the Whaleback also, but, the, you know, I like to have my pina colada frosty there on a Friday night. And, of course, I was looking at the menu, and I thought I'd change it up for my wife from the salmon that she normally gets in this corn stalk type of presentation. Mm. And I saw blackened sea bass. Mm. So I thought, oh, she'll love this. You know what I mean?
13: Yeah.
12: So, of course, it was a decision I made, I think, after two of my pina colada floaters, you know. And don't worry, folks. I got a ride home. It was all good. But anyways, I brought this entree home to my wife, you know, thinking, and I got my swordfish. And Auden, suddenly, I said, listen, I got to go to the boys' room. Honey, I'll be right back. And I heard this scream. Blood, you know, curdling, screaming. And I come running out of the bathroom with my pants to my ankles. And I'm like, what's going on? And she's like, what's this? And I looked at it, and I didn't know they prepared it that way.
13: How did they prepare it?
12: It looks like they just took the fish and throw it in a fryer later.
13: And it had deep fried, all inclusive.
12: Oh my God! The eyes were sticking out, and it's got the big fin on the top of it. And she, I'm telling you, get that out of my house!
13: Oh my God!
12: And I had to pick it up, put it in the garage. She wanted me to put it in four bags and take the trash barrel out behind the house. She wasn't going to have it in her she shed, by the way.
13: Oh gosh,
12: and hilarious. You know what the she shed is, don't you?
13: Well, the garage.
12: The garage.
13: Yeah. Yeah.
12: She goes out there, does her puzzles, plays her accordion for the sound effects sometimes out there, and then sometimes talks to a thousand of her girlfriends. She's a soul collector, by the way. She has more girlfriends all over the place. And she's like her own therapist, I swear.
13: That's right.
12: So that, you know, I didn't hear the end of that for the whole week. Right now, she's playing in her band. She's playing the accordion. And she's played with guys, you know, Bob Montgomery before, and, you know, people that have played with Jay Giles. And she doesn't give herself enough credit. Although, she, you know, you heard the song, Mama Plays the Squeeze Box All Night Long.
13: Yes.
12: That's what she does. I'll go to bed. I have to turn the air conditioner on high.
13: Otherwise, you'll hear it.
12: Because I can hear her in her studio with her grand piano and her fiddles and everything she's got down there that she's got all the grandchildren that are eventually going to play. Mm-hmm. And she's down there playing all the songs that she's rehearsing for her bandmates. Even if it's just a couple songs. Yeah. But she takes it very, very seriously. And I'm proud of her. I'm very proud of her. She's been, because of her German background, mm-hmm. she's been playing that thing for, I don't know, 60-some-odd years, yeah. you know?
13: That's cool.
12: I mean, a girl named Lisa Banka, you know what I'm saying? And she's awesome. Yeah, I'm very proud of her, very proud of her. So I just, I heard you wanted to ask me something about, because I do start these shows off about a story. Mm-hmm. What is it?
13: There was something I was reading. You had asked, you know, about, you know, you've got those couple of books you've been working on for a while, and I was flipping through, and I noticed a story about beer cans. I thought that was interesting, you know, based on what we were going to talk about today. So I don't know if that's a story you could share.
12: On pollution, you mean?
13: Yes, we're going to talk about pollution and things.
12: God.
13: So I thought that was a good. It was a good segue of, you know, what not to do.
12: I don't know if Bantam Books is going to take my books. I am looking for a ghostwriter to finish up mm-hmm. because everybody knows my grammar is pretty poor.
13: Yes.
12: Okay, and I'm working on it all the time. But yes, oh God, how do I start this without, well, I can't really, everybody's gone, and I think I can talk about it. My father's passed, and I was at Conval High School as a junior, playing hockey, very prestigious regional school up there. Mm-hmm. You know what I'm saying? And a lot of money in those towns. Peterborough, our town. You know what I mean? They made, you know, a book in, yeah, there was a book about our town. And, and of course, Richard Kiley, the theatrical actor, did the play in McDowell Colony up there. So we lived right behind McDowell Colony. Beautiful place for writers, all types of writers and singers to go compose. And so, my father said, hey, I got to talk to you. And I said, what's up? And he goes, you got to leave Conval. The town is making me move to our town, the town he lives in.
13: Oh, okay.
12: I'm sorry, the town he works in. I got lost here.
13: That
12: for
13: makes
12: a second.
13: Sense. Yeah.
12: And so I said, well, what's that mean? He goes, well, you can't go to Conval anymore. So I'm like, oh, no. Where am I going to go? And he says, you got to go to Messinic in New Ipswich, New Hampshire. And it was also a regional school.
13: Okay.
12: And but it was, you know, nothing against the students there. It's just it was more of a mill town area, so it's a, you know, they didn't have the funds that Conval had. I mean, yeah. You went to Conval, you knew there were money towns.
13: Yeah.
12: So I was very rebellious. I was very upset. And you know, the thing about me is that I wasn't trying to get even with them. I just thought, all right, now I'm moving to a town that your father is the chief of police in, and you're going to school as a senior. And, you know, I was in the party crowd, you know, at Conval, mm-hmm. you know, and all the jocks and everything else. And now I have to meet all these new people.
13: Yeah.
12: So I met a few guys, and moral of the story here is that I was being rebellious.
13: Of course, yeah.
12: And every time there would be like a school dance or the theater, I was telling you about easy credits because I wasn't exactly an Einstein.
13: Yeah.
12: And in Conval, if you played sports and the teachers liked you and stuff, you know,
13: you were good
12: and you're a jock, you were good to go.
13: Yeah.
12: You got your diploma, see you by. It didn't matter because there, sports was everything.
13: Okay.
12: Over in Messinic, you know, it is what it is. Mm-hmm. But so I was, you know, rebelling. And so every time I'd get together with, you know, a couple of my guys I was tight with that I got to meet there, I would, you know, grab my hockey bag, and I'd fill it in, you know, in between my gear with some ponies, some beer ponies, and some Coors cans from my father's refrigerator downstairs. And, you know, I didn't think he'd miss any of this stuff. Mm-hmm. You know what I mean? Yeah. And so over that whole year, when I would get that easy credit doing the lighting for the theater club,
13: yeah,
12: I would have to climb up the catwalk. And it was like a ladder that was like straight up.
13: Yeah.
12: Like two stories.
13: Yeah.
12: And I'd get into the catwalk with a few of my buddies, Jimmy Rhines and Bruce Knoll. And they'd be doing the lights and everything else. And they're like, what's in the back?
13: Yeah.
12: And I'd be like, well, a couple of Frosties. And they're like, what? So we did this all year long. And it would be dances or the theater. And like I said, easy credit, just being a part of the team. And so what I would do is I would take these glass ponies, because they were small, or these beer cans. And after we were done up there drinking, we put them in underneath the insulation and then between the acoustic tiles.
13: Oh, okay.
12: So it's a great story. It's crazy. We did this all through the wintertime.
13: Yeah.
12: And so, you know, that was it. And, of course, I graduated and left there. So I'm on Nantucket. I know. It goes right to Nantucket. And I'm having a family reunion, and I had rented the Folger house over there in Nantucket. Had the whole family reunion there.
13: Nice.
12: So my father's sitting at the kitchen table with a few of my buddies that were that knew about what I was doing. And my father looks at me, and the whole family's there, and he goes, and my mother says, you know, you got a really crazy case this week, huh, Ray? And he goes, yeah. He goes, you know what? I got called to the high school. And he goes, there was a real strange problem where they were doing the auditorium over a restoration, you know, because the school needed to be redone. And this is like 1982 when this happened.
13: Years later.
12: From 1979. Okay. And so he says to me, he goes, yeah, strange thing. He goes, they're taking the ceiling down and it raining beer cans and pony bottles all over the workers. And so he's looking at me, he goes, it's a strange thing, Mike. What do you think about that? And of course, I'm like swallowing and everybody's staring at me. He goes, I think we got to go for a walk. And I owned up to it. I mean, at first he was angry.
13: Yeah, of course.
12: Because, you know, I was 22 now. I'm out of school. But still, he, you know, he had to figure out what was going on. Who was?
13: And now he has the answer, his
12: and
13: son.
12: And he has the answer. But it was hysterical. Yeah. I mean, after the years, you think about it. And these are the things that I pulled on him. When your father is the chief of police, mm-hmm. I mean, I used to have raging parties at our barn. You know, we had horses and everything else. He'd be down the Cape here, and he'd get a call. And, oh, my God, I put him in an early grave. So, yes, when it comes to all my grandchildren and doing everything, they're doing the same thing to me. It's, yeah, Kerry, I just think it's poetic justice. And now my grandchildren are going to give me gray hairs and put me in an early grave. So it's all in the circle of life. So he got his revenge, and I'm going through the same thing with my grandchildren, but they're not as bad as I am. So let's get to, I went very long on that, but it's still a very good memory. Wanted to talk about what's going on in the Cape with the polluting and the trash problem.
13: Yes, yes.
12: And I really kind of, it really bothers me.
13: Mm-hmm.
12: And I normally don't get involved too much with this. I told you that I like to go for my walks at Shawmey Park.
13: Yep.
12: And then I'll find refrigerators up there and mm-hmm. nip bottles. And people seem to go up into the power lines and use it as their own trash, you know, receptacle, or, you know, hiding things up there because they're too lazy to go to the dump.
13: Well, yes, potentially. I mean, I live near the power lines, too, in Bourne, and we're always seeing mattresses, TVs, those basically the high-ticket items to dispose of at the dump. That's where they're dumping them now because of that.
12: Exactly. And so, you know, this does have to do with outdoor living.
13: Of course it does, okay? Yeah.
12: So
13: pollution.
12: Last weekend,
13: mm-hmm.
12: some knucklehead, some person that does not respect himself or the environment here on Cape Cod.
13: Mm-hmm.
12: Okay? Took either it had to be a trailer or a very large dump truck.
13: Yeah.
12: And they dumped it at the rest area between exit 4 and 5 heading to Hyannis.
13: Okay. They dumped what?
12: A big load of construction debris.
13: Okay. Yep.
12: And so I drove by Monday morning and I saw it there.
13: Mm-hmm.
12: And I stopped. First of all, I drove by, got off at exit 5 and turned around and I stopped. And I'm like, you know, what was this? Was it DOT making someone drop something off again? Because DOT, when they're weighing trucks, they have had overweight trucks dump their loads there, loam or something else.
13: Oh.
12: I don't even know why they do that. I know it's a rest area, but, you know, if the guy's overloaded, give him a ticket, let him go on his way, and let him dump it somewhere. It drives me crazy.
13: That's weird, yeah.
12: And I got this right from the DOT, a couple of the DOT workers.
13: Mm-hmm.
12: But when I saw the trash dump there, I stopped and the DOT guys were there with loader and dump trucks. And I said, hey, you know, when I was younger and I was working for the old man, I used to investigate this once in a while.
13: Mm-hmm.
12: You know, illegal dumping. And I got good at it.
13: Mm-hmm. That's interesting.
12: I got very good at it. Because back then, the old man would say, hey, you're looking for the receipt, a phone bill, an electric bill, anything. Anything that can track where this came, what origin it came from.
13: Mm-hmm.
12: So I started going through it, and I figured it out. That it was either a sushi bar or some type of oriental restaurant.
13: Okay.
12: And it was a big pile of stuff. But, you know, even during their restoration, they must have been doing some modifications.
13: Hmm.
12: Because they were using LVL, huge LVLs. These were like...
13: LVLs are what?
12: They're a laminated beam that carries a long span.
13: Oh, okay.
12: So they come in different sizes, like 6-inch. Well, they'll come from 6 to 8 to 10 all the way up. You know, and different degrees of thickness. And this is in order to open up a wall. Like if you're, you want your dining room to be bigger or your dining room and your kitchen all in one.
13: Like load bearing.
12: It's load bearing.
13: Oh, okay.
12: Okay.
13: Yep.
12: So these LVLs are all engineered beams. And the one that they had in this pile was a brand new beam that was cut. So I started to do my own investigation. Yep. I did call the state police. Couldn't really get through to anybody because they have bigger fish to fry. Mm-hmm. And I understand that.
13: Yeah.
12: I called Barnstable to the detective unit to see if, you know, maybe they could, you know, I could help them or they could, you know, put a little light on it. Didn't hear back from anybody. Nothing against you guys.
13: Yeah.
12: Just saying.
13: They got a lot.
12: You know,
13: they got
12: a lot of stuff going on, too. So I started thinking about it. On the LVL, there's a number. There's a number on it.
13: Oh, like a serial number.
12: Yeah, like a serial number. But this one had a certain stamp on it.
13: Hmm.
12: But I don't know what lumber yard it came from.
13: Oh, okay.
12: So what I'm trying to do for my listeners out there is, hey, drop a dime. Let me know who's doing a restoration on Cape Cod that's doing some type of oriental restaurant restoration.
13: Mm-hmm.
12: Because this wasn't, you know, like a few things sitting on the side of the road, Carrie. It took a load to clean this up.
13: Yeah.
12: This is our Cape Cod.
13: Exactly.
12: Okay?
13: Yep.
12: And they didn't just do it this time. They did it in Yarmouth a week before.
13: Okay.
12: So what they do is they'll come out in the middle of the night with their big trailers or their dump truck, 2 o'clock in the morning, because they're either too lazy or too poor or they don't want to pay the VIG to some landfill.
13: Yep.
12: And I'm telling you, I'm going to find out who it was. And I know it's not any of the big, you know, disposable companies.
13: No,
12: they would never do that because they would never want to lose their license to operate in the state of Massachusetts.
13: Yeah.
12: But someone knows who these people are.
13: Yeah.
12: And I think they need to be held accountable.
13: Mm-hmm.
12: Now, if they want to turn themselves in without me doing my old detective work, my Cousteau and you being my Cato, you know what I'm saying?
13: Yeah.
12: Because you made a couple of calls.
13: I did, yeah.
12: And you were finding out there was some restoration work being done in Quincy and one in Brockton. I mean, we're going to find out. And if people put their minds to it and they want to find out where this debris came and who dumped it off, I want them to pay the VIG to the state, to DOT, and I want them to be held accountable. Because I'm sick and tired of going down Route 3 in Sagamore, and it's either under a bridge or on the power lines. And people have seen them coming down Route 3 from Sagamore to Cedarville. They'll go out into the power lines, and someone will go out there, and they'll dump all types of mattresses and, you know, bookcases and TVs and everything else.
13: Well, because some of the dumps, too, they have limits on them now. So it's like, you know, you can only, you know, per permit or whatever, dump permit, you can only, you know, turn in two mattresses, things like that. And there becomes a point that people are like, okay, well, they're not going to allow me, so what do I do with it, you know?
12: Well,
13: something's got to change.
12: It's, you know what, maybe Dylan Fernandez or Julian Sear. What's Julian's last name again?
13: Sear.
12: Oh, yeah, I should know that name.
13: You always messed up Sear.
12: I know. Why don't they get together with you know, Governor Healey and the House and maybe put a redemption on those from the distributors? I mean, I don't believe in more taxes. That's the last thing. But if it's going to make it so that these people can return these to some type of disposal area, it's going to make life a lot easier, and we're going to have a heck of a lot less pollution on the side of the road. All right, folks, we got to go to break here at Outdoor Living Today with Mike Travis and Kerry. We'll be right back.
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12: Welcome back. Welcome back to Outdoor Living Today with Mike Travers and Carrie McRae. And you know, Carrie, I'm just going to finish up on this because, again, it's been really bugging me all week. You know, I had said, you know, early, I said, if, you know, Julian Sears or, you know, Dylan Fernandez or somebody can come up with an idea. I mean, I know they got bigger fish to fry, but this is becoming a real problem. And again, not to repeat myself, this is Cape Cod. I hate going down the road and seeing this crap all over the place.
13: Yep.
12: All right. And if we can make it easier for people to get rid of their mattresses or their TVs or refrigerators. And when I say redemption, I mean, there's got to be money, you know, with recycling for these metals or the TV electronics. You know, I know they do it for computers.
13: Mm-hmm.
12: So with the mattresses, you know, these towns should say, yeah, bring them on a certain date or, you know, let the manufacturers, you know, I don't know, put a redemption on them.
13: Mm-hmm.
12: Or put it on them, you know, the mattress distributors.
13: Mm.
12: So it doesn't cost, you know, the state as much money, and people will stop this illegal dumping because it's rampant.
13: It is.
12: It's all over the place, and I'm tired of going and cleaning it up myself, and it costs us money because I just grab them and I put them in my dumpster, and of course Nauset, you know, sends me a bill for it.
13: Yeah.
12: And which is fine.
13: Yeah.
12: All right, but still, you people out there that are doing this, knock it off.
13: Yep.
12: God, work a little harder. Find a, you know, a different way to get rid of this stuff. Because if I catch you out there, I'm going to press charges against you. I'm a bulldog. I don't let stuff like this go. None of my kids do it. And how many times have you got into my car? What did you say to me the other day when you opened my car?
13: Oh, yeah. I mean, it's like Sanford and Sons in there.
12: It is. I live in my car. You opened up the door. Everything fell out. And the look you gave me. And I'm like, I don't throw it out the window.
13: At least I don't throw it out the window.
12: Okay.
13: You said.
12: Big pet peeve.
13: No, you're right. Well, it's interesting because you think about these, you know, there's signs everywhere about littering. And I've literally seen people throw things out. And, you know, police officers drive by. And I understand they're overwhelmed. I understand there's bigger things to be. So it's no throwing no shade there. But we've got to do something to enforce this because it's disgusting.
12: When I was a police officer, my father reprimanded me because I was writing people up for littering, throwing cigarettes out their window at stop signs.
13: Yeah.
12: And I'd be in the unmarked cruiser. And he'd be like, what are you doing? I'm like, Dad, I'm sorry. I hate this.
13: But
12: they start fires on the side of the road. And this is back in the late 80s.
13: Yep. Yep.
12: You know what I'm saying?
13: Yeah.
12: I mean, now I know. I understand cops can't be bothered with this. But it's still, when you see somebody, especially down in Plymouth at the Staples intersection there.
13: Oh, yes.
12: On Samoset Road.
13: Yep.
12: The cigarette butts have to be a foot high over there. Never mind the panhandlers. Do you know what I mean? Throwing their butts out there.
13: Yep.
12: And they're doing it the same thing at Old Colony Place. It drives me crazy.
13: It drives a lot of people crazy because, you know, we care about our planet. We care about our communities. We want to make sure that they're clean. And it's one thing to clean up. But when you see people purposely sending things out the window, it's, oh, yeah.
12: I was talking.
13: I've had a couple conversations in my day, too.
12: I was talking to my therapist about 10 minutes ago, you know. You know who he is?
13: No.
12: It's my other one now. Redneck Randy.
13: Oh, jeez.
12: He's like, Mike, you've got to calm down. You got to stop worrying about all this stuff.
13: Mm-hmm.
12: He's, you know, he's my one of my best critics. And the guy has a big lineage. He knows a lot about radio and everything else.
13: Mm-hmm.
12: And so, and I get a lot of my pointers from him.
13: Mm-hmm.
12: But I do. He calms me down. He just says, hey, you were just on Ed's show.
13: I need to have him on speed dial. I'd be like, you need to call him right now.
12: He's like, you were losing your mind. I said, it's the truth, Randy. People don't speak up enough.
13: Yeah.
12: You know what I mean? Never mind, and I was telling you this before we get on to other subjects.
13: Yeah.
12: Why can't the town of Barnstable and the rest of these towns, never mind DOT, please cut back the sign, all the vegetation on the signs? The stop signs, the route signs.
13: Mm-hmm.
12: I'm saying this is like something out of Alabama. God, guts, you're going 38 miles an hour in a 5 mile an hour zone, boy. You know? I didn't see a sign.
13: Yeah.
12: Well, it's right there, sir.
13: Yeah.
12: And it's covered up with vines and everything else. Another pet peeve of mine. I'm losing my mind today. I am getting it all out.
13: Yeah. We need to get Stetson back. Please, Stetson, come back.
12: Stetson needs to get back from vacation. I need to do what I do best, sell jobs, and make sure the quality control's there. But right now, I am chief bottle washer, and I am unhappy.
13: Yep.
12: All right, let's get to another program here. So where are we going, Carrie?
13: On last week's show, we did introduce and talk a little bit about environmental work and things like that.
12: Yeah.
13: Estuaries, you kind of, spoke about it a little bit, but we got some feedback from a couple of listeners that they wanted to learn more about it. Like, what does that look like? And, not just the process, but some of the, some of the plantings that normally, are part of maintaining
12: Well, there's a lot to it. Mm-hmm. So when you're doing, like I said before, and I don't want this to be Groundhog Day. People, I mean, they hear from different shows about hydrangeas and, mm-hmm. All types of plants and fertilizing and everything. That's great. Okay.
13: Yep.
12: In our environmental world that we do, especially when it's coastal engineering and design, it's a totally different animal. We can't sit there and say, we're going to put this stuff in.
13: Mm-hmm.
12: You can't. Yeah. You got some suits, with their degrees, especially in conservation, and they're telling you exactly what they want for the habitat.
13: Mm-hmm.
12: So, like, on the new job we're going to be doing in the fall,

0: know, you got to find an environmental engineer, civil engineer that does this.
1: Yes.
0: But getting back to, you know, what we're going to be doing here, this guy, by the way, has a bad problem with bamboo. And we talked about that on another segment.
1: Yes, we did, yeah.
0: So I've got to end up going out there, and when I start the job, I have to put silk fence in a certain area. It's one of the criteria.
1: So what's silk fence for people that don't understand?
0: Well, first of all, let me back up.
1: Yeah.
0: They'll give you a table of contents of conditions that you have to meet before you do any.
1: Before
0: you
1: any
0: put a shovel
1: goes
0: in the ground.
1: Yeah.
0: Okay. Never mind, you know, dig safe and all that. You have to do this criteria list. So silk fence is basically like it's a nylon 3 or 4 foot wide roll.
1: Okay.
0: And it's got stakes on it.
1: Okay.
0: And what you have to do is whatever the delineation is or whatever the area of work, they're going to want you to put this in. Basically, you're putting a wall up.
1: Oh, okay. It almost looks like the filter fabric, but you put it
0: horizontal. It looks like filter fabric,
1: okay.
0: But this is like a nylon type of,
1: okay,
0: you know, mesh. It looks like actually like feed bags.
1: Okay.
0: If anybody's, you know, familiar with feed bags or even seed bags.
1: Yep.
0: Okay, because they're nylon. And what you do is you put that on the delineation, the outside area, because you have to dig it in the ground about 6 inches.
1: Mm-hmm.
0: You know, there's a flap on the bottom of it, and then throw it, and you stake it and stretch it.
1: Okay.
0: So that's for any silk running. They don't want anything running. They want you to stay within the perimeter of the work you're doing.
1: Okay.
0: Okay? And then what I normally do is I take hay bales and put it in the back or in front, depending on the topography of where I'm working.
1: Okay.
0: Or I do the silsocks or the wattles.
1: Yeah, the wattles.
0: Okay.
1: Yep.
0: Silsock is a little heavier. It's like got coconut things in it, and it's wicked heavy. It looks like an anaconda.
1: Mm.
0: You know what I mean?
1: Okay.
0: And you stake those in, too, within the same area of the silk fence.
1: Okay.
0: Or hay bales.
1: Yep.
0: You know, I can either use straw or, you know, marsh hay and stuff like that, you know, and because marsh hay is a lot cheaper than straw or even now hay.
1: Mm-hmm.
0: Don't get me going on the hay, by the way.
1: All right, don't digress. Hey, all right, keep going. You're doing good.
0: No, my mind just goes all over the place. So, so we put that and delineate the area, and now we're inside the area of work.
1: Okay.
0: And they're going to come out, and they're going to inspect everything. They're right there.
1: Yes.
0: What are you doing, Mike Travis?
1: So they'll come out don't we report, like, oh, we just put this down.
0: And the engineer will come out and say, yeah, this is fine. Because, you know, when we work for our engineers, we don't want to put them in harm's way in any aspect. We're doing exactly what they want. It makes them look like, you know, superstars. And it makes us, because that's whatever we're doing on this job is our next job, too, is the old saying.
1: Yeah.
0: You know, you're as good as your next job. And so that's how we do it. But on this new job we're doing down, you know, in Falmouth, we got to get rid of the bamboo.
1: Okay.
0: Okay, because it's very evasive down there. So we're going to have to dig down, excavate it out. It's going to be a real pain.
1: Mm-hmm.
0: And then after we get that out, then we're going to have to go to the toe of that estuary embankment.
1: What do you mean by the toe?
0: The toe is like the where the water meets the incline, the hill, whatever it is, the coastal bank.
1: Okay.
0: Just like we did on that last job.
1: Yep. A couple of years ago, yeah.
0: Yep. And then we're going to use the soft roll core rolls.
1: Yep.
0: And then we dig them in a little bit. You know what I'm saying? Maybe one goes down inside.
1: Okay.
0: All right. But we're also connecting it to the other wall that we just did.
1: Mm-hmm.
0: So we want to lace them back and forth like a running bond.
1: Oh, okay.
0: And then that's how we do it. And it's, you know, it's going to be like 100 feet long.
1: Yep.
0: And it's going to be built up like a pyramid. And we have to use, you know, certain material, a granular, you know, sand, something that's going to be accepted by conservation if we need to bring in some fill.
1: Okay.
0: Because it's got to be
1: compatible. As you're building it. Okay.
0: As you're building it and packing it in. And that's how you do it. Then once it's built, and we have to go, by the way, under some stairs. It's going to be kind of tricky.
1: It is going to be. It's going to be a complex job, yeah.
0: And we don't want to really, you know, hurt the topography around the existing, you know, home and everything. You really want to kind of, you know, the less damage, the better.
1: Yeah.
0: And after that's all done, then we have the

0: list, the list of plants that you can put in.
1: Yep.
0: Now, a lot of times, I'm a big believer. I like using the sweet pepper bushes.
1: Mm-hmm.
0: I like using arrowwood,
1: yeah.
0: You know, high and low blueberry. You can use certain swamp azaleas. I don't know exactly all the common names.
1: Some junipers too, right?
0: You can, but I don't like putting junipers in. Yeah. I really don't. You know, you can, you can do some type of, wild, choked berries, I think. I'm not totally sure. I do a lot of the grasses.
1: Yes.
0: Okay.
1: The ornamental type of grass.
0: Well, not ornamental so much, but beech grass, the cones.
1: Oh, okay.
0: By the way, they're dry root. So after we do all our plantings, all whatever they're going to have on their environmental list.
1: And those get planted right, like in between the core roll layers?
0: No.
1: Oh, okay.
0: No. This is behind the soft solution, the core rolls. And you plant it like a checkerboard. Everything's got to be like 3 foot on center. So if you have a dice and it's the five side of a dice, that's how I plant my design.
1: Okay.
0: And so I use all different type of species.
1: So it's like right behind
0: the wall.
1: The wall.
0: And then normally they're going to want you, whatever you disturb, it could be, 20 feet. Normally it's like 20 feet behind it.
1: Yep.
0: But when you plant that, you plant the whole entire. So it's the width and then the length.
1: Okay.
0: Okay. And, I'm very dense about the way I plant. And then I'll put this beech grass. Okay. And they're cones, by the way. They're dry root. So
1: what
0: does
1: that mean by dry root?
0: So they don't come in a pot. They come in a bundle, and there's a lot of places. What was it? The Quinnanet Farms used to grow it, and a lot of people will get it dry root, and it's basically in a bundle.
1: Mm-hmm.
0: And you can get it at a lot of nurseries, but it only comes in a certain time of the year.
1: Okay.
0: So I get it from Richie. I get it from the Godfather. So I have to order it from him.
1: Okay.
0: Or places where I can get it, at some of these environmental stores.
1: So plan ahead.
0: Yes.
1: Yep.
0: You want to have bundles and bundles of it. I normally plant that in the core rolls.
1: Okay. I thought there was something that you did put inside the core rolls, like where they meet up or right into the core rolls.
0: I'll put loam in between the core rolls in some places.
1: Yep.
0: And then throw some silk sand over it.
1: Yep.
0: And then I'll plant in there.
1: Okay.
0: And, I did that in front of the walls down on the last one I did on the estuary down in Falmouth.
1: That's why I mentioned it. I thought there were some things that you did plant in there.
0: Oh, it came in so dense.
1: Yeah, it did. And he was very happy with it.
0: Of course, there was a few people saying, it'll never fly. Yeah,
1: it did.
0: And I hate when people do that to me, people that think they know it better than me.
1: But it worked good.
0: But it worked out perfect. And this is why the gentleman next door hired me.
1: Yep.
0: Because he saw the success there.
1: Yep.
0: And that's what we're going to do. Now, I said this on the prior show. I can't stress this enough. When you do environmental work, and again, I don't want it to be Groundhog Day, but there's a 3-year look back. You have to have 3 years of growing season there for success, because the town in conservation is going to have a hold on your property.
1: Hmm.
0: That's the way it goes.
1: What, do they like flag it or something?
0: No, it's just they want the success there.
1: Mm-hmm.
0: And so if you sell your house, it has to be transferred to the next person.
1: Oh, okay.
0: Yep. And, I know I'm pretty much right on this. You can talk to conservation.
1: Yeah, because they're all different, right?
0: Rules. Different towns are different. I know Falmouth is that way. At least that's the way it was.
1: Okay.
0: Because I had a few shrubs that died. You're going to have a few that are going to die. I went right back there and I changed them out. I don't know if it was frost or whatever. I just changed them right out. I went back a couple times this summer.
1: Mm-hmm.
0: Everything looked great. It was very dense.
1: Yeah.
0: The only thing is, this guy still wants to keep his vista.
1: Yep.
0: Everybody wants to see, their view of the water. Not that, he's looking at the ocean. He's looking at the inlet.
1: Yeah.
0: And it's still pretty.
1: Oh, it's beautiful there, yeah.
0: And like I said, when I was there last time, the ducks were coming up to me, the mallards.
1: Yeah, I remember, yeah.
0: Oh my God, it was so spiritual. I love it. I love working on the water.
1: Yeah.
0: And because I'm a control freak and everything's COD.
1: Oh, just a little. OCD.
0: OCD.
1: OCD.
0: There you go. Yeah, that too. I do that all the time. OCD about things that I do. Mm-hmm. It has to be perfect. Mm-hmm. It has to be perfect. And I do get a lot of jobs down there,
1: mm-hmm.
0: you know? And in Falmouth is gorgeous.
1: Yeah, it is beautiful.
0: It really
1: beautiful
0: is.
1: Community.
0: Yeah, I mean,
1: community.
0: I know I'm always getting down on it, but it is beautiful.
1: Well, I think, you know, they want to make sure that things stay beautiful. That's very important.
0: That's all well and good. I really, you know, when it comes to stuff like that, especially when it comes in the environment, and, you know, I've done work down there for a prior customer. I did work down there for the people that own Mount Wachusett Mountain.
1: Hmm.
0: And I originally did a project for the Crowleys that own Polar Beverages.
1: Hmm.
0: And I did a job 1988 or 89. I don't know if they'll remember this, but they were doing a lot of work at the ski area, putting in new parking lots and new ski runs.
1: Hmm.
0: And they were having problems with water, sand transferal and erosion going into the river on one side. This was years back.
1: Hmm.
0: And I got a referral to go there, and I was a young lad.
1: Yeah.
0: A young lad. And I had to go and basically look in, again, some of my grandfather's books. I'm like scratching my head going, how am I going to control this?
1: Mm.
0: So I kind of designed my own type of erosion control.
1: Mm.
0: And it was with hay bales and tobacco netting.
1: Oh, interesting.
0: And so what I did is I put rows and rows of hay bales in, and I did all my rye grasses and anything that would take
1: mm-hmm.
0: quick
1: because mm-hmm.
0: it was going into the fall. And up, you know, that's, you know, you're in the northern part of the state.
1: So it's shorter for the.
0: So, yeah. I made all these like giant tents that were at the height of the hay bale with stakes.
1: Mm-hmm.
0: And I tied the tobacco netting all on these different hilly areas where, you know, the earth would be moving from heavy rain.
1: Yeah.
0: And I just crossed my fingers, you know, and I was baloneying it,
1: yeah.
0: BSing it all yeah. the way getting this job.
1: Yeah.
0: It worked.
1: Yeah.
0: I couldn't believe it. I went back there in the late spring, and I went up there, and she's like, you know, they came to me, and they're like, hey, you did a good job.
1: Mm-hmm.
0: And they gave me season passes.
1: That's nice. That's nice.
0: Yeah. Mm-hmm. I like working for the Crowleys. They're a great family.
1: Yeah.
0: Hey, all right. Gotta pay some bills, folks, here at Outdoor Living Today with Mike Travis and Carrie McRae. We'll be right back.
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0: Okay, welcome back to Outdoor Living Today with Mike Travers and Kerry McRae. So, Kerry, that's kind of everything that we do with the coastal planting projects. They're kind of all the same in a way. Mm-hmm. Same criteria, same oversight. Again, everybody gets a DEP number.
1: Yep.
0: Okay. Takes a while.
1: It does. The whole process takes weeks
0: planning, and then whenever the docket is open for any Falmouth or conservation department, depending on what town you are, anywhere in the state, you know? So it's just the way it is. But, of course, it's a lot harder when you're doing coastal management.
1: Yeah.
0: Now I just wanted to get on my project, okay? And I'm doing a very large retaining wall. I had to get it all re-engineered.
1: Yep.
0: You know me. I have to do two or three times before I get it right. I'm my own worst enemy.
1: Yes, just, you are.
0: Even with my vocabulary. Yes. Thank God you're in my office. Especially everything we dictate. You know, I have to have my dictionary there. My mind is moving faster than my mouth. My mouth is moving faster than my mind. I mix my words up. I'm my own worst enemy.
1: That's why I record it now.
0: I know. You're a saint. You really are. So anyways, I'm working on my wall, and I finally got my permits in from the commissioner. She's been really gracious. Thank you very much, Bourne. And, but it is the wall of China.
1: Mm.
0: And it's every layer. I had to dig in. Like, on the design, they wanted, a big footing. You know, it's a big block.
1: Yep.
0: And it is, you know, it's a caliber block. I put those in, and then I doubled them.
1: Yep.
0: I just wanted this thing to be like the Bismarck, because I'm holding back a lot of embankment.
1: Oh, yeah. And I look at the other wall that was done only a few years ago. That's all like, yeah. So you were like, yeah.
0: You mean the one that's falling down?
1: Yeah.
0: That's because the building department at that time, I evidently got the vig. And weren't inspecting anything. And that's been up there.
1: That's crazy.
0: I'm going to say 20 years.
1: Yeah.
0: And it's ready to fail.
1: It really is, yeah.
0: And
1: so this is going to be good.
0: And of course, I'm going to be a part of the association.
1: Yep.
0: And it's going to fall on my lap.
1: Yeah.
0: You know? But the one I'm putting up right now, I'm getting everything from Falmouth Ready Mix.
1: Yes.
0: Oh, my God. Those guys are the best.
1: They are.
0: I love working with Al and Jason.
1: Yep.
0: These people, you're talking about a home family business.
1: Mm-hmm.
0: They're just, I love working with people like that.
1: Yep.
0: You know, and they're giving me the blocks I need. We're doing this wall, like every layer. You have to, you're designing it with GeoGrid. By the way, GeoGrid folks are like a dead man. It's a mesh that you put on the block on these bumps. It's like Legos.
1: It looks like Legos, yeah.
0: Looks like
1: it
0: Legos. Does, yeah. And you have to build it up every tier, put stone behind it with filter fabric. It's almost like a French drain behind your wall.
1: Mm-hmm.
0: And you have to compact it. And then you have to make sure it's absolutely level in the back. And you put the GeoGrid in back 12, 14 feet. And again, stone. And then you put your block on. And there's a process.
1: Mm-hmm.
0: But this wall is like the Great Wall of China.
1: Mm-hmm. It's going to end up being how tall at the end, like 14
0: it's feet gonna, It's going to go from 10 to 12 up to 14.
1: I thought so, yeah.
0: Because I have to match the slope behind it to a 2-to-1 or whatever is acceptable by the town and the engineer.
1: Yep.
0: And you cap it. And it's a 200-foot long wall.
1: Yeah.
0: But I have to do this all first before I can build my building.
1: Yep.
0: And of course, after the wall's built, then my expertise comes in again. I got to do erosion control there.
1: Mm-hmm.
0: So what I'm thinking about is doing all beech grass there.
1: Yep.
0: And maybe some, you know, wild junipers or something so that it'll take. And I'm trying to make a habitat for birds and rabbits.
1: Yep.
0: You know, that's what I'd like to do up there. So I'm going to, and definitely birds. My wife loves the birds.
1: Yeah, me too.
0: So I'm going to design it so it's equal friendly. I don't like anything that looks commercial, except, no. I mean, I know this wall is going to look commercial.
1: Well, it's necessary, though.
0: But it's necessary.
1: Yep.
0: Because I bought a piece of property that it's commercial and it's like a bunker.
1: Yeah.
0: You know what I mean?
1: Yeah. Oh, it's going to be really good.
0: Yep. So I'm really happy with that. And then I will continue with my historic walls on Cranberry Highway. And I'll build those all up. And I'll put my roses in and my hydrangeas. And I put the granite curbing in, which the state allowed me to do, thank God.
1: Yep.
0: And I'm going to put my sod and sprinklers out there. And it's going to look great.
1: Yes, it is.
0: Okay. I'll even get another flagpole. You know me with my flagpoles. Okay,
1: yes,
0: got to
1: yes.
0: get boathouse out there.
1: Yep.
0: But this time, big guy, I want a 40-footer.
1: Oh, my goodness.
0: I want a 40-footer. I want to be able to see this thing from space. Okay, you know me. If I'm going to do it, I'm going to do it big.
1: Yep.
0: So are you going to get going on our studio, by the way?
1: Yes, we've got everything in now. We're just figuring out how to get those panels up. And, yeah, more to come on that.
0: That's oh, yeah, folks, we got something brewing. Where we're going to be doing a podcast.
1: Yes, it's going
0: to be great. You're going to be able to see me and Carrie bantering back and forth like we do in the office.
1: Yes.
0: Okay? We're going to have swords. We're going to be doing Braveheart in there. You know what I mean? All right. Another good show. I'm sorry I went long on my first story, but
1: okay.
0: I love doing my life stories. Thank you, folks, for being with us here today at Outdoor Living. And Carrie, I'm going to see you next week.
1: Yes, absolutely.
0: All right. Thanks, folks.
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1: The attacks continue. I'm Paul Stevens, Fox News. In Ukraine, Russian attacks are intensifying. At least 16 people killed in a Russian drone hit on a shopping center in the hometown of President Volodymyr Zelensky of Ukraine. Another Russian attack killing seven people across Ukraine. Zelensky again appealing for more air defense missiles as France pledges to step up deliveries there. Ship traffic through the Strait of Hormuz reportedly up 400%. In the past 2 weeks, this as tensions continue between the U.S. and Iran.
2: This comes as the United States Navy is overseeing other vessels in the Persian Gulf that have millions of barrels of crude oil on board through a safer passage to the south of the strait. There is an ongoing U.S. naval blockade, and fresh sanctions are expected for Iran next week. Iran's parliament speaker and top negotiator Mohammad Khalibaf posted to X over the weekend saying, "We've received numerous messages from neighboring countries about shaping new security arrangements and economic cooperation in the region. The United States put the security of every single one of its allies at such risk through bullying and pure disregard for their interests for the sake of Israel."
1: Fox's Trey Yingston, Tel Aviv. Their report coming as Iranian state media claims Iran is giving permission for some Iraqi oil tankers to run through the Strait of Hormuz. Ship traffic still massively down, though, compared to before the U.S. launched its attacks on Iran. In California, firefighters battling several active wildfires. The biggest is the Bug Fire in Lassen and Sierra counties, now at more than 93,000 acres, 94% contained. However, in Monterey County, the Timber Fire burning about 8,600 acres and is 25% contained. First ever IndyCar race through D.C. coming up today. It's the Freedom 250 Grand Prix coming up at 1 p.m. Eastern with coverage on Fox. 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
3: I'm Justin Pospiek with this WXTK news update. Summer vacation ends for public school students in Mashpee this week. Classes for grades 1 through 12 begin Wednesday, August 26th, followed the next day by pre-K and kindergarten. Start dates for other districts on the Cape vary, but are generally in early September. The Massachusetts Department of Public Health has confirmed that a mosquito sample collected in Chatham this past Tuesday has tested positive for West Nile virus. Brian Berner has the details.
4: Officials say as a result of the positive test, Chatham's risk level for the virus has been raised from low to moderate. Authorities say that Cape Cod mosquito control crews are currently treating catch basins and containers holding standing water in the area surrounding the positive sample. Officials say that residents and visitors are encouraged to take precautions to prevent mosquito bites, such as using bug spray and wearing long shirts and pants while outdoors, and removing all standing water where mosquitoes breed. I'm Brian Berner.
3: The New England Aquarium has recently released four rehabilitated Kemp's Ridley turtles back into the ocean off of Cape Cod. The turtles were treated for a variety of life-threatening medical conditions, including pneumonia, dehydration, and trauma, after washing ashore in Truro, Wellfleet, and Eastham in November and December of 2025. The aquarium has released 38 rehabilitated turtles this summer. And a home on Martha's Vineyard has been sold for $6.4 million. The Wall Street Journal reported the sellers are Mark Brown, the creator of Arthur, the children's book series and TV show, and his wife. The 3,700-square-foot main house is located on nearly 8 acres in the Pilot Hill Farm enclave of Vineyard Haven. In sports, the Patriots edged the Eagles 24-21 in their preseason matchup on Saturday. In the final minute, Pat's backup QB, Baron Morton, led a 73-yard drive, capped by a 37-yard touchdown to Nick DiGennaro, sealing the 24-21 win. The Boston Red Sox won Saturday's game, beating the San Francisco Giants 3-2 at Fenway. They'll look to sweep the weekend set today at 3:15. I'm Justin Pospiek, News Radio 95. 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
6: Riding around town is looking good for you this morning. Leaving the Cape area, however, is going to have you slow down on Route 6 westbound, right from about Route 130. It's going to be a stop-and-go ride there for about a mile or so. Over at the Bourne Bridge, you're looking good. In between Sandwich Road, Scenic Highway, they're clear.
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8: 1 degree outside, Weather Network meteorologist Danielle Noyes. Areas of rain tapered to scattered showers during the afternoon and evening today. Quite muggy. Highs in the mid to upper 70s. Wind out of the south 10 to 15 miles per hour. Few showers linger overnight tonight. Patchy fog. Lows in the upper 60s. Tomorrow, sun returns. A beautiful day. Less humid. Highs around 80. Breezy southwest wind 10 to 20 miles per hour. Another great day on Tuesday. Sunshine with highs in the upper 70s. For the only forecast you need to know, download our free 1 degree outside weather app in the App Store and Google Play.
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9: Heard live everywhere on the iHeartRadio app. Good morning, I'm Pat Desmaris. Gene Biasi is the producer of the program. We have a busy show for you today. Next hour, we'll have the second in what is a series of debates I've been doing for Cape Cod and the island's politics, and the action is really centered around not the general election in November, which is very important, but the primary here on the Cape and the islands. That's really where the action is playing out one way or another. Some of the races, a couple of them, the decision is really being made on primary day, not in the general election. This is definitely one of those races for DA for the Cape and the Islands. Rob Gallobois and Michael Giardino are the two Democratic candidates. So they'll be here next hour. But again, they're both Democrats. This is a primary, not a general election. People are definitely confused. Don't be. There are no Republicans that ran for this. In fact, Republicans, with one exception for county commissioner, excellent fellow Adam Hogue, is a Republican and will be on the ballot in the November election. It's not time yet to cross that bridge. There are three Democrats for Barnstable County Commissioner. They'll all be here next Sunday. Looking forward to that. I am, actually. Other than that race, there's really no Republican action unless you look at, like, Dave Vieira and Jack Richardson, which is a very Jack Richardson's a Democrat challenging Dave Vieira, the incumbent Republican, who is a very, very hardworking, strong Republican out of Falmouth. But that is a very, very competitive state rep race. Jack Richardson, it's just giving Dave a run for his money in this thing. That's another bridge we'll cross after we get past the primary. So next hour, the two DA candidates, Mike Giardino, I think, has done an excellent job in making a splash in this race against the incumbent, who is going for his second term, Robert Gallobois. Rob is very good at these debates. He, I thought, did exceptionally well when he was making a splash in the water when he first, you know, if you will, came on the scene. So it should be a good debate. It's interesting, and it may just be the sign of the times with the politics that we're going through here in the United States. Very divisive. I keep hearing the word from Cape Cod people, very toxic. I hear that word a lot when they're trying to engage the public in some issue. It becomes an argument before the conversation has even begun. So there's there's a lot of that going unfortunately on out there. But in this race for a district attorney, not only have the Republicans not come to the dance, couldn't find a candidate, I don't know. It's just between two Democrats. It's a primary, so the decision is not made in November. It's going to be made on primary day, but it's interesting the two issues that have come out in the Cape and Islands DA's race. If you read and do a little bit of homework, which most people don't, but if you do a little bit of homework about this race and you're trying to be somewhat objective about it, it comes down to two issues. These two fellas, and they're both good men. Either one of them either will continue to be an excellent DA, or I have confidence that Michael Giardino would be an excellent DA. They don't differ in policy. If you actually read the newspaper stories in the Provincetown Independent, Martha's Vineyard Gazette have done some excellent pieces on this on this race. Comes down to, and I've interviewed both of them myself, comes down to two issues. Partisan politics and a new guy, Democrat, Rob Gallibois, coming into a DA's office with clearly a much different management style than the last guy, good guy, Republican Mike O'Keefe. Those are your two issues, everybody. That's it. I mean, there are other things to talk about, don't get me wrong, but those are, in essence, that's, you know, what's the crux of decisions that voters need to make here? It's also interesting, and so we'll get into it with Michael and Robert next hour. It's also, I find it an interesting situation. And maybe because it's a primary, how partisan it is out there. And the question of Michael Giardino's Democratic, how do I want to say this, credentials, it's coming from Democrats. At least that's who I'm hearing it from. And they are questioning how much of a Democrat, you know, really is this guy. In the three races that I'm doing on my little piece here on Sundays and our podcast, which you can get on the iHeartRadio app, blah, blah, blah. It's interesting, in all three of these Cape Cod Islands races, this is a theme. This is a, and again, I think it has to do with the fact that the decisions are being made on primary day in these races, really, or a huge part of the race is the decision is being made on primary day, like the county commissioner's race. And Democrats are questioning, maybe independents too, are questioning the Democratic credentials of candidates. Mike Giardino is one of them. And then on the other side of it is also, I find it interesting, Mike Giardino has gotten a lot of traction, I think, against the incumbent DA, Rob Gallibois, on one issue. Michael's quite articulate. He's a lawyer, so isn't Robert, right? Trial attorneys. Articulates this argument that, frankly, Rob Gallibois' management style was and is a huge problem for the Cape and Islands DA's office, and points to some examples and former employees. I believe it was 9 women who worked not only for Michael O'Keefe, but they worked for a year or so for the new guy, Robert Gallibois, all backing Mike Giardino and criticizing Rob Gallibois over this management style. So those are your two. Good, bad, or indifferent. I'm not sure everybody, but those are your two issues in the DA's race. As I said, we'll get into it. We'll get into it next hour. And in just a couple of minutes, we're going to chat with, I've had him on before, great guest, Rodney Collins, who is a local Cape Cod guy. He is a former Mashpee police chief. He is now the town manager for the town of Mashpee. And there are two things I wanted to get into with Rodney Collins. One is the pickleball controversy, which has made national news from the town of Mashpee, is actually kind of sort of the same issue around the country. There have been some places. Am I right? Is it Nantucket that's banned pickleball? It might be Nantucket. I think Nantucket banned it. Pickleball is noisy. I could make a cute joke here, but it's early in the morning. I won't do it. But sometimes things in life you enjoy are noisy, right? So pickleball is noisy. The ball makes noise. And we'll let Rodney Collins get into it. He's in the thick of it. He's also quoted in the Boston Globe as saying this is like the most controversial issue and blowback that he has received as the town manager and I guess as Mashpee police chief of any issue in the town of Mashpee. It's over the pickleball issue. And what Rodney Collins did is that he stepped up, and I don't believe all of the select board of Mashpee agrees with Mr. Collins on this. Rodney Collins instituted a local law rule, whatever, I'm not sure what you call it, and it says that you must use in the town of Mashpee at the, how do you pronounce this, a Schumet Road? They have an outdoor pickleball courts on Ashumet Road. And there are, of course, people. It's a residential neighborhood that's all around there. And there's one person in particular and others that are saying it's too noisy. So what Rodney Collins did is he's instituted what they call a quiet ball rule. What does that mean? It means you don't use the usual pickleball ball. You use a ball that doesn't make as much noise. That's the extent of my knowledge of this. And it's very controversial, not just in Mashpee. There are other places that have this same. And if I'm putting the pieces together, the hassle that the Nantuckets of the world, there's a town up in Maine, I believe, doing this. The reason they have a problem with pickleball, not with pickleball players, you're beautiful people, but pickleball makes noise. So Rodney Collins said you got to use a quiet ball. And the pickleball players are raising hell in Mashpee. They don't like the quiet ball. It changes the play. I think it's a softer ball. Someone made an analogy in the Boston Globe story about the Mashpee story that if you're trying to understand, I don't know, what's the difference between a regular pickleball ball and a soft, quiet pickleball ball? The analogy that was used, or comparison that was used, is the game of golf. And it's like going from playing with a golf ball to a ping pong ball. All right. I don't know if that's true or not, but the quiet balls also are pretty expensive. Although I think the town found some cheaper ones. But they can run as much as like $150 for a three-pack, $50 per quiet ball. So that has got people upset. And then the other thing I want to talk to Rodney Collins about, and this is good timing, everybody. You may not be aware of it, but on election day, not primary day, don't get confused, this will be in November. I wish they wouldn't do so many. I find them difficult. You got to do a lot of homework to truly understand. There are 9 ballot questions that they're going to ask you to decide on. Some of them seem reasonable to me. One of them does not seem reasonable, and it would take back the sale of recreational marijuana in the Commonwealth of Massachusetts. And I want to ask Rodney Collins, not so much about the ballot question, but the town of Mashpee for some time has been a host community of recreational marijuana shop. I am told one of the more successful ones out there. I'm curious, and it's the reason that Rodney Collins, again, the former police chief in Mashpee, told me some time ago, like 5 or more years ago, something, it was a while ago, Rodney Collins told me that he was very much in support of the recreational pot shop in Mashpee. Kind of interesting coming from a guy who's the former Mashpee police chief, right? His reasoning was he was quick on the draw, money. He said, look, the town of Mashpee, I think he mentioned schools, he might have mentioned the sewer. He mentioned it's got financial obligations that are coming, big ones. And frankly, it's a revenue stream. So we'll talk to Rodney Collins about the marijuana, recreational marijuana shop in Mashpee. I'm curious, is it making them any money? Is it causing them any problems? I'm a big proponent. I'm a property taxpayer in the town of Barnstable. I'm a big proponent. I wish the Barnstable Town Council would go forward. I don't think the bunch you have in there right now, I don't believe will, go forward with zoning for licensing, whatever verbiage in municipality speak you have to use here, recreational marijuana shop or shops in the town of Barnstable. The reason is revenue. And the revenue in the town of Barnstable is a very serious, like it is in most of the towns, but Barnstable has a huge deficit going forward in its budget. Huge. Millions and millions of dollars that they admit they don't have. And they are, in all likelihood, and they come out and say this, they are going to come to the taxpayers of the town of Barnstable, residents and businesses, and they're going to ask your permission to borrow an enormous amount of money, and this won't probably be the first ask. Why? Mostly sewering. It's expensive. Some of it's the public school system in Barnstable, but mostly it's the sewering. So my idea is, and I don't believe, I believe there are people in Barnstable that agree with me, is you've got to get creative and look at revenue sources and get off the holy roller coaster for a bit. And recreational marijuana, I think, it's not a financial panacea, mind you, but it certainly would be a very positive financial stream. So we'll chat with Rodney Collins when we come back. Let's take a break, and we are heard live everywhere on the iHeartRadio app.
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9: Heard live everywhere on the iHeartRadio app. Thanks to this audience, you folks are very generous to me. And we continue just to grow in the podcast arena. I know there have been some people that were curious, so we can see the uptick in hits, about last week's debate for the Barnstable First District, a little bit of Yarmouth, Dennis, and Brewster state rep race between two Democrats, between Chris Flanagan and Steve Leibowitz. Again, that decision is being made on primary day. You can hear that on the podcast. Just go to the iHeartRadio app, type my name in. Great to have him back on the program. He and I remember discussing one of the topics I want to bring up with him today, actually several years ago. I didn't see this on the radar screen. I suspect he didn't either. And it is a big controversy, not just in the town of Mashpee. I read other communities. It seems to be morphing into a big issue, and that is the noise that is created by the game of pickleball. I know on Cape Cod it is hugely popular, particularly with the older folks. Joining us again is town manager, former police chief for the town of Mashpee, Rodney Collins. My friend, nice to have you back on the show.
3: Good morning.
9: Of all the issues, Rodney, that you grapple with, did you ever envision that pickleball would possibly be one of those issues?
3: No, sir. When this was implemented approximately 8 years ago, I didn't even know what pickleball was. I assure you I do now.
9: What is, describe to the audience, when I say it's, you know, it's controversial and what have you, Rodney, can describe to the audience, the listening audience, what is the problem with pickleball, at least pickleball in the town of Mashpee at this particular court?
3: It's all about the noise. So the courts were installed approximately 8 years ago, and there were complaints almost immediately. And there is a perception out there that this stemmed from one person. It's actually a lot more than that. It's about 16 people in the neighborhood. The town attempted to mitigate the with panels that were installed around the courts and vegetation. And long story short, we conducted sound studies. We considered all sorts of things. And under the threat of litigation, which, by the way, the town was not intimidated by, we evaluated the strengths and weaknesses of the matter. And there were opposing views. Each went to an extreme. There was one view to close the courts. There was another view to do nothing and let the primary complainant sue. The focus of the town was to attempt to find a reasonable compromise with a long-term resolution. And again, this was always about noise. The pop, pop, pop sound of the ball could be considered by some to be an unreasonable noise, and therefore, if it went to litigation, it could be construed as a public nuisance. So instead of risking closure of the courts, what the town essentially did was identify an alternative, which was to go to specific balls that suppress the noise.
9: Why then? Sounds very reasonable. Why then do we still have a problem?
3: I think that is probably in the eyes of the beholder. Initially, the primary ball that the town authorized as an alternative resulted in complaints due to the color of the ball and the cost of the ball. And I should say for the record that the preferred ball is the Franklin X40. That's what the pickleball advocates wanted. And we found the ball that was going to satisfy the complainant, or I should say the primary complainant, but in the end, we wanted equivalent balls that addressed the color as well as the cost, which we did. So now one of the authorized balls is this so-called Franklin Silent Serve ball versus the X40, and it's the same color, and the cost is $19.99 for three. There were numerous complaints that the original ball that we were suggesting was $50. So we addressed the color, we addressed the cost, and according to a manufacturing rep that I spoke to, the difference between the silent softball or silent serve ball by Franklin is it's described as a little bit more bouncy. So in order to have a little bit more of a bouncier ball, hopefully we've reached a resolution, but only time will tell.
9: I read, Rodney, you have over 600 players have signed a petition asking you and the town of Mashpee to rescind the requirement, arguing the softer balls change gameplay significantly and impose extra costs. What's your response to that? I assume you're aware of that, of this petition.
3: I am. And interestingly, the petition is circulating all over the Commonwealth and all over the United States. One of the persons that allegedly signed this is from Chicago. So if you get pickleball advocates to sign a petition, exactly what is the substance of their complaint or what is the substance of their concern? And the thing that I really have to ask is whether or not they are aware of all of the facts that the town is aware of. And my answer is probably not. So the balls that we have authorized are Pickleball USA approved. I should point out and acknowledge they are not tournament approved, but the noise has been going on from early spring to early winter, basically from 8 a.m. to 7:30 p.m., except on Sundays when the courts are open at 9 a.m. So all we did is implement what we consider to be a reasonable rule. Ironically, to expand on your question, the other courts, if you look at them, have rules. And Mashpee, up until now, has had no rules other than the time of play. So I think this has been an appealing place to go. If you look at our neighboring town, Sandwich, they have specific rules about when you can sign up and when you can have access. I think a lot of the advocates don't want any rules, and I don't think that's reasonable. And based on the information that I've received, only about 75% of the players are from out of town, and only about 25% are Mashpee residents.
9: Really? I find that, I'm sure you do too. That's interesting. I wonder why that is.
3: Well, I think, again, it comes down to the fact that we've had no rules up until this point. And by the way, I don't have scientific data to support the fact that 75% of the players are non-residents. However, when that figure was initially brought up to me, I brought it up to pickleball advocates who I know to be residents, and they acknowledge that that information or that estimate is probably accurate. So that is a little concerning. So if only 25% of the players are Mashpee residents, and moreover, out of that 25%, the majority have accepted this ball, I think in terms of the critics or the complainers, the number is actually a lot narrower versus a lot wider than people realize.
9: Not that it's
3: as far as that petition is concerned, again, that's circulating everywhere. And I think a lot of the people that that are signing on to it are just pickleball advocates who probably don't even know the circumstances.
9: The point I was going to make, Rodney, was it seems to me Mashpee is not, by a long shot, alone in this. The noise factor seems to be something that is occurring around the country. Hence, that might explain why has Mashpee got a petition that doesn't seem to be all local signing. It seems to be people who aren't even from maybe Massachusetts. It's because it's a national problem. And the problem for the pickleball people, Rodney, is, well, the ball that they want to use makes a lot of noise.
3: It's all about the noise. And when I went to the primary complainant's residence with a select board member, I heard the pop, pop, pop from his deck. Obviously, we were invited over to have a on-site listening session, and we went. And I think the telling point in all of this debate is when I had a select board member say, I wouldn't want to listen to that nonstop, and I wouldn't want to be living there. And when you put it in the perspective of the primary complaint,

0: dare say the answer to that is no. So for the advocates who say, well, we want to play, and we want to play with this particular ball, they are being totally disrespectful and insensitive, in my view, to the complaints that the town has had to investigate and check into.
1: Did the town of Mashpee tell the neighbors, at least this particular pickleball court, Rodney, tell the neighbors that this was going to be built before it got built? Do you know?
0: I do know, and the answer is no. And although there is the legal argument that we're not obligated to do that, I have said publicly, and I will say it again, knowing what we know now, the people in that neighborhood certainly should have been notified so they could have discussed and debated the subject matter before the pickleball courts were built. And that never happened. And I readily admit that I think it was a mistake on behalf of the town. Again, 8 years ago, I didn't even know what pickleball was.
1: I know that, I know it's divisive in the town of Mashpee. I did notice in the Boston Globe story, Rodney, that they're reporting Nantucket officials are floating the idea they're going to ban pickleball altogether. So you're not the only town that has the issue. Is that perhaps an alternative if you can't work it out in Mashpee, that at least at this particular public court, we'll just close the court? There's no more pickleball. Is that a possibility?
0: I don't want to say it's not a possibility, but what I've been advocating is reaching a happy, satisfactory resolution long term. We had a study conducted in 2023, and one of the recommendations, and I'm going to refer to this report, says, and I quote, expand the use of quieter pickleball equipment, including balls and paddles, that produce lower sound levels, unquote. So, again, I think it was all about trying to find a reasonable resolution long term. I don't think we wanted to see the courts completely closed. Likewise, we didn't want to say we're not open-minded to reasonable alternatives. The authorization of these balls that have been posted on the recreation website, I never thought was going to catch the kind of flack that it has. But here we are.
1: We're speaking with Rodney Collins. He's the town manager of Mashpee. He's also the former Mashpee police chief. Rodney, before I have to let you go, I did want to squeeze one more thing from you. And that's here in Massachusetts, we have 9 ballot questions this November. One of those questions, question number 8, asks, do you want to eliminate recreational marijuana sales? And I thought it was a good time to ask you, because you and I had this discussion quite a few years ago, and I asked you your thoughts on it. And at that time, you were very supportive of the recreational marijuana shop, Mashpee being a host community. And you did not hesitate with me. You said it had to do with money, and you thought it was a good revenue source. So as we go into this November election, could you let us all know quickly what your feelings are about the recreational marijuana shop? Is it produced good revenue for Mashpee? Has it caused you any problems?
0: I can't say it's caused any problems, but I will say this. The original projections from the folks who are proposing, or I should say were proposing it at the time, was over $4 million per year. Our revenue hasn't even been $1 million a year. So the projections were way off in regards to the revenue stream that it delivers. In terms of any problems, no, it hasn't been any problem.
1: But I'm glad you brought up the financial part of that. And you may not be in a position to answer this question. That seems like a pretty big difference in what you were told and what currently is reality. Any explanation from the folks

0: run this shop? I'm assuming you've asked them. Someone's asked them why this is.
1: Well, the person that initially provided that projection, I cannot ask because he has passed away. But what I will say is, in terms of it being an issue for the town, I'm not aware of any. However, again, looking at it in the big picture, it just has not resulted in the revenue that we anticipated. So I think people might have decided to do something differently had they known what the accurate revenue projections were. That's all I'll really say on it.
0: I was going to ask you that. If you had known before the town signed on to be a host community that the revenue from this thing was going to be under $1 million, not over $4 million, would you have continued to sign on? Because I remember your explanation to me, Rodney, was that it was a revenue stream. That's why you were supporting it. Would you have, if you had known this number, do you think you would have supported it for Mashpee?
1: In retrospect, I'm not sure. What I will say is a lot of towns and cities are strapped, living within the limitations of 2.5. So if there was a potential revenue enhancement that could pay for essential services, it was appealing. And then I also understood the other argument, which was, is this going to be a culture change or some sort of fallout in regards to our quality of life? So there were a lot of arguments, pro and con. Not to keep repeating myself, but I think that the issues have not been at the forefront, but the money factor certainly was not consistent with the original projections of revenue.
0: The other thing, too, is I recall when you and I first talked about this, Rodney, I don't think there were any other recreational pot shops open on Cape Cod yet. And now, I believe there's quite a few. So
1: Exactly.
0: It's interesting, too, that the polling information I'm looking at is the marijuana question is one of two questions that probably won't pass. The residents in Massachusetts seem to want to keep it the way that it is. Of course, that doesn't help. That doesn't help your revenue stream in the town of Mashpee, does it?
1: It does not.
0: Well, my friend, it was good to talk to you again. I'm so awful sorry about the pickleball thing. That sounds like this is not pleasant at all, and I'm sorry about that. Over pickleball.
1: Well, don't be sorry. People are entitled to their viewpoint and their opinions. I understand emotions run high, but I never thought they would be this elevated over the town changing the use of a ball at the pickleball courts in the town of Mashpee. I never thought it would result in that much feedback, but it has, and we're dealing with it.
0: Well, I think on the Cape, Rodney, because you have an older population, I may be wrong about this, and I don't have a stat in front of me, but I think they love pickleball. It's, you know, not quite as strenuous as tennis, but it's more challenging than badminton. It's sort of in between. I think they just love it. And that may be
1: driving. I think you're absolutely correct. There are a lot of people that love it. And we've got a strong population on Cape Cod that enjoys the recreation. I'm not knocking the activity, but you just have to make sure it's in the right location. And you got to make sure that the noise isn't disturbing somebody in the immediate area.
0: And also,
1: and if people address those issues, you're good to go.
0: You mentioned this, and just to end on this note, and I notice that people don't do this because emotions run high. But part of your job, legal department's job, and the select board's job is you only get sued. And from what I'm reading in the news story out of Boston, is you could, and you kind of referenced it as well. You think that the neighbor who is chiefly complaining, he may have a case.
1: Well, that's really something that we may never know the answer to because we never made it to court. What I can tell you is typically when we're under the threat of any litigation, we're not going to be intimidated by it. But by the same token, what we are going to do is evaluate the exposure, the strengths and weaknesses of the case itself and do the right thing on behalf of the town. If we can reach a resolution without getting into litigation, we're going to do it. If we can't, then we go to litigation. In this particular case, we thought we had a reasonable resolution.
0: One other thing, Rodney, I read that the pickleball can cost, the pickleballs that you want, that they have to use now, can be as much as $50 per pickleball. Is that true? That's expensive.
1: Well, like I was saying earlier, that particular ball, yes, it does cost $50. However, if the people read the notice that originally went out back in July, it said, or its equivalent. We have since identified multiple balls that are equivalent to that original ball, and one of them you can get a package of three for $19.99, and that's the Franklin ball that I referred to earlier.
0: I have to believe, and Rodney, I know nothing of pickleballs or pickleball. I have to believe, though, if you show me, if I've got a ball that's worth $50 versus a ball that's worth whatever $19, there's got to be a big, there's got to be some difference in the ball, I'm thinking.
1: There could be. I am certainly not a pickleball expert, although after all of the discussions and debates I've had over the last month, I should be by now. But without sounding sarcastic about the whole situation, I think we've addressed the concerns that were originally expressed to the best of our ability. Not everybody is going to be happy with this. I'm not sure that the primary complainant is 100% satisfied. But as I have said over and over, we try to reach a long-term resolution in the best interest of the town, and we certainly acknowledge, or I acknowledge, that not everybody was going to get 100% of what they wanted as a result of this process. It was all about negotiating. It was about reaching a reasonable consensus.
0: We should send you to Washington, D.C. We need more of that in the Congress. Town manager.
1: I don't think I could help Congress.
0: Town manager.
1: There is a lack of civility and respect at the federal level that I don't want to see seep into the local level.
0: Exactly. Town manager from Mashpee, Rodney Collins. Always a pleasure, sir. We'll have you back again soon. Thanks, Rodney. Good luck with everything.
1: Thank you. Have a great day.
0: You as well, sir. All right, we'll break. We'll be back. We are heard live everywhere on the iHeartRadio app.
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0: 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Interesting that pickleball, of all things, is a not just in Mashpee. I had read in the Boston Globe story, Nantucket as well. They're floating the idea and say they were going to do it. Apparently, the noise issue with pickleball on Nantucket, it's a problem. So the town officials, select board, is floating that idea around that maybe the solution here, because of the complaints from the noise, the best thing to do is to just won't allow pickleball. All right, stick around. We've got a good one for you next hour. This is very important for Cape Cod and the islands, and the decision will be made on primary day. Will the incumbent, Robert Gallibois, stay on for another 4 years? He has a Democratic challenger, Michael Giardino. Will the voters decide to switch and go with Giardino? Michael and Robert, two good guys, and they'll be here next hour, and we'll go over all of these issues. There are really two main issues. I'll get more into it next hour in the Cape and Islands race. And we are putting this up on the podcast. So if you go to the iHeartRadio app type my name into that box at the top of the page, you'll get the podcast. We also have last week's debate that we did, which was the first Barnstable state rep race between Chris Flanagan and Steve Leibowitz. Again, one of those important races where the decision, to be practical about it, is being made on primary day. So stick around for that. Stick around for the traffic report. Last hour we heard there was quite a bit of people trying to leave Cape Cod, kind of understandable given the weather. We're heard live everywhere on the iHeartRadio app.
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1: contested waterway. I'm Pam Puso, Fox News. More ships are said to be sailing through the Strait of Hormuz, although shipments are far below what they were before the war between the U.S. and Iran.
2: Reports do indicate that crossings through the Strait of Hormuz are up 400% over the last 2 weeks. This comes as the U.S. Navy is still overseeing vessels out of the Persian Gulf through a safe southern passage. In the backdrop, there is that ongoing naval blockade and fresh sanctions expected for Iran next week. The U.S. military presence in the Middle East is expected to remain with no clear path forward in the conflict with Iran. The USS Abraham Lincoln is headed home after being deployed for 274 days. This aircraft carrier made its last port call in December, breaking a Navy record. The vessel is being replaced by the Japan-based USS George Washington.
1: Fox's Trey Yingst is monitoring from Tel Aviv, Israel. President Trump is reacting to Canada's plan to impose reciprocal tariffs on the U.S. The trade war escalated this weekend after talks collapsed and the U.S. announced 50% tariffs on $20 billion of Canadian goods.
3: The products affected range from wine to hockey sticks to cement. The president has accused Canada of unfair trading practices for some U.S. products like cars, alcohol, and cheese, limiting American access to these markets. President Trump saying on Truth Social, Canada wants the benefits of being a state without being one. They've also charged our great farmers for many years massive amounts of tariffs. No more. But Canadian Prime Minister Mark Carney says the U.S. had asked for too much and offered too little. He says the U.S. had proposed measures restricting Canada's ability to have trade deals with other countries, which he says was unacceptable.
1: That's Fox's Madeline Rivera in Washington. 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
4: I'm Justin Pospiek with this WXTK News Update. Summer vacation ends for public school students in Mashpee this week. Classes for grades 1 through 12 begin Wednesday, August 26th, followed the next day by pre-K and kindergarten. Start dates for other districts on the Cape vary, but are generally in early September. The Massachusetts Department of Public Health has confirmed that a mosquito sample collected in Chatham this past Tuesday has tested positive for West Nile virus. Brian Berner has the details.
5: Officials say as a result of the positive test, Chatham's risk level for the virus has been raised from low to moderate. Authorities say that Cape Cod mosquito control crews are currently treating catch basins and containers holding standing water in the area surrounding the positive sample. Officials say that residents and visitors are encouraged to take precautions to prevent mosquito bites, such as using bug spray and wearing long shirts and pants while outdoors, and removing all standing water where mosquitoes breed. I'm Brian Berner.
4: The New England Aquarium has recently released 4 rehabilitated Kemp's Ridley turtles back into the ocean off of Cape Cod. The turtles were treated for a variety of life-threatening medical conditions, including pneumonia, dehydration, and trauma, after washing ashore in Truro, Wellfleet, and Eastham in November and December of 2025. The aquarium has released 38 rehabilitated turtles this summer. And home on Martha's Vineyard has been sold for $6.4 million. The Wall Street Journal reported the sellers are Mark Brown, the creator of Arthur, the children's book series and TV show, and his wife. The 3,700-square-foot main house is located on nearly 8 acres in the Pilot Hill Farm enclave of Vineyard Haven. In sports, the Patriots edged the Eagles 24-21 in their preseason matchup on Saturday. In the final minute, Pat's backup QB, Baron Morton, led a 73-yard drive, capped by a 37-yard touchdown to Nick DiGennaro, stealing the 24-21 win. The Boston Red Sox won Saturday's game, beating the San Francisco Giants 3-2 at Fenway. They'll look to sweep the weekend set today at 3:15. I'm Justin Pospiek, News Radio 95, WXTK.
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8: We're seeing that stop and go ride for you on Route 6 westbound, and it's starting to build. You're now seeing that it's about a 6-mile ride for you fully up to the Sagamore Bridge, and then you're in the clear. Over at the Bourne Rotary, you're going to see a little delays from the northbound side of 28, and your ride over the bridge is good.
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10: 1 degree outside, Weather Network meteorologist Danielle Noyes. Areas of rain tapered to scattered showers during the afternoon and evening today. Quite muggy. Highs in the mid to upper 70s. Wind out of the south 10 to 15 miles per hour. Few showers linger overnight tonight. Patchy fog. Lows in the upper 60s. Tomorrow, sun returns. A beautiful day. Less humid. Highs around 80. Breezy southwest wind 10 to 20 miles per hour. Another great day on Tuesday. Sunshine with highs in the upper 70s. For the only forecast you need to know, download our free 1 degree outside weather app in the App Store and Google Play.
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11: Heard live everywhere on the iHeartRadio app. I'm Pat Desmaris. Gene Biasi is the producer of the program. You can hear this show on the podcast. You go to the iHeartRadio app and type my name in, and the shows will pop up. I very much have been looking forward to doing this show. I have a great deal of respect for both of my guests this hour. Fine gentlemen. Please welcome back Michael Giardino. Mike, nice to meet you in person, by the way. I know you've been on the show, but nice to see you.
12: Pat, thanks for having us in studio. It's great. Thank you.
11: And Robert Gallibois, who has put up with me for on and off for 4 years. Always nice to see you, D.A.
13: You and Gene, too.
11: D.A. Gallibois. Fellas, I'll give you each a minute or so opening. Rob, I'll start with you.
13: Thank you, Patrick and Gene and WXTK. When I was first elected 4 years ago, the Cape and Islands voted for change. I've made good on several promises for my 22 campaign, including my first assistant district attorney is a woman, the first in the history of the office. I successfully advocated for a mental health court, another first. Tough prosecution of drug dealers coupled with better treatment of substance abuse disorder has led to double-digit decline in opioid overdose deaths. My office has a human trafficking, has taken human trafficking out of the shadows, becoming a statewide leader, and we have focused on elder exploitation and fraud and abuse to fight this rampant scourge. I am happy to expound on every one of these accomplishments in the conversation ahead today. My record proves there's a better way to be a safer, healthier community with more compassionate and effective law enforcement. I'm asking for your support to continue down that road. Thank you.
11: Thank you. And an opening comment from Michael Giardino. Mike?
12: Thank you. Thank you, Pat, again. Thank you, Gene. Thank you, everybody. My name is Mike Giardino. I am a Cape Cod native, born and raised here, and I am a career prosecutor. I've spent my career as a assistant district attorney since 2012, focused on the work, focused on helping people, and focused on keeping our community safe, specifically here on the Cape and Islands, which is where I still call home. I've stood in the courtroom. I've applied all the things that the current DA talks about. I've applied working in rehabilitation and helping people as they come through our court system. I've worked hard to keep violent offenders accountable, but I've also considered myself a huge support for the staff of the district attorney's office, the victims of crime, and our community as a whole. And I'm here because I think that type of leadership and experience matters, and I think I can make a difference on the Cape and Islands in the DA's office.
11: Good job, Mike Giardino. Thanks, Mike. All right, fellas, let me say this before I start asking you both questions. And I probably, both of you are annoyed at both of these points, but there are two huge issues in the Cape and Islands DA's race, and I know you both know this. One is you, Mike, and your party affiliation. The other one, Rob, is you and your management, at least initially when you came into the DA's office after quite some time with Republican Mike O'Keefe, and there have been allegations, I guess you'd call them, from female staff who have left the DA's office that your mismanagement actually hurt, for example, the victims program. So let's deal with these, and we'll start with you, Mike Giardino, and party affiliation. I have some questions, but I want to give you a moment for you to be comfortable, Mike, and you've laid it out for me before when you were on with me. Do it again. And sure, for those, particularly because this is a primary, fellas, local Democrats who are questioning your Democratic, I know, I smile too, Mike. Your how do I say it the right way? Your Democratic credentials. So you have the airways for a bit to talk to us about this.
12: Sure. Thank you, Pat. And again, thank you to all the listeners. And, you know, this is something that's been constantly commented on since I decided to run in February. It was February when I decided to reaffiliate formally with the Democratic Party from being an unenrolled voter.
11: What year was that? 20...
12: I was a registered Democrat up until 2016, unenrolled until I decided to run this past February of 26.
11: I apologize for interrupting.
12: No problem. So as far as my Democratic credentials go, if you will, I was raised in a Democratic household. I was taught Democratic values throughout my entire life. Put people first, treat people equally, fairly, and with compassion. Those are the traits that I've always carried with me personally and professionally in everything that I've done. I believe in due process for all, but I'm not just a prosecutor. I've spent my entire life in some way or another involved in a separate business. That's the restaurant business. I grew up in it. I've managed, I've cooked, I've bartended, whether it be my family's business or other businesses across the Cape. And during that time period, I've worked alongside everybody from all types of different communities, including the immigrant community. I've seen how hard they work. I know how hard they work, and I know what type of how important they are to our economic community for the Cape and Islands, especially our year-round community. And they deserve the same equal treatment that the rest of us do. The DA has commented on this himself, and his online supporters have commented that because of my registration history or before, because of who I've worked for in the past, they should question my Democratic credentials, and I'll use your term in that, Pat. I've created my own identity. That doesn't change who I am. The fact that I was an unenrolled voter or the fact doesn't change my personal values. The fact of who I worked for doesn't change who I am. I was a registered Democrat until 2016. I became unenrolled so that I could have choices, specifically in local elections that affected the Cape and Islands. In 2022, there's been a lot of commentary on my support of Dan Higgins. Dan Higgins is also a career prosecutor. I worked alongside him for over a decade, and he was well qualified for that job. That was a personal decision for me, not a political decision. At any time that I haven't voted Democrat in a Democratic primary has been a personal decision, not a political decision. So I'm asking voters not to be distracted by the noise, not the distraction from the real issues, and that is the management of the DA's office. I'm asking them to do their homework, to make informed decisions, find out who I am as a person and what my values are. And I truly believe that I'm a leader that can take the Cape and Islands to the district attorney's office to the next level and continue to move it forward. And if I didn't believe that, I wouldn't be here.
11: Before Robert responds, Michael Giardino, can you name some current Cape and Islands public officials, state reps, senator, someone who is endorsing your campaign, a Democrat?
12: Democratic elected official?
11: Yeah.
12: I do not have any Democratic elected officials who are endorsing my campaign.
11: Any? Maybe that's an unfair question. Any Democrat that we would be somewhat familiar with on the Cape, a past maybe official who's endorsing your campaign for DA?
12: Sure. So one of the first people who came out to publicly endorse me is retired Judge Robert Rufo. He retired from the Superior Court not too long ago, but prior to becoming a district court judge and a Superior Court judge, he was an elected sheriff in Suffolk County, and he's a Democrat.
11: One more angle before, and I know, Rob, I want to give you your chance to respond to all this. One more point on this, Michael. Could you name for us some current Cape and Islands Democrats who maybe they do or don't support you, but you do support, you do like, you think, yeah, I think that one, he or she does a pretty good job.
12: Sure. I think Sheriff Buckley is doing a fantastic job in the jails.
11: Yep.
12: I think Senator Sear and Senator Fernandez are doing fantastic work in each of their districts. And Tom Oakley, who I actually had the pleasure of working with alongside in the DA's office under DA O'Keefe, I think is doing fantastic work.
11: All right, Robert Galbush, you've been very patient. Your response to this, and I will note to the audience, you have brought this up yourself as an issue.
13: So I agree that
11: people should, in the mic.
13: Sorry. I agree that people should do their homework. Do a deep dive on each of us. I invite you to do that, please. Retired Judge Rufo, very nice man. No question about it. Was a brilliant jurist. And as was noted, he was an elected official in Suffolk County, I believe, I'm going to get this wrong, Judge, but probably about 20 years ago. I don't believe he held any elected position in the Cape and the Islands. What matters more than the affiliation per se is who my opponent represents and why he chose to affiliate as a Democrat after not having done so throughout the past decade of his life while supporting Republicans during that decade. He is actively supported by those who worked for O'Keefe for multiple terms and O'Keefe himself. That's the issue, not the party affiliation. Under my leadership, the DA's office has proven that you can bring down opioid overdose deaths, support veterans, successfully advocate for a mental health court, and get at the core issues of a lot of criminal activity, which reduces recidivism, the key to making our community safer. Sheriff Buckley, she's a very smart woman. She sized us both up. She endorsed me. State Senator Fernandez, very smart man. He's looked at both of us. He endorsed me. Julian Sear, a very well-seasoned elected official, looked at the two of us, and he endorsed me.
11: And let's give Mike Giardino a chance to respond.
14: Well, the idea that party affiliation isn't the issue, I completely agree with. And I continue to get try to tied into Mike O'Keefe because I worked for Mike O'Keefe. I continue to try to get tied into D.A. Cruz in Plymouth because I work for D.A. Cruz now, and they're both Republicans. But I've had the opportunity throughout the entirety of my career to create my own identity of a prosecutor. I've talked about that throughout this campaign, and who I work for is not who I am. I've made my positions very clear on certain issues, and if that were true, the DA worked for Mike O'Keefe. Joe Kennedy worked for Mike O'Keefe. Tom Mokley worked for Mike O'Keefe. Their identity is not in question and never has been, because being a prosecutor is being a prosecutor, and being a leader is being a leader, and I'm here to be a leader.
13: I got to respond very briefly.
11: Sure, Rob Galbos.
13: I did work for Mike O'Keefe. As he described in the 2022 campaign, I was in his office for, quote, a cup of coffee. I worked for him for less than 6 weeks. He was sworn in early January. I believe I left, gave notice the end of February, beginning of March. So I do agree, yes, I worked for O'Keefe, but I was the first prosecutor to leave him, and in his own words, I was there for a cup of coffee.
11: I'll leave it up to you two gentlemen. I'm done. I suspect you are too. You want to say more about, and I know it's frustrating, but this is one of the issues in this race, fellas, and it's you, Mike, and the Democratic credential thing. Any last thing you want to mention about this to echo?
14: Just the same, and I echo D.A. Galbos's sentiment. Go do your homework and make an informed decision, and whatever decision the voters decide to make, I hope he does, we'll respect it.
11: And for the local Democrats that keep associating you somehow with Republican this or Republican that, just political local fodder.
14: I think it's a distraction from the issues, and I think the issues are bigger than that.
11: And let's get into some of that. We have Democrats, DA candidates, the incumbent Robert Galbos, and his Democratic challenger Mike Giardino. If I may, fellas, you can. Or can I comment on this? I think one of the reasons this is an issue in this race is the action is in the primary, not in the general election in this race. And primaries are notoriously partisan. That's who comes out for this stuff. Wouldn't you agree that, well, yeah, maybe it's driving it a little bit?
14: I don't know.
11: Because this is real partisan stuff.
13: It's primary, as you said. We don't have, I believe, this proposed legislation right now to open up primaries, so all parties under one umbrella, so to speak. But yeah, we have the individual umbrellas now, so it's a primary.
11: Let's move on then to some other issues. And District Attorney Rob Galbos, this one's for you, and Mike has brought this up. You got into a legal spat with the Barnstable and Dukes County sheriffs, and you wanted 20-plus years of sheriff deputies' personnel records. Your opponent, Mr. Giardino, has said, and I quote you, Mike, on this, at the end of the day, that was a waste of time. We need to work with our law enforcement partners. Rob Galbois, why did you want these records? And I do know, and I've said this to you on the air, Sheriff Donna Buckley was furious when she spoke to me about that. I mean, she was really upset about this. Can you explain to us why you did this?
13: So at the time when I came into the office, the office did not have a written Brady policy. For your listeners, who I'm guessing are familiar with it, but a Brady policy is basically a formalization that requires DAs to turn over certain potential exculpatory evidence. When I came in, we didn't have a written Brady policy, and Brady took effect in 1963. So we created the Brady policy. We spot checked some files. We went back a few years to see if there was any evidence in any of the files that Brady had been complied with. We couldn't find any evidence. So we came up with this proposal to ask to go back 20 years, because I'm just a believer that if someone has a conviction on their record, that's a big deal to have a conviction on your record. So we just wanted to make sure the rules were followed, so to speak. So that was what led to it. But, you know, here's what matters, Pat, and I would offer to your listeners. Sheriff Buckley has wholeheartedly, publicly, as recently as yesterday, unequivocally supported me over my opponent. We had a single disagreement. One disagreement does not define a relationship. But what matters is that we both believe strongly that proactive intervention, getting repeat offenders off the street and into treatment and rehabilitation, is not only possible, but crucial for public safety. Our vision is shared, and together we've already made a profound impact in just 3.5 years.
11: Response from you, Mike?
14: Thank you.
11: Get into that microphone.
14: Sorry, sure.
11: There you go.
14: Sure.
11: You can bring it down to physically. Yeah, there you go.
14: Thanks a lot.
11: Make yourself comfortable.
14: The what Sheriff Buckley's endorsement doesn't do is take away from what I think we can equate to a poor judgment call in filing that lawsuit. That lawsuit was misguided and took up valuable resources not only from the sheriff's department but from the DA's office, in taking the focus away from what the mission of each of those offices is and its public safety. And it wasn't just the Cape and Islands, the Barnstable County Sheriff. It was also the Deuce County Sheriff and Sheriff Ogden. The requests were inconsistent with the law, and that was verified by the court in Judge Callan's decision that he issued. Essentially, what it came down to is the DA made a specific request for information. It was a policy issue. The sheriffs didn't agree with the policy. They said no. And instead of working the issue out consistent with the law, it went to a lawsuit, which was an invaluable waste of time and resources, in my opinion, and many others, I believe. And we're going to have disagreements with law enforcement. It's inevitable. But institutional conflict can't interfere with public safety. And that's exactly what happened in this case. We might not work for each other, but we do have to be partners. And that's the only way that we're going to move public safety forward. Public safety depends on relationships. I've spent 14 years building relationships between our local enforcement partners, and I truly believe that with me as district attorney, those law enforcement relationships will be stronger than ever.
11: Response from Rob Galbois?
13: Just briefly, that Sheriff Buckley has made it abundantly clear that she welcomes our ongoing partnership together.
11: However, if I could for a moment, Mike. However, Rob, do you think that the requests for the records from the sheriffs, plus the lawsuit and publicity from that, has sullied the Cape and Islands DA office's relationship with local law enforcement?
13: I do not.
11: You don't think at all?
13: I don't think so.
11: Mike?
14: Well, I think that, among any other things, has soured the relationship in some regard. And just as DA Galbois indicates that he has endorsements from Sheriff Buckley relative to this issue, relative to our local law enforcement partners, I've received public endorsements from the Bourne Police Patrol Union, the Falmouth Police Patrol Union, the Sandwich Police Patrol Union, as well as the Massachusetts Coalition of Police. So while they're endorsing me to support, the question on the other end is, why are they endorsing me and why don't they want to work?
11: Robert Gallibois, do you have any endorsements from local law enforcement?
13: I have the support of the Massachusetts Police Chief Association. When I started making some inquiries on how to address the elder fraud, the rampant elder fraud, and I brought together the four local banks on the Cape, Cape Cod 5, Cape and Coast, Martha's Vineyard, and Siemens Bank. We put together a summit to share best practices, Pat. We had over 100 attendees, local, state, federal, and banking officials at that particular summit. That got the attention of the Massachusetts Police Association. They identified me as the leader of that particular proposal. And they penned a letter that I've shown out to the world supporting my efforts. They penned that letter to the governor of the state.
11: Do you have any local police departments on the Cape endorsing you?
13: I just have Sheriff Buckley, who leads the largest department.
11: One last thought from you, Mike, if you want it, on this point about the request for these records. One thing, Mike, I thought Robert Gallibois makes the point that you want to know about convictions on people's records. Rob, I'm not trying to misspeak here. I think you mean if it's a sheriff's deputy, you want to know that kind of stuff.
13: No, you are misspeaking. No? Sorry. When any Joe or Joanne Smith has a conviction on the record, we wanted to make sure that the rules were followed. And because there was no established form of policy, and we spot checked some files going back a few years.
11: But in this case, it was sheriff deputies.
13: We asked Pat, no, they're witnesses in cases, just like law enforcement in traditional departments. So what we said to the police departments and the sheriff deputies is we'd like to have information, and this is important, Pat. All we wanted was the information about where someone was deemed to be untruthful. That's it. We didn't want their entire personnel file, nothing like that. If there was an IA investigation where they were deemed to be untruthful and that wasn't previously turned over, that's all we were looking for.
11: What's wrong with that, Mike, what he just said? I assume you don't agree.
14: No. So as prosecutors, we have
11: That's his rationale for doing this.
14: Right.
11: Makes sense to me, a layperson, as you two are explaining it to me. Are you criticizing him then, and you are, for requesting these records from the two sheriffs?
14: I'm criticizing that it got to the lawsuit. I'm not criticizing the request. But here, there was a policy issue between the DA's office and the sheriffs on how they were going to gather information. The sheriffs offered a solution. He didn't like that solution, and it went to a lawsuit. And that went far beyond what was necessary, and it was inconsistent with what the law was and what the judge says. So is the request inconsistent? Do I have a problem with the request? No. But it was inconsistent with the law, and it didn't have to get to a lawsuit.
11: Anyone want to make one last point? Good deal. Mike Giardino, Robert Gallibois, they are my guests. They are having a debate for the Cape and Islands DA's office race, which will be decided on primary day, which is right around the corner. I'm sure you're both glad about that. Let's get this over with. We'll take a break. We'll come back. We're heard live everywhere on the iHeartRadio app. Good.
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4: 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This is Cape and Islands DA's race debate. Two Democrats, and the decision in this race will be made. We were just talking about it off the air. It's going to be made on primary day, which is right around the corner. Welcome to the program, Robert Gallibois and Michael Giardino. Mike, second big issue in this race, aside from your political stuff, credentials and what have you, and it's the issue that you have brought up, and it seems to me, Mike, it is your issue, and you have criticized Rob, the current DA, and his management style, particularly in the first year or so coming into the office, replacing Michael Keefe, a Republican who had been there for quite a while. I should point out, Mike, you pointed it out to me when you were on the show. You worked for Rob for about a year. So you were there in the office for about a year, and you're critical of his management style. You told the Vineyard Gazette, Mike, you want to bring more structure to

0: But those started after I left. I think that we had already lost a number of employees prior to that started. The structure I'm talking about is making sure that each of the employees in the office, whether they're assistant DAs, victim advocates, or admins, have the resources that they need and the support that they need so they can be successful in their job. So they want to stay, be productive, and work for our community. And that whatever was happening at that point, that just wasn't happening. And he says it's a cultural thing. It probably was a cultural thing, but it wasn't a positive one.
1: Response from Rob Galbois.
2: So you might remember, Pat, when I sat here about 4 years ago, I spoke about how deep complacency had settled into the district attorney's office. As everyone here is aware. The administration was in existence for, I would offer, about 52 years. And the reason why I say that is the person that founded the office, Phil Rollins, back in the early 70s, held the position for 32 years. And then his successor, Michael O'Keefe, carried it for another 20 years. And because Michael O'Keefe worked for Phil for 16, 18 years prior to being elected himself, it was essentially one long administration. And over a half a century, I think it's reasonable to understand that this deep complacency settled in. Now, when we walk in, we witness it firsthand. We see the complacency in the office, and we see the complacency in the courtroom, which I'd like to talk about. But inside the office, as was noted, the HR position, we learned that it had been vacant for about 2 years. So Jessa Lumba, my first assistant, got with Erin Boone after we hired her, and they created this annual performance reviews. They broadened the definition of the word victim. Thank you for pointing that out, to include business owners and law enforcement officials. And quite candidly, some people didn't like it. They didn't like the fact that we raised the bar to work inside the DA's office. Pat, you and every single one of your listeners are taxpayers who pay our salaries. And we felt it was important that we get the maximum effort and that we can prove we're getting the maximum effort from each of their employees. Some chose to move on. Many of those folks now are supportive of my opponent. They were also supportive of my opponent in 2022. They didn't like the culture that we brought. The job is getting being done extremely well by my team. I am incredibly proud of them. I again ask them to block out the noise that is going on right now. Just keep doing your jobs. I stand by the policy decisions I have made.
1: Mike, would you like to respond?
0: Yeah, Pat, I would. The data doesn't lie. In 2023, the DA took office. He handpicked his staff. He hired the 60 to 65 employees that are employed by the district attorney's office. Those included leadership positions, assistant DAs, victim advocates, administrative assistants. And these were people who worked for the prior administration and people who didn't, and people who he personally recruited to come work in the DA's office. Within his first 2 years of office, 30 to 40 of those people either left or retired early. This includes leadership positions. To give a little background, the way the DA's office is set up is you have your elected official, who's the district attorney. Generally, you have your first assistant, who's kind of the number two in the chain of command, and then you'll have most times a second assistant, who is, you know, number three in command, along those lines. The district attorney recruited a second assistant from Plymouth County. That person was second assistant for well under a year before they were moved out of that position and then ultimately left to go to a different DA's office. He then promoted another person he recruited to come to work in the office to fill that role. That person was in the role for approximately a year before she moved on and is no longer there. That position, as far as I know, has been unfilled for approximately a year. Now, this is a highly coveted position within district attorney's offices. In addition to those leadership positions that hasn't made it through a first term, they recruited a female assistant district attorney from Suffolk County to come be the deputy second assistant. That person made it 4 months before leaving the office. The chief of human trafficking, who we recruited from another organization, made it 9 months before leaving. These are all leadership positions within the office. That's very telling. Now you move on to the rest of the people who left the office and focusing on the letter that was authored by the victim witness advocates and the women, the nine women who worked in the office.

0: the letter indicates, according to, from their perspective, that the DA didn't value what they were doing. He wasn't making them a priority, and that's clear from their positions in the letter, including the high turnover. When he first came in, instead of promoting a more qualified candidate in the victim witness unit, he promoted a 26-year-old male who was far underqualified for that job. He was a very good advocate. He had a lot of potential, but that's not, he was not qualified to take on that role. So now he sits here and he tries to discredit this letter and the motivations of the people who signed it. He's essentially telling them that they're not allowed to feel how they feel, and he's trying to take away from that. He doesn't have to agree with their positions, but he has no right to take their feelings away from them. That's the same exact type of behavior and lack of leadership that they talk about in the letter, and that's exactly what he's doing here. These women were brave enough to speak up. They weren't anonymous. They were named, and they talk about what their experiences were in the office. At least one of them has been very public about the fact that they actually voted for the DA in the prior election. That's not leadership, and that's what the DA's office needs, and that's why I'm running. The voters should take this letter seriously, because the DA's office deserves better leadership and its employees deserve better leadership.
1: Response from Rob Gallibois.
2: So I do stand by the fact that we've raised the bar to work in the office. I've mentioned this before, Pat. Every single one of the signatories on that letter had endorsed or supported my opponent back in 2022. Many of them had worked for multiple terms for my predecessor, Michael O'Keefe. One of the signatories is his treasurer right now. So there's clearly politics, I would suggest, behind that letter.
1: Hey, we want to interrupt you. You're saying all nine of these former DA office women who wrote the letter all supported your opponent in your first election?
2: We literally have photos of them at standouts and things of
1: apologize
2: that sort.
1: For interrupting.
2: So they supported my opponent back in 2022. Regarding like a few different things, we didn't have transition. When the election occurred in November of 2022 and we get sworn in the January of 2023, we were blocked out. We have to keep the trains moving in and out of the station. That is the prosecution's going when we're sworn in. So during that transition period, a couple employees actually felt badly for us and let us in a couple days beforehand. And they got yelled at by my predecessor for giving us that particular opportunity. They had a shredder truck show up a few days before we got sworn in. We have no idea what was shredded because
1: this is the former O'Keefe administration?
2: This is the former administration, which my opponent has held himself out to be a leader during that particular administration. Regarding various positions, I'm not denying what he has just said, that we had some turnover at the higher level that he mentioned. But as he sits here right now, he works in a DA's office that hasn't had a first assistant for well over a year. They have several second assistants and no first assistants, and that appears to work well for his particular office. Our office is working well with Jessa Lumba being my first assistant.
1: Response from Mike Giardino.
0: Just because it works for the office doesn't mean it will work for me. Those are important positions that need to be filled. And without those positions, you are just adding work and stress to the other people in the office who you're asking to take on leadership roles. They're important roles. They need to be filled, and they should be filled.
1: And I, you know, just looking from the outside in, Mike, and listening to both of you describe this to me several times, I don't think anything you're saying, and I don't really hear Rob Gallibois saying, no, that was not true that there were current employees when I came in who are unhappy because we instituted changes. In fact, I think you come out and say that.
2: I did.
1: And I don't think, Mike, you disagree that, well, yeah, there were changes. I guess what I'm wondering is, can you make a case to us that any of the things that he did, Rob Gallibois did, it upset people, a new guy, new boss. Did any ball get dropped? Did a victim of a crime suffer? Did local law enforcement suffer? Did a case going into court suffer because of these changes, admittedly, that he made, Rob Gallibois made?
0: I mean, I can't, and I'm not going to speak to anything institutionally. What I'm going to stand by is that we've talked about this quite a few times. We're lawyers, we're trial lawyers, and one of the things that we do when we're trying to evaluate situations and make our case is we present evidence. That's what I'm doing. I'm presenting the evidence based on what we have.
1: And here, I'm asking you, can you give me some specific examples of where, because of the admitted changes that he made when he came in, the new guy, that something fell through the cracks that shouldn't have?
0: Well, I mean, we know that the specifically, and I'll focus on this, on the victim witness unit, which has seemingly not been a priority. It is understaffed. It has very qualified people there who are doing great work with the resources they have, but they need support, and that unit has to become a priority. And as we've seen recently in the Provincetown Independent and the Falmouth Enterprise, they verify that cases are being missed and the ball's being dropped in certain cases as it relates to victim communication and victim contact. Whether there's a prosecution or not, or whether we can be successful in a prosecution, we have to do better about informing our victims about the status of their cases. It might not always be good news, it might be bad news, but we have to be better about giving them the bad news as equally as we're giving them the good news.
1: Rob Gallibois, one of the claims that I read that these nine former DA office women wrote is that the VWA unit was mismanaged with staff diverted away from working directly with victims. Is there any truth with that, which kind of feeds what you just said?
2: So I also, back to the facts for a second, Pat.
1: Sure.
2: Over the past year, the turnover rate has changed dramatically and has dropped dramatically as we've settled in as an administration, going from 52 years into like the third year now we have settled in under my administration. To your point, Pat, I'm going to say this. To all my victim witness assistants, here we go again. And I said this 10 days ago. Heather, Diana, Deb, Caitlin, Maddie, Erin, Mackenzie, Olivia, Emily, Lisa, Liz, and Emily B., I value you. You're all doing a great job. Please continue to block out this noise.
1: Ball's back in your court, Mike, and I'm trying to give you the chance to, because this is your campaign,
0: mm-hmm.
1: and this is why I think, forgive me, Rob, I think why you've got some traction in this about what you're saying, that Rob has mismanaged, at least initially, mismanaged the DA's office. But I'm trying to see whether or not, as I said to you a moment ago, did something fall through the cracks that was really serious?
0: That's where I take issue, Pat. Everything that we do is serious. Every victim, no matter where they are or what they're a victim of, they're entitled to feel how they feel, and they're entitled to the same type of communication and attention from the DA's office as the next one. Successful prosecutions for victims mean nothing to the ones who aren't being heard.
1: Good job, gentlemen. I threw a lot at you. You're both gentlemen. Closing remarks. We'll start this time with Mike Giardino. It's been a pleasure, Mike, having you on.
0: Thank you.
1: Airwaves are yours, sir.
0: Thank you, Pat. Thank you, Pat. Thank you, Gene. Thank you, Rob. I started this campaign in February, and I really believe that I have the experience and commitment to this community to bring experienced leadership to the DA's office that can really bring it to the next level. This election is not about going backwards. It's about moving forward in the best possible way and building an office that the Cape and Islands can have confidence in. It's about building an office worthy of the extraordinary responsibility that the public gives in its district attorney. I want talented prosecutors who want to work here. I want them to know that they'll have the resources and support that they need to be successful. I want to know that when there's an issue, they can speak out without fear of being criticized. I want employees to know that they will be respected. I want victims to know that someone will answer the phone. I want our local police officers to know that they will have a partner. And I want defendants to know the rules will be applied fairly. And I want the public to know that decisions about justice are being made for the right reasons. Before you vote, I ask you, I ask you to ask yourself why so many people may have left, why our local police have decided to endorse me, and why the brave woman, who we talked about in this letter, thought it was important enough to step up, make themselves known, name themselves, subject to criticism, and talk about their experiences. The answer I suggest to you is always going to go back to leadership. Culture comes from leadership. Accountability comes from leadership. Trust comes from leadership. And I don't think that exists right now, and that's why we need change. If the evidence you don't have isn't enough, if the evidence you have available to you isn't enough, go ask people. Go talk to people in the community who do this work. Go talk to people who work with both myself and the current district attorney, and use that to make your informed decision. I ask for your vote on September 1st, and I appreciate everyone listening, and I appreciate Pat and the DA for participating in this debate.
1: And we thank you, Michael Giardino. Closing comment from Robert Gallibois, Rob.
2: Thank you, Patrick and Gene, and Attorney Michael Giardino, of course. This election is about whether we will move forward with successful and effective initiatives that my office has created. I also want to take a moment to thank Denise and Patrick Gannon, who have stepped out publicly to support the efforts of my office. As all know, they are the parents of Yarmouth Police Officer Sean Gannon, who was murdered in the line of duty. They have certainly done their homework as well. They examined the two candidacies here, and they decided that I am the better person to continue leading the DA's office. I'd like to highlight two compelling things that we've been working on in the office. For the first time in history, we now have a veterans diversion program. Veterans often face unusual challenges. When we have partnered up with the Vet Center in Hyannis to support and lift veterans who get ensnared in the justice system. We also have one of the oldest demographics in the country, so the scourge of elder fraud is rampant. I brought together law enforcement, bank officials, social service providers, and community leaders to fight back last fall to share best practices to prosecute those who prey on our seniors. Over the past 4 years, I targeted the deep complacency that existed inside this office by raising the bar of expectations by our employees, and we've built an outstanding team. No Republican found it necessary to step forward. So the winner on September 1st will become the next DA. I am asking for your vote. Thank you.
1: And I want to thank you, Robert Gallibois, and Michael Giardino. You both did a terrific job. I know you must be tired. You're working your what'd you tell us, Mike? You got three jobs running, and the DA's up in Plymouth, and then your folks' great Italian restaurant. So you're busy, and I know you are too, DA Gallibois. I thank you both, and I know the audience does too. As I pointed out to Mike and Rob, this will be uploaded to the podcast. Lots of people check out our podcast. You get that on the iHeartRadio app, type my name in, and folks will get a chance to listen to Michael and Robert and make their case. And again, this election, as was just mentioned, this decision will be made not in the general election. It's a very important distinction, everybody. The decision about the DA's race is being made on primary day, so keep that in mind. So we're all set next Sunday. We're all looking forward to it. The three, don't laugh.
2: Save me a seat.
1: Mike Giardino is giving me legal advice. I wouldn't do it in person with him. We've got the three Democratic County Commissioners candidates will be here, and we're looking forward to that one. I'm Pat Desmaris. Gene Biazzi has been my producer.

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10: Watching the Strait, I'm Paul Stevens, Fox News. Ship traffic through the Strait of Hormuz reportedly at 400% in the past 2 weeks as tensions continue between the U.S. and Iran. Fox's Trey Yingst in Tel Aviv.
11: This comes as the United States Navy is overseeing other vessels in the Persian Gulf that have millions of barrels of crude oil on board through a safer passage to the south of the strait. There is an ongoing U.S. naval blockade, and fresh sanctions are expected for Iran next week. Iran's parliament speaker and top negotiator, Mohammad Khalibaf, posted to X over the weekend saying, "We've received numerous messages from neighboring countries about shaping new security arrangements and economic cooperation in the region. The United States put the security of every single one of its allies at such risk through bullying and pure disregard for their interests for the sake of Israel."
10: And this report coming as Iranian state media claims Iran is giving permission for some Iraqi oil tankers to pass through the Strait of Hormuz. IndyCar drivers set to race through Washington, D.C. today at the Freedom 250 Grand Prix. Transportation Secretary Sean Duffy touting the race as a bipartisan event. He was on Fox News Sunday.
12: Talk to the Secret Service. They'll tell you that there haven't been any planned protests for this event, the first one in all the 250 celebrations, because again, it's bipartisan, and road racing, who's going to protest that?
10: And critics, though, accuse the White House and President Trump of using America's 250th anniversary celebrations as a way to boost his administration's image. Racer Alex Pillow will take the pole position in the race. In California, firefighters battling several active wildfires. The biggest is the Bug Fire in Lassen and Sierra counties, now at more than 93,000 acres, and it's about 94% contained. New fires burning in San Luis Obispo and other parts of the state as well. 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
18: I'm Justin Pospiek with this WXTK News Update. Summer vacation ends for public school students in Mashpee this week. Classes for grades 1 through 12 begin Wednesday, August 26th, followed the next day by pre-K and kindergarten. Start dates for other districts on the Cape vary, but are generally in early September. The Massachusetts Department of Public Health has confirmed that a mosquito sample collected in Chatham this past Tuesday has tested positive for West Nile virus. Brian Berner has the details.
19: Officials say as a result of the positive test, Chatham's risk level for the virus has been raised from low to moderate. Authorities say that Cape Cod mosquito control crews are currently treating catch basins and containers holding standing water in the area surrounding the positive sample. Officials say that residents and visitors are encouraged to take precautions to prevent mosquito bites, such as using bug spray and wearing long shirts and pants while outdoors, and removing all standing water where mosquitoes breed. I'm Brian Berner.
18: The New England Aquarium has recently released 4 rehabilitated Kemp's Ridley turtles back into the ocean off of Cape Cod. The turtles were treated for a variety of life-threatening medical conditions, including pneumonia, dehydration, and trauma, after washing ashore in Truro, Wellfleet, and Eastham in November and December of 2025. The aquarium has released 38 rehabilitated turtles this summer. And a home on Martha's Vineyard has been sold for $6.4 million. The Wall Street Journal reported the sellers are Mark Brown, the creator of Arthur, the children's book series and TV show, and his wife. The 3,700-square-foot main house is located on nearly 8 acres in the Pilot Hill Farm enclave of Vineyard Haven. In sports, the Patriots edged the Eagles 24-21 in their preseason matchup on Saturday. In the final minute, Pat's backup QB, Baron Morton, led a 73-yard drive, capped by a 37-yard touchdown to Nick DiGennaro, stealing the 24-21 win. The Boston Red Sox won Saturday's game, beating the San Francisco Giants 3-2 at Fenway. They'll look to sweep the weekend set today at 3:15. I'm Justin Pospiek, News Radio 95, WXTK.
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21: Your ride leaving the Cape this afternoon is going to have some slowdown the closer you get to the Sagamore Bridge from Route 6 westbound. Right now from exit 61 up to the Sagamore, it's about a 6 mile slow ride there. Over on Route 28 northbound, you'll see from Sandwich Road right up to the Rotary is a slow ride as well.
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23: 1 degree outside, Weather Network meteorologist Danielle Moyes. Areas of rain tapered to scattered showers during the afternoon and evening today. Quite muggy. Highs in the mid to upper 70s. Wind out of the south 10 to 15 miles per hour. Few showers linger overnight tonight. Patchy fog. Lows in the upper 60s. Tomorrow, sun returns. A beautiful day. Less humid. Highs around 80. Breezy southwest wind 10 to 20 miles per hour. Another great day on Tuesday. Sunshine with highs in the upper 70s. For the only forecast you need to know, download our free 1 degree outside weather app in the App Store and Google Play.
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25: 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If you haven't stopped in, you're missing out. Maybe you don't even like guns or you don't care that much about guns, but there's so many other reasons to come down. Friday, we had a big to-do with Howie Carr there. He broadcast live from the show, from the classroom. Maybe you just want to take a class, maybe a less lethal class like pepper spray or with the Byrna pistol launcher, pepper ball launcher guns. Maybe you want to take a use of force class, you know, a law class. We have those. We just did one with Andrew Kucher, a 2A attorney here in Massachusetts. It was a 4-hour class last Saturday. It was excellent, well attended.
26: Maxed out. There are other options.
25: We'll be doing another one as well coming up. But so anyway, we have lots going on. Don't make yourself a stranger if you don't like guns. We have incredible knife selection, less lethal home protection. We have awesome stuff. By the way, we're a Benchmade dealer now as well. Benchmade is just a phenomenal knife company. So anyway, enough about that, but shop us online, shop us in store, grab some merch. We got some great shirts and hats and all the good stuff. And yeah, we'd love to see you and show you around. All right. We got a blockbuster show again planned for you today. By the way, the number is 508-775-9985. That's 508-775-WXTK. And thanks to the just the way things work out in the world, in the universe, aligning, I was able to bump into Rob Galloboy, the current DA, as well as Michael Giardino, the Democrat challenger, and introduce myself to both of them. And I just put a bug in Galloboy's ear that we haven't heard back from his office on the letter that was sent back in June about, you know, the technical violations of Chapter 135, not to mention we are on the ballot November 3rd to repeal Chapter 135. So I think it's very incumbent upon all sitting DAs and all future DAs to look at this in the totality of the situation and say, you know what? The people of Massachusetts are going to speak about this on November 3rd, number one. Number two, the Supreme Court has granted certiorari in Viramontes v. Cook County and Grant v. Higgins out of Connecticut about semi-automatic rifle bans. Maybe we should hit the pause button and let them come out and, you know, rule on this before we start jacking people's lives up with technical violations of semi-automatic rifle bans for guns that are in common and ordinary use for lawful purposes. So we really, out of the 13 DA's offices that we sent this letter to, Attorney Dan Hagen sent it. We heard from, I got to make sure I have enough fingers and toes to count how many responded. Oh yeah, it was zero. So no one's responded except for one candidate in Morrissey's district, Norfolk County. And it was a very wishy-washy, you know, the gun laws in Massachusetts keep people safe. And so anyway, I know how you all feel. You all know how I would feel about a response like that. To supplant the Second Amendment, constitutional, bedrock, foundational, precedent for unconstitutional law that has been passed by people who have no authority to erode or encumber our rights is a usurpation. It is our rights being diluted by people who don't have the authority to do it. So, all that being said, I really think that we are going to start to see maybe a pause on the prosecution of technical violations of unconstitutional law that should have never been passed in the first place. It's already happening in Virginia. We saw, I think it was up to 15 DAs in Virginia, all came out and said that they will not enforce any aspect of the state's ramrodded semi-automatic weapon ban and magazine capacity ban, everything else that happened very short time ago. I think it was last spring. They all said, yeah, this is unenforceable. It's unconstitutional on its face. And I know we're not going to get that type of a response from the Massachusetts DAs, but to say, you know what, we should probably not worry about people who have jumped through all the hoops. They've become either an FID card holder that they renew it every year, or an LTC holder and they renew it every year. They've had it for 10 or 15 years and, you know, they pay the fee, they've done the class, they've played the whack-a-mole trying to check all the boxes, they've given the references, their character references, they've stayed out of trouble. There's no criminal activity whatsoever on their record. There's no issues, right? Why would it make sense to divert money, valuable law enforcement and prosecutorial resources, to go after that person for some technical violation of their, you know, this unconstitutional law? It makes no sense. But yet here we are in 2026 and we see person after person after person. You know, there's been some that are very much in the public eye, like Kyle Collada from Arizona, the U.S. Air Force veteran who got arrested after being in the state less than 48 hours with all of the guns that he lawfully and legally possessed, that he passed background checks to get, that he inherited from his family. Here he is in Massachusetts. In the state law, Chapter 135 says you have 60 days to apply when you move to this state. But for some reason, he gets arrested 48 hours, less than 48 hours being in the state. And then the state moves for dangerousness, even though he wasn't out doing anything dangerous. Unless you want to consider a guy trying to work and make DoorDash deliveries dangerous, which I guess it could be a dangerous activity, but not for the public at large, for the person doing the deliveries. But I digress. The state held him for 4 months, 120 days behind jail, behind bars in Worcester County Jail. No bail. We don't even do that for the most violent criminal element. Then you see Samuel Lacus from East Springfield, 23, 24-year-old student who is on the dean's list. Great kid. Has the police knock at his door, say, "We're here for your guns." And then they charge him with like 14 felonies because of the type of guns that he has. He wasn't out robbing a bank. He wasn't out shooting up Memorial Drive in broad daylight in Cambridge like some other people we know. And the truth of the matter is his life gets turned upside down. He has to hire an attorney. He has to try to defend himself for technical violations. And I've heard it all before of people saying, "But Toby, come on. Everybody knows the gun laws in Massachusetts are strict. Everybody knows you got to comply. Everybody knows you got to do." But the problem is that's not true. Not everybody knows. Everybody who bought things legally, who passed background checks, can be on the wrong end, the pointy side of the spear, when government comes after them. And make no mistake, government in Massachusetts will trip over itself to prosecute lawful, legal FID and LTC holders. Time and time again, we see it. But they don't always prosecute or push for long jail sentences. And certainly judges like Judge Sanders, who let Tyler Brown out of jail or sentenced him to a 5-year sentence, even though disgraced DA Rollins wanted to put him in jail for 15 years. And the police that spoke in the dangerousness portion of the hearing said, "Our fear is that he will shoot or kill somebody the day he gets out." And they didn't listen. Sentenced him to 5 years, even though by the Armed Career Criminal Act, he should have been doing 40 years of sentence stacking based on all of his prior criminal activity. Shooting 13 rounds out of an illegal gun with an illegal standard capacity magazine that even lawful people in the state of Massachusetts are no longer able to keep in their guns. He shoots 13 rounds at two police officers trying to kill them. And he gets 5 years. And then the Mass Parole Board does their thing. They're on a mission to empty the jails of Massachusetts. They let him out 3.5 years later. If we're going to let violent, dangerous people out of jail like that after 3.5 years, what's the point? We might as well just have the purge and let society take care of itself. What's the point of law enforcement risking their lives to put bad guys and take them off the streets, what's the point of having jails that are sitting empty with the largest, highest incarceration rates in the nation? 300 and something odd thousand dollars per inmate. Why? Because they're empty. And because you still need to staff them, you still need to pay all the utilities, you still need to maintain them, you still need to have insurance, you still need to feed the inmates that are there, you still need to provide legal benefits. Oh, and by the way, you still need to pay the internet bill for the laptops that Maura Healey wanted to make sure the inmates have so that they can connect with the outside world. It's unbelievable. It really is. But here we go. We're seeing just some recent ones. Non-resident possession of a firearm. The name of the defendant is Harris. Attorney Daniel Hagan is representing him. Possession of a firearm while not intoxicated. Novia, this is a gentleman who thought someone was breaking into his house, so he gets his gun out of the safe. And when the police show up, they're like, why is the gun out of the safe? He's like, because I heard someone breaking into my house, and I called you guys, and I defended myself. I was scared. And they say, have you been drinking? He's like, yeah, I had a beer or two after dinner. Oh, we're going to have to take that gun, sir. What? He shows that he's a responsible person, has him locked up, calls police. But no, Attorney William Smith is representing that gentleman. We have a domestic violence victim license revocation by Morissette. We have Samuel Lacus, the one I just talked about, assault style firearms and serialization, which, by the way, you have until October to serialize any privately made firearms with the state of Massachusetts. But this gentleman was charged with failure to serialize a gun. I heard something the other day, and I actually, this has been really bugging me, but it is the SOP of Massachusetts police work, unfortunately. And I know a lot of great cops, and I would actually consider the guy who said this a really good cop. And I need to talk to him. I need to pull him aside and say, what you said raised the hair on the back of my neck. It took me so off guard. I was actually at a loss for words, and I'm never at a loss for words. But he was asking me about the nuance of Chapter 135, and I don't like to act like I know everything with, you know, with regards to that, because I don't. No one does. Lawyers who study this stuff for a living don't know what the heck is going on with Chapter 135. So he asked me a specific question about that, and I said, I don't know. It's really wishy-washy. It's up and down. Nobody really knows. And he said, well, I guess we just charge them and let the courts figure it out. It's like, what? What are we doing? This is someone with a license to carry that's played whack-a-mole in this state trying to comply with all the laws, and we're going to charge them and let the courts figure it out, even though the courts don't have a clue what the heck's going on. The prosecutors don't have a clue what's going on. The police don't have a clue what's going on. The FFLs don't have a clue what's going on. And the people who passed this, the legislature, who obviously didn't read Chapter 135 because it came out at 8 or 9 p.m., from conference committee and was passed into law by 2 p.m. the next day, 120-odd page bill. I promise you, nobody read that bill. They don't know what's going on. The people who passed this bill, when I sit down and talk to them, representatives and senators, and I say, what about this? They're like, well, I'd have to take another look at that. I say, well, it's too late. It's passed. Maura Healey signed an emergency preamble, and here it is. Well, yeah, that's a definite problem. We should look into that. Yeah, you should have looked into that before signing your name on the dotted line and violating your oath of office to uphold and protect the Constitution. Just saying. Non-resident license. Lawson v. Campbell. Licensing delay. Boss Thomas versus City of Boston. Possession without a license and no underlying facts. Commonwealth v. Collada. assault-style firearms restrictions, Hanlon v. Campbell. We have a major FPC case, Escher v. Noble, right here, a plaintiff right here in on Cape Cod. I believe he's from Brewster. 18 to 20-year-old who, prior to the passage of Chapter 135, could have owned a shotgun that he could go hunt ducks with the family, and now he would be a felon if he possessed the same shotgun. A 12-gauge shotgun to go shoot birds that holds three rounds. What are we doing here? Insane. Anyway, there's dozens more cases that you could spend hours researching. And there's a silver lining. By the way, 508-775-9985. We have a glimmer of hope on September 9th. We have oral arguments in Granada v. Campbell. Give you a little back history of Granada v. Campbell. This case has been going on since it was Granada v. Healy. That's right. When Healy was still Attorney General, that's when this case was filed. So, you know, here we are in 2026, and it's now Granada v. Campbell. But the truth of the matter is they dismissed this case because the First Circuit precedent had always been to uphold the government interest over your constitutional rights. That's what interest balancing means. The government interest takes precedent over your constitutional rights. Let that sink in, because that should never happen for an enumerated right. And how that got so far off track was with cases like Chevron back in 1984, with cases like Loper Bright, which fixed the Chevron case, which gave deference to agencies to come up with policy and enforce them under basically the color of law for so long. And the court was almost bound for a long period of time to defer to these government agencies and how they, you know, create rules around them. But this should never apply to a constitutional bedrock foundation. This should only be for some of the nuances of, you know, things that aren't a constitutional issue. But what happened was the government, well, the courts started to apply this doctrine, this tiers of scrutiny or government interest balancing or these two-step approaches to our rights. And ironically, they got away with it for decades. Now, the whole thing is starting to unravel. The whole show is starting to unravel, thankfully, because of faithful application of Supreme Court precedent, unlike after Heller, where they just kind of left the door open to this interest balancing approach, but they slammed it shut pretty hard in 2022 with the NYSERPA v. Bruin case. So, real quick, I'm going to go over what's happening on the 9th. So, like I said, the First Circuit dismissed this case and said, oh no, we've already ruled a ton on this. Then, in light of Bruin, where there's a paint by number approach to Second Amendment cases, whenever the Second Amendment is implicated, the burden shifts to government to prove that there is a historical and analogous, consistent history and tradition of firearm regulation from our founding era. And so they reluctantly told the district court to reinstate this case. Hats off to Stefano Granata and Prosperi and Gunrunner and Firearms Policy Coalition for doing all this. So here it is. This night, September 9th, we have oral arguments, and the United States government is going to participate in the oral arguments. They've already filed a motion, amicus brief, in support of the plaintiffs, you know, Granada, the Gun Runner, Firearms Policy Coalition, et cetera, et al. And Harmy Dillon herself is going to come on September 9th to present the oral arguments, the federal government's position in support of the plaintiffs in the First Circuit Court of Appeals. Can't wait. I'm going to be there for that. I promise you that. That's going to be epic. It will be really, really good. So that's what we're going to talk about that, but let's put a pin in it. Don's up first on rapid fire. How are you, Don?
1: Oh, Toby, I wasn't going to bother you today, but you were making the, you stated the situation with a gentleman who removed his firearm from the gun safe to defend himself. Mm-hmm. Now, one thing I have learned in over 50 years of doing historical legal research is a thing called jurisdiction, all right? If a legislature does not have jurisdiction to enact laws, they cannot do so. If a governor has no jurisdiction to execute those laws, they cannot do so. And the same thing with a court. If a court does not have jurisdiction, they cannot hear the case, all right? Mm-hmm. Now, when police show up, Toby, they have to show jurisdiction. Mr. Toby, I'm placing you under arrest because of X, Y, and Z based upon these facts, blah, blah, blah. You have the right as a citizen to contest every action of government, Toby, because the Supreme Court has stated 1,000 times government is only presumed acting in a constitutional manner. Presumed. In other words, a guess. Mm-hmm. I guess I'm doing something right here. But, you know, Toby, if you challenge me and start contesting and asking me, show me where is the articulable reason, Mr. Officer, why you're arresting me. If they can't do that, Toby, they can't arrest you. But you have to take and assert your right.
25: Right.
1: You
25: well, hold on one sec. Don, hold on one quick sec, because they didn't arrest him. They didn't charge him criminally. All they did was suspend his license. So
1: they can't do that. That's a contract.
25: I agree they can't.
1: And okay.
25: This is the problem when a state treats a right as a privilege and deems themselves the grantor of said right. And that piece of paper, that license, is what they can wield as a tool to, you know, whack you over the head with. And he shows up, when the police show up, he comes outside with his hands up. He doesn't want to get shot when they think there's, because he called the police himself and said someone's breaking into my house. So he armed himself. Then he comes out with his hands up. And they're talking to him, and they go, have you been drinking? He said, yeah, I had a couple after work.
1: You don't talk to them.
25: Right, I agree. But he said, I'm not intoxicated. They did a, believe it or not, he even submitted to a breath test right there, which came back inconclusive, which means he passed it. You know,
1: correct.
25: They didn't charge him criminally, but despite having no evidence of reckless handling, public intoxication while armed, no criminal misuse, Novia's firearms license was suspended, Don. Imagine having your license suspended for not being drunk on your own property with guns that you lawfully and legally own.
1: Well, Toby, I have an FID card from 1960 whatever, and the government said that contract is no longer valid. And I hold up my hand, I says, you're violating the U.S. Constitution, where states have no ability to violate the obligations of a contract. I paid $2 for that license. Why are you taking it away from me?
25: You were overcharged.
1: And for what articulable reason?
25: You were overcharged, by the way.
1: I know. And they can't even do that anyways, because right. It's a right, as you and I both know, Toby.
25: Yeah.
1: But you have to be careful with the police, because we're not talking about rocket scientists here. Now, Toby, I'm an engineer, and I've met fellow engineers that embarrass me with their ignorance about engineering. it just scares me. You know, it's like, dear God, take that slide rule away from that fool. But even with a police officer, they're trying to do a job, but the Supreme Court says they're only presumed to be acting constitutionally. And you have to ask them, well, you know, we're just guessing that the law is constitutional. Tell me why, what are the facts in evidence that you're doing X, Y, and Z, police officer, whatever.
2: Right.
1: If they can't tell you, they have no jurisdiction. Now you can, what is it, you can sue them for violation of rights under color of law. That's what you're going to hit them with.
25: Yeah, I agree with that. And there's several different codes that you can go after them with for that. And I agree, that's where all of these cases should end up. Like, if we don't, how do you curtail or curb the bad behavior? Well, you have to go back to what I said earlier when a police officer says, charge and let the courts sort it out. The reason they do that, Don, is because there's no teeth against them for violating people's rights. New Mexico eliminated, and this is one thing I actually agree with Democrats on, and I know a lot of Republicans would probably hate me for saying this, but I actually do agree with Democrats for ending qualified immunity. Because guess
1: there
25: what?
1: There is none. Is there any in the Constitution, Toby, that says police officers executing law have qualified immunity? Can you show me that?
25: Of course not. Of course not.
1: Okay, so they don't have any.
25: But we have it in practice, unfortunately. And
1: only if they're executing a constitutional action. If it's not constitutional, they're outside the pale of the Constitution.
25: Yeah, well, I agree with you on that. I'm not disputing that. However,
1: I know
25: what the pattern in practice is. The pattern in practice is even if the court allows their qualified immunity to be done away with, then usually the town will step up and pay the bill. So the taxpayer gets to foot the bill every case practically, unless there's a real extreme case of deprivation of civil rights under the color of law. But the truth of the matter is, since New Mexico passed this, guess what happened to

0: hey, this guy's got a license. Oh, he might have a whatever the call was that got them there, but he's got a license. He has him responsibly. He's responsible citizen. We've never been out to this house. He's not out committing a crime. You and your firearms are in the curtilage of your house. Have a nice night, sir or ma'am.
1: Yeah,
0: and,
1: but no, they're, yeah.
0: And walk
1: they're
0: away.
1: Trying to justify their jobs. It's like, I'll leave you with this, Toby. Back in 1906, Massachusetts enacted its first gun control law. It says you can only get a license for free if you're a suitable person. And 120-odd years later, they have never defined what a suitable person is, which means the law in and of itself is unconstitutional in that it doesn't say what a suitable person is, and it's unconstitutional because there is no authority for them to enact a gun law in Massachusetts. Bingo.
0: I agree with you there. And I can't I can't wait until the Supreme Court starts handing down some spankings to these inferior courts like the First Circuit Court of Appeals. Thanks for the call, Don. God bless. Have a wonderful day. 508-775-9985 is the number. That's 508-775-WXTK. And as I mentioned, the federal government, who would have ever envisioned a day and a time when the federal government, the DOJ, the assistant U.S. attorney, would ride into Massachusetts to defend the citizens of Massachusetts? And by the way, since my meeting down in D.C. in June with the DOJ, I've had a couple more interactions with them, and they are very interested in what is happening in Massachusetts right now. Very interested. They are taking notice of the pattern and practice of suspensions, of long licensing delays, of suitability issues, of prosecutions for these technical violations of Chapter 135. And they are, I'm not going to say on the march, but they are taking notice. And the fact that U.S. Assistant Attorney General Harmeet Dhillon is coming to personally appear in the First Circuit Court of Appeals on September 9th is huge. Huge. I mean, I'm pinching myself because this is a federal government that is trying to restore the rights that have been usurped by people who have no authority to do it. And I'm grateful. I am eternally grateful for the work that has been done in these two short years. What is Granada v. Campbell all about? What the heck does it even address? You've mentioned this a couple times now, Toby, and I'm still in the dark. Granada v. Campbell is a piece of legislation regarding the approved firearms roster. Now, Massachusetts does something that only, I believe, one other state does, and that's California. And that is, this goes all the way back to Tom Riley. They came up with a new gun control scheme, and my hat's off to them for thinking outside the box. And that's what we need to start doing in order to fight this, hence no on 9, November 3rd, but I digress. They come up with this scheme that says, you know what, we're going to make a law that says all guns are presumptively unsafe for the public to own and possess. And if a manufacturer wants to spend their own hard-earned money to send a model of their firearm specific to caliber, color, model number, etc., to an independent testing lab, they have to send 5 models of this gun to said independent testing lab where they're going to destroy them. They're not going to get them back afterwards. They're going to burn them. They're going to drop them. They're going to torture them. They're going to shoot them a lot. And all the stuff to try to get them to fail this arbitrary test that government has created. Meanwhile, every manufacturer does their own internal testing already for this type of thing, but that's not good enough for Tom Riley or the

0: you know, attorney general in Massachusetts. So they come up with this scheme, and all internal memos about this have nothing to do with making the public safe. They don't give a rip if you shoot yourself in the kneecap with a bad gun or not. By the way, they couldn't point to any instance where a gun was manufactured that was inherently unsafe and that someone in Massachusetts went on to hurt themselves or kill themselves. They couldn't point to it. But they come up with this entire scheme, and all of the internal memorandum was, this will slow the tide of firearms coming into Massachusetts because there won't be any guns you can buy. And they, you know, this is back when I thought very differently about Smith & Wesson. They made a deal with Smith & Wesson to basically look the other way on a lot of their models of guns. They had already come up with what the process would look like, and they did it, and they were grandfathered in while everyone else was left out in the cold looking in saying, what the heck? It was kind of a deal with the devil. Thank God Smith & Wesson's under new leadership now. It's a much different environment, a much different company, and they recognize how badly they sold out the industry for short-term profits. They've made amends in my book. They're certainly a huge defender of repealing Chapter 135. And so the long and short of it is, this is an unconstitutional restriction on firearms that are in common and ordinary use for lawful purposes. They're ubiquitous throughout the country, from sea to shining sea, except in Massachusetts and California. They never want to be outdone, so they work very hard to do this. And then they took it a step further, and the Attorney General made some regulations as well to further reduce the amount of firearms that could be put on this list. So even if a company sent all their guns for testing and they passed every single test, well, the Attorney General said, that's not good enough for the public. That's okay for law enforcement, but not the public. The public, we think, are really stupid, and they're going to hurt themselves further. So we got to make sure that the gun has a loaded chamber indicator. We got to make sure the gun has a safety. We got to make sure the gun has a magazine disconnect. We got to make sure that it has a 10.5-pound trigger, all this stuff. It was madness. It has to have a barrel of at least 2.5 inches. Arbitrary and capricious is the operating, the modus operandi for the state of Massachusetts. They just threw as much as they possibly could on this to reduce the amount of firearms that could be sold to lawful, peaceful people. And it worked. It's worked amazingly since 1998. There are people that come in all the time after doing extensive research, watching videos, reading online, you know, maybe shooting a couple models, and then come in and say, hey, I want to buy X. It's like, well, I'm sorry, you can't buy X because you live in Massachusetts, and there's no way to do that. We could talk about the nuance of that later, but for now, it's, what do you mean? Those guns are everywhere. I know 65% of all police departments use those guns, but you, Joe Citizen, can't buy one in Massachusetts. How is this making us safer, by the way? I would love to know how this is making us safer. And think about the lack of integrity of this law. This gun is too dangerous. I think it was Tom Riley, was one of the DAs at the time. One of the AGs, I can't remember who, wrote a recall letter to Glock to recall all the guns that were sold in this state at full retail price. So they had to pay full retail, not what they sold it to the distributor for, but full retail, what the customer paid, and recall all these guns because they are too unsafe for the residents of Massachusetts. But yet they exempted police, and 65% of all police departments carry them. Yeah, that makes a lot of sense. That's like saying, this gun is so unsafe, we want to make sure our police have them. That alone, it should have been enough to laugh it out of court. But no, the district courts upheld this madness. Why? Because of government interest balancing, taking precedent over the Constitution. We already been over that. So fast forward, Granada v. Campbell, the whole Mommy May I list, this whole scheme to extort money out of firearms manufacturers, and the chilling effect that other manufacturers don't even want to deal with the state of Massachusetts because they don't want to pay all that money. I think it's about $10,000 and send 5 models of every gun that they make. Think about, you know, companies like Ed Brown or Nighthawk Customs or STI, Staccato, that make expensive guns. These guns run from $2,500 to $6,000. You think they're going to send 5 of those models to an independent testing lab? Of course they're not. That's madness. They just say, forget it. We already can't keep up with demand for the other 49 states, so we'll just deal with them. So the chilling effect that it's had that makes the hoflophobic nature of this state and as it applies to firearms, this irrational fear of guns, it makes the lawmakers happy and makes a two-tier justice system where you have one group of people that can buy whatever gun they want, another group of people that have to suffer the threat of government violence with guns that they themselves aren't lawfully able to possess. It is the exact scenario that our founders sought so hard to prevent from happening. So September 9th, I look forward to it. I am grateful to Harmeet Dhillon for coming. This is amazing. One other thing I want to bring up, and that is I've mentioned a ton of times we have this fundraiser on September 18th at the American Heritage Museum in Hudson, Mass. Go to thecivilrightscoalition.com to get tickets and to sign up. You can sponsor a table. I've already had people telling me they're going to sponsor tables, bring up all their employees and stuff. This is great, great news. And it's a massive fundraiser that we're going to have. Little stick in the spokes of this last week when the auctioneer, as a courtesy, reached out to the select board that we're going to do this. And I always say, why do we ask permission for something we already have permission to do? I never thought it was a good idea, but you know, a lot of people like to proceed with caution. So they said, hey, we're doing a firearms auction at the American Heritage Museum on September 18th. The select board originally said, yeah, no problem. You know, it's not an issue for us. Well, the Stowe PD chief says, oh, wait a minute. I don't think you guys are zoned appropriately for a one-day gun sale, an FFL. And it's like, we're not doing FFL sales there. This is an auction. All sales will be consummated at gun stores for any of the winning bidders. Yeah, but that creates a zoning issue. This is a problem. Now, all of a sudden, he's the zoning enforcement agent, you know, the chief of police. You know when somebody's trying to shut something down because of, for ideological reasons or whatever, or to throw their weight around or, you know, show that they are the law in their town or whatever it is. I don't know what it is. I've called and left messages for the Stowe police chief. He ghosted me like the 13 other DAs that didn't respond to our letter, but there you have it. We have had some contact with him through lawyers and whatnot. And we've drafted a letter that is going out to him. But again, he has no jurisdiction over whether or not we can host a fundraiser at the American Heritage Museum. And so the latest issue is, well, wait a minute, under the timeout, under the town bylaws, the American Heritage Museum can have a fundraiser for themselves, but they can't have one for anyone else. Okay. So this is like getting into the nuance of town bylaws now. You are trying to find out a way to make sure that we don't have the fundraiser to restore people's right to keep and bear arms just a little bit in the state of Massachusetts. Good on you, pal. I hope you sleep great at night. And the truth of the matter is, we looked into this. American Heritage Museum has had many other auctions to benefit other organizations, and it's never been a problem. Never been a problem till 2026, when the Civil Rights Coalition is trying to do a fundraiser to repeal unconstitutional law. Now all of a sudden we're looking into the nuance of bylaws and zoning. And by the way, the American Heritage Museum has tanks. They have mortars. They have artillery. They are a Type 3 FFL with all kinds of arms that are military weapons of war. They already have all that. You can actually drive a tank there. And they're trying to say that private people can't bring firearms there, which again, they have no jurisdiction, and have a firearms auction by a state and federally licensed gun dealer who also has an auctioneer's license. What are we doing here? Selective enforcement of your town bylaw. And by the way, your town bylaw does not trump or supersede the right to keep and bear arms. It doesn't. So I just thought I'd paint that little picture for you all to hear how the battle for civil rights in Massachusetts isn't just in the state legislature. It isn't just at, you know, licensing hearings or in the courts or, you know, by the executive branch of the state government. It's also by at the most nuanced level in town halls and local police departments. And it's unbelievable. It is absolutely unbelievable. They're like, oh, you can do it with photographs. And no, sorry. Not gonna compromise. This is not up for debate. It is not something you have jurisdiction over, and it is not going to be, we're not going to cancel it. It's going to happen. 508-775-9985, as it should, by the way. And it's like, you know, when you see these towns where it's happened to me before, where they want to bring the whole weight of the state, you know, law down on somebody for some misstep, and then they look the other way with all the other sins that occur in plain sight, day in, day out. Not having it. So we have an amazing event scheduled at the American Heritage Museum, September 18th. Go to thecivilrightscoalition.com to get tickets. It's going to be epic. It's going to be awesome. We had a great event. Actually, there were like three events over, across the state yesterday. One at Fairfield Rod and Gun Club in Granby, Mass. The Bearded Arms fundraiser and barbecue, and I heard that they raised $5,000 for the Civil Rights Coalition yesterday. Bravo. Amazing. So good deal there. You know, we're going to put that money to work for the good people of Massachusetts to restore a small portion of their rights on November 3rd. We have primary day coming up. Make sure you go out and vote for Pro 2A candidates and vote against those who are so willing to violate their oath of office in the erosion and usurpation of your rights. I hope that, you know, some people really start to pay a steep price, like lose their jobs, because they should. They should lose their job for instantly being disqualified by being willing to violate their oath of office and violate your constitutional rights. The best litmus test you could ever compare this to is, would this fly for any other right? If the answer is no, then it's unconstitutional on its face and it shouldn't be treated as a second class right. Last but not least, I was watching the Four Boxes Diner. I always do. if you're not following him. And by the way, Mark Smith from the Four Boxes Diner will be the main speaker at the event on September 18th. So get your tickets today. You want to hear him speak. It's awesome. He's great to hear live and in person. He had a great two-part interview with Stephen Halbrook, who something really stuck out on the second one. And that is Stephen Halbrook wrote a book, Gun Control and the Third Reich. And what Adolf Hitler did is exactly what is going on in the state of Massachusetts with this whole registration scheme. He implemented a registration of the people's guns, and just like Maura Healey did with Chapter 135 and the signing of the emergency preamble was a executive power. That's exactly what Adolf Hitler did. He wielded his executive powers and unilaterally passed that. And we hear a lot of people accused, or, you know, people accuse people of being Nazis, right? Well, how come no one's ever made that connection? That she is reading the playbook and doing the actual work of what Adolf Hitler did in 1930s. We should be taking note and holding her accountable for reading that playbook. Not to mention, I've already mentioned a million times about how she's just following in the footsteps of Thomas Gage, the royal governor of Massachusetts. And let's not let her get away with it. Let's repeal Chapter 135. Vote no on 9. Make sure you're registered to vote. Make sure you bring someone to the poll. This is not an election to sit out. Vote in the primary and then vote in the general election. All 600,000 licensed gun owners vote in this election. We win big. You can take it to the bank and mark my words, we win big. We need to bring people. Friends, frenemies, enemies, all of them combined. And thanks to everyone for tuning in. Send lawyers, guns, and money on September 18th. And we will win and overcome. I appreciate you all. God bless. Keep fighting the fight. And I'll see you next time on Rapid Fire.
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2: Sent over the last 2 weeks. This comes as the U.S. Navy is still overseeing vessels out of the Persian Gulf through a safe southern passage. In the backdrop, there is that ongoing naval blockade and fresh sanctions expected for Iran next week. The U.S. military presence in the Middle East is expected to remain with no clear path forward in the conflict with Iran. The USS Abraham Lincoln is headed home after being deployed for 274 days. This aircraft carrier made its last port call in December, breaking a Navy record. The vessel is being replaced by the Japan-based USS George Washington.
3: Fox's Trey Yingst monitoring from Tel Aviv, Israel. Will additional economic sanctions on Iran cause the regime to crumble? That's the prediction of Senate Republican John Barrasso, who spoke to Fox's Sunday Morning Futures.
4: The suffering that's going on in Iran right now, the maximum sanctions being applied, are the things that are going to make Iran finally say, you're right, we were wrong, no nuclear weapon, straits open.
3: Iran says it's accustomed to the threat of U.S. sanctions, and the regime is warning neighboring countries not to join the U.S. in hurting Iran's economy. A number of wildfires are burning in the west to Nevada, where the Hawk Fire has burned more than 10,000 acres. It's being driven by strong winds, creating a serious threat to nearby homes. Governor Joe Lombardo has declared a state of emergency in Washoe County. Reno police are urging residents to check official evacuation information. Fires also burning in Lassen and Monterey counties in California. 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
7: This afternoon, you're going to be delayed on Route 6 westbound. We're looking about a 7 mile slow ride right up to the Sagamore Bridge for you. Then you're moving along okay. On Route 28, about 2 miles there of a slow ride as well, right up to the rotary where your ride will clear.
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8: 1 degree outside, Weather Network meteorologist Danielle Noyes. Areas of rain tapered to scattered showers during the afternoon and evening today. Quite muggy. Highs in the mid to upper 70s. Wind out of the south 10 to 15 miles per hour. Few showers linger overnight tonight. Patchy fog. Lows in the upper 60s. Tomorrow sun returns. A beautiful day. Less humid. Highs around 80. Breezy southwest wind 10 to 20 miles per hour. Another great day on Tuesday. Sunshine with highs in the upper 70s. For the only forecast you need to know, download our free 1 degree outside weather app in the App Store and Google Play.
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0: remember the last time I was ever even there.
1: Where?
0: McDonald's.
1: Wait a minute. You can't remember the last time you were on McDonald's?
0: I don't remember the last time I've ever been to a McDonald's.
1: Getting a large fry or a 99-cent drink. We go all the time just to get Diet Cokes because they're cheap.
0: Well, the problem with large fries is that they give you a whole bunch of little fries.
1: Yes.
0: And they call it a large fry.
1: You want just one big fry, like yes, a corn,
0: like,
1: on the cob?
0: I want a large fry. Well, the reason why I bring this up, a Wired reporter asked McDonald's a very simple question. Since I've been using your app, what kind of data do you have on me?
1: Okay.
0: And McDonald's responded, because they have to in the state of California. And it wasn't just a printout of his order history. It was a printout of every single thing that he ever did on the app. And it was 515 pages.
1: Now that guy goes to McDonald's a lot.
0: It does. Every order timestamped, every store he walked into, every time he opened the app, he logged even his Monopoly game codes.
1: So is it like facial recognition software? How do they know every single time I walk into a McDonald's?
0: Location services on your phone.
1: Bing, bing, bing.
0: That's it. Here's the predictions. That he is going to visit McDonald's 2.16 times in the next 6 weeks.
1: That's a lot.
0: What's the 0.16? You just like put half a foot in there?
1: You just go to the bathroom.
0: That's it.
1: Yeah. You don't order anything.
0: He spends on average $13.49.
1: For one person at McDonald's?
0: A visit. And sometimes $29.15 as a total.
1: What is he buying? The only reason you go to McDonald's is because you're starving and you want something cheap. 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And now they got, you know, back to $2 or whatever, and it's cheap and it's fast.
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1: Just the minute he's going to stop eating?
0: 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So the odds that the algorithm says that he will stop eating at McDonald's is 0%.
1: He is life.
0: That's right. He is a lifetime customer.
1: You should get yours. You should get your report and see if it says you have ever come back.
0: Do you remember we did that that challenge years ago? Where I forget the game we were playing, and that if I lost, I would have to eat at McDonald's twice a day for 2 weeks.
1: That's a lot.
0: And then if you lost, you had to go in an airplane.
1: Yeah, and I did. I flew.
0: Okay. Yeah. But you're no longer fear of flying.
1: No, actually, no. And I figured out a way how to get over my fear of flying. It's stupid. It doesn't make sense, but it works.
0: What is it?
1: I eat yogurt before the flight.
0: No,
1: don't
0: really?
1: Don't laugh at me.
0: How did you come up with that?
1: I read somewhere that anxiety is tied to your stomach biome. And one way to... Don't laugh at me. This is a medical condition. And that your stomach biome can be brought down quickly by eating yogurt that has natural cultures in it. And I tried it once. It's all placebo, but who cares? It works.
0: Okay. I read a similar survey, and it says that I need to have a vodka soda.
1: It's the same thing. We're both just getting relaxed in different ways.
0: All right. So in case you want to get your report on McDonald's, you go to their privacy portal, and then you can request your own file.
1: Is every state...
0: Just really the state of California.
1: That's it?
0: Yeah.
1: No other state is required.
0: Well, I think Illinois or Texas. But,
1: okay.
0: But this is really like a California thing. I mean, wherever you go, you got to get your data.
1: You live in California.
0: I do not. I do not.
1: Well, it's part-time.
0: Okay, you have to be a full-time resident. Don't even consider me to be a full-time resident in California.
1: Wow. We found a button to press.
0: Now, you know, McDonald's has a new sandwich made entirely out of beef lips.
1: Do they know?
0: Yes, it's called the McJagger. Satisfaction guaranteed. Oh, and on that heavy note, I'm on fire today. It's the Kim Komando Show, and I'm America's beloved digital goddess here with you once again. And this is the best show, the greatest show, the award-winning show, and, you know, the largest weekend show ever. And joining me is Andrew Babinski, of course. And just a reminder, you can find us on your favorite radio station, also streaming in your favorite radio app, and you can get us at a podcast, wherever you get your podcasts. And then also, youtube.com/Kim Komando.
1: Yes. which you should now, right now, put down your McDonald's and go to your computer and subscribe.
0: That's it.
1: We appreciate it.
0: It seems like every week we're having a flock update.
1: Yeah.
0: They're all over.
1: They're screwing up a very successful company.
0: 120,000 flock cameras nationwide. 6,000 police departments use them. 1,000 private companies, including FedEx, actually might have them on their trucks. Okay. Flock's CEO came out this past week and said, oh, we're so sorry.
1: Why?
0: Police have been abusing the system.
1: Yeah, but that's not their fault.
0: There was one guy in Haines City. I don't know where that is. Somewhere in Florida. Police officer Christopher Goodson was arrested and charged for accessing the Flock cameras to track his ex-wife. How many times do you think he used the Flock cameras to track his ex-wife?
1: Okay, so he was arrested.
0: Yes.
1: So we're almost, we've got to be in the stalking category or territory.
0: That's
1: for
0: smart.
1: An arrest.
0: You're right.
1: I'm going to say 218.
0: 717 times.
1: But how long of a period? Probably in like
0: you should
1: a week.
0: Be his attorney. So now data is going to get deleted 7 days instead of 30. We're talking about these are the changes. Mandatory audit tool flags weird searches, accounts auto suspend suspicious activity, and officers need a case number to run a search.
1: Can I make a prediction?
0: Yes.
1: I think we are 12 to 15 months away from multiple police departments just saying we're not going to use it at all.
0: Well, you know, keep in mind, this is just private enterprise. There are government and city and state cameras all over.
1: Right.
0: Okay. So this is the private enterprise where anybody with a credit card can buy a search if they really wanted to.
1: But it's just too good. And that's what's enticing these officers to do wrong with this equipment. And I think police departments are going to worry about lawsuits and the legal side, and they're going to walk away from it.
0: But you know what? They have helped, get the kids in kidnappings.
1: Sure.
0: You know, because if you talk to any detective, they say, find the car, you find the kid. Okay. And so they do work with other departments in order to do that.
1: Abusing it. The police officers are abusing it.
0: So now they have something called the Flock Sock. It's a 3D printable design. So if you have a Flock camera, instead of taking it down like you did in my neighborhood, is that you just put this cardboard right over it. And I think it's so interesting that the Flock camera in my neighborhood was taken down at 5:30 in the afternoon. by a guy in a hoodie.
1: No car, then they couldn't track him.
0: No, they couldn't find him.
1: Mm-mm.
0: So if you want to see the cameras, there's dflock.org. Mm-hmm. You've looked at that. I've looked at that. I get hit by at least, 8 to 10 cameras every morning, every afternoon. Now, there's something else that's new. It's called don'tgetflocked.com. And it's called Flock Hopper. Have you heard about this?
1: Mm-mm.
0: This is really fascinating. Genius, really, is that if you don't want to be tracked by the Flock cameras, is that you can put an app on your phone, and it gives you the route where you want to go from point A to point B, but it will tell you to go a different way so you don't get tracked by the Flock cameras.
1: But that's only going to be cool for a year or so. They're going to be everywhere, and they're going to be tied in, like you said, to other camera systems. They're going to get permission, I believe, from businesses to have their security cameras to be part of the system.
0: Oh, there's no doubt. Yeah.
1: It's all going to be one big web. The only way you're going to be able to get around them is like if you go to Canada and then Russia and then come through Peru. I mean, it's going to be everywhere.
0: Well, I read more about Single Trace this past week. That's where we have the license plate cameras and the city and state cameras that are all tracking us. But with Signal Trace, it's tied to your Bluetooth. And so the cameras can report that you have your AirPods in, or you have Find My Friends on, or whatever it may be, or some app is doing location services. And then it's not just being tied the car to the license plate, it's tying you into the car.
1: Right, because even if you're avoiding the cameras, you're pinging towers, you're pinging Wi-Fi networks,
0: everywhere.
1: You're pinging all the way.
0: All right, let's talk about Bill Gates. He's got three kids. Jennifer, she's a doctor. She married the Olympic equestrian guy. Rory is the boy. You don't really hear anything or see anything about Rory. Then there's Phoebe.
1: Phoebe Gates?
0: Yeah, Phoebe Gates. She's the baby. She's 23, a Stanford grad, founder of a startup called FIA. Now, Bill Gates has said that his kids will inherit less than 1% of his fortune.
1: That's still millions of dollars.
0: $500 million to be exact.
1: Yeah.
0: Okay. He used to say, oh, I'm only going to give my kids $10 million each. I mean, you know, this is where, you know, giving somebody $500 million is like tough love. Right.
1: Exactly. I mean, I'm going to make you earn it.
0: Yes. So the reason why we're bringing up Phoebe Gates is that she actually ran a cookie stuffing campaign. Do you know what that is? Mm-mm. You know, her app is where you can do, you can buy clothes. And when you click on an affiliate link, is that it's tied to her app. And so she'll get a commission off of that. But with cookie stuffing, basically, if you click the link and you come in from somebody else, is that when you stuff the cookie, you put your affiliate code there anyway.
1: So she's overlapping exactly. The other codes?
0: Right. And so Bloomberg did some investigation. And when she was doing this, she was making $80,000 a day. After she went, oh, I'm so sorry. I didn't mean to do that. It was a glitch. She's making like $10,000 a day.
1: Is it illegal?
0: It's really illegal.
1: Really illegal?
0: Yes. Here's a quote from one of her Slack messages. Can you confirm Autopop for Cookie Drop is live on all sites? Okay, that's a to-do list. So lawyers are saying that cookie stuffing can be prosecuted as federal wire fraud.
1: Wow, a federal crime.
0: Okay, 20 years.
1: She's not going to jail for... You can't go to jail for something called cookie stuffing. Because Bubba, the murderer, is going to say, while you're in, you're going to say cookie stuffing, and you're immediately going to be his... You know what I'm, you know what you're going to be. Cookie stuffing.
0: I'm here for cookie stuffing. Oh, that sounds like it's good to me. All right. I don't know who Kyle Shanahan is.
1: Okay.
0: He's the head coach for the 49ers.
1: Correct.
0: Okay. He was talking about Tesla autopilot.
1: Well, if we want to back up a little bit, he's missed some of training camp and preseason games because mysteriously, he had a very serious car accident.
0: Yes.
1: He had to have multiple surgeries. No one knew why. It didn't leak. Reporters knew that something bad happened.
0: But they didn't want to say what it was.
1: But they didn't say it out loud, and they weren't reporting it. I don't know, to protect him or what, but it was a really bad crash.
0: Well, apparently driving home, his iPhone slipped between the seat and the console. I hate when that happens.
1: It's the worst.
0: He looks down for 2 seconds, he says, to grab it. He drifts into oncoming traffic at about 20 miles an hour. It's a 21-year-old woman SUV. She's okay. Autopilot was on. He'd had the car for 9 years. He said he was pretty comfortable with it. But he says it was kind of his fault because you can't keep your eyes off the road.
1: Right.
0: Even if it's on autopilot.
1: If it was on autopilot and he looked away to get his phone, why would autopilot take him into another lane?
0: That's what I keep saying. This thing doesn't work.
1: No. Well, you're saying you really think that you don't think he jerked the wheel, he overrun it, he was drunk and just veered?
0: I don't know. He said that autopilot was totally under control. He said that he didn't do anything.
1: But there's definitely something that they can research and find to see if that's the case.
0: It's just, you know, that Tesla is just one big black box.
1: Correct.
0: So they're going to figure that out. But the bottom line here is that, you know, I don't think that you should be trusting the Tesla autopilot.
1: Every time I'm in Vegas, I take a Tesla, what's it called, Uber, and they put it in autopilot.
0: I don't know. I would not trust the Tesla autopilot.
1: You still haven't even gotten in a Waymo.
0: I'm going to do it someday.
1: Sure. You keep saying that.
0: Hey, listen, coming up, we're also going to talk about how people with no college degree are making a few $100,000 a year.
1: Wow.
0: Because of AI. And then we have a $100 gadget that can take over a Boeing 737. Ooh, that's pretty frightening, isn't it? That's still to come.
1: I don't want you to tell anybody about this.
0: Hey, listen, let's talk about WebRoot. It's the first week of school. Your kid gets an email. 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
0: You know, some of my fondest memories are attending the Super Bowl.
1: What a waste of a ticket.
0: I know. It really was.
1: You're not a football fan. I'm a diehard football fan. This year was going to be the first year since 1996 that I didn't have a fantasy football team. I just wasn't going to do it this year. And then you challenged me. Now I have three of them. Well, kind of, sort of. What you asked me to do is take chatbots.
0: Yes.
1: And have them draft teams. And then me as a human draft a team and see which team got the best results at the end of the season.
0: So are you relying on your knowledge to tell the chatbot that this is what's going on, or you're just saying no? Okay.
1: I took ChatGPT and did a draft. I did Claude and did a draft, and then I did my own draft. Actually, I did my own draft before because I didn't want to be influenced by any of
0: what input they were
1: putting in. And I told the chatbot that this is the league format. This is how many teams there are. This is where you're drafting. And then I just entered in the names that were picked, and it made all the selections. ChatGPT did actually a really good job.
0: Okay.
1: I believe that team is called ChatGPT Touchdown, and this is Claude Almighty. And then my team is Any Given Human. And basically ChatGPT was giving me running play-by-play. It worked really fast. ChatGPT,
0: I'm such a football fan.
1: Did not, I was surprised, it did not follow any rankings from like ESPN or Yahoo. It had its own ideas. I asked for reasonings for some of the picks, and it wanted to protect players. It was looking for sleepers. It did a good job. Claude was clueless.
0: Oh, really?
1: Claude messed up team names for some of the players.
0: Soccer. It
1: didn't want to draft a guy because it already had a guy from the same team. They had been teammates in years. It took forever. I had to get to a point where I was telling it, I'll give you a name that is drafted, and you just tell me who you want your next pick to be, and nothing else, because you're taking way too long. So we have all three mine, Claude's, and ChatGPT. Every single week, I'm going to look at, because, you know, things happen. Injuries happen. I'm going to show ChatGPT its roster. I'm going to show them the available players on the waiver wire and have it make its own moves. I am not interfering at all. I'm going to have them set their own lineups.
0: Now, how long does this go on for?
1: This goes on until the end of December.
0: Oh, wow.
1: Yeah, it goes along with follows the football season.
0: Okay, we'll put Claude off to the side.
1: Sure.
0: Wouldn't that be funny if they won?
1: It probably will. Like,
0: but what did you think of the picks that they did do? Because you're a big football guy.
1: Yeah, actually, the first two picks of my draft and ChatGPT's draft were exactly the same. I picked in the fourth spot, they picked in the five spot, and we ended up with the same two players. Claude was just drafting wide receivers. Like, if I had to interview at one point and just remind Claude that it had other positions it needed to fill, because it was just taking wide receivers over and over and over
0: there's
1: again.
0: A quarterback.
1: it was rough for Claude.
0: Okay, is there a prompt that if anybody's listening or watching that they should use?
1: You know, you always like to tell them what they are, and I told ChatGPT, you're the greatest fantasy football player of all time. We're doing a fantasy draft. You're picking fourth. It's a 10-team league with standard scoring. You have five bench positions, and you must pick a kicker and a defense. And it immediately came back with, well, we're picking a kicker and a defense last, so let's focus on my first pick. And it picked its entire team, and it named itself.
0: That's awesome. That's great. I wish that I knew what you were talking about.
1: Why did you challenge me to do this if you're going to sit there and be clueless?
0: Because maybe I'll learn. Maybe I'll suddenly become a football fan. And, you know, what is a football player's favorite ice cream?
1: Oh, I don't know.
0: Any given Sunday.
1: I can't make eye contact with you right now.
0: This is so funny. 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
1: Wow. 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
1: That's phenomenal.
0: And so here's what you want to do. 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And it really is something. I mean, the trades aren't just back. They're welding all the power.
1: Wielding and welding aren't even the same word. How is that a joke?
0: You know what? I read every single note that people send me at commando.com.
1: Right.
0: And there's a big button on the top that says, ask him. And Dorian in Atlanta, Georgia, you sent me the craziest story. Welcome to the show. And I thought to myself, Dorian, you can't keep this to yourself and me.
14: Well, I love to share it with you. It was a very good day, almost as good as today, getting to speak to you. And my service dog is even here, and he's pretty excited about it, too. So I was a flight attendant. And before passengers get on the aircraft, we do a security check of everything in the plane so we can make sure it's okay for you guys to come on board. And I was in the lavatory laughing with a friend about a story I'd heard in the UK. People usually lose their phones in the bathrooms. And I said to my friend, wow, what an idiot would take her phone into the bathroom. And as I'm opening up the bin, I hear a clunk. And I'm like, what is that? And I look, and it is myself.

0: I grabbed the glove from him, and I went into the lab, and I got down on my knees, and I shoved my arm in the toilet, and I was feeling around for it. While my friend is in the galley, she is praying for me out loud. And I'm like, oh, just keep it coming. I need some help. And everybody's laughing behind me. I now have a bunch of aircraft workers and things like that behind me. And I'm like, I can't feel it. Well, I guess we better just let it go. I'm not letting go of my iPhone. I want my iPhone. I never dump anything on my iPhone. So for my phone to dump into the toilet, that was horrible. So I took the glove off. I pulled my arm out, took the glove off, and I shoved my arm back in there. And I felt around, and it was a little squishy, but not too bad. And I found my phone. I was like, oh, there is a God. I know. This is wonderful. And so I pulled my iPhone out. But it was covered with stuff. And all I could think of is, what am I going to do now?
1: Yeah.
0: You know, I didn't know if there was a cloud or anything was saved. I had my iPhone. I was happy. And so I took it to the galley, and I cleaned it off, and I told them that they could board, what have you. And I worked the flight, and I'm just thinking during the whole flight, what am I going to do? What am I going to do? So I finally figured out, you know, they use rice to dry these things. Where was they going to get me rice? I don't carry packs of rice. So I thought maybe we'd get to the hotel, I could go to the, you know, to a supermarket or something. But by the time we got in, it was too late. So I took it to the room, and the captain had told me before we boarded, he said, could you clean your hands a little bit because they're kind of blue. So I had all this blue, that stuff really indelibly just kind of sticks there. They must use that for bank money or something when the thieves said.
2: Okay, I need to stop right here.
1: Yeah.
2: Okay. Because you put your hand down that thing.
1: You were
2: going to
1: use the poop phone?
0: I did use the phone later on. When I got to the hotel, I didn't have rice, so I used three hair dryers. I got mine, I got the hotel one, and then I got my friend's, and I used that for 5 hours and watched, monitored it. But it was in a baggie. You know, I didn't want to really touch it. I mean, I'd already gone into the toilet. Reality just didn't really kick in. You know what I mean? I just knew I needed my phone. I love my phone. My phone is very important to me. So I just, and it worked. It worked after the 5 hours.
2: Now, did you think, like, did you go to the doctor and get a tetanus shot or anything?
1: Or 12 of them?
0: What I did was, my first stop after the flight was, on the way home, I went to Lenox Mall and went to the Apple store. I told the guy that what had happened. And, of course, he rushed me up to the top of the line because I was in my flight attendant uniform, and everybody loves a flight attendant, you know. I had all the geniuses there. They were all hysterical. No one was getting taken care of. And it was just all about me. I was very self-absorbed at that moment. I just wanted this fixed.
1: Did you bring the phone with you when you went to the Apple store?
0: Oh, yeah. Yes.
1: Did any of the people working there handle it?
0: Pardon me?
1: Did any
0: of it? It was in a baggie. It was in a baggie then.
1: But nobody took it out?
2: Did you still have blue hands?
0: No. Oddly enough, I the very tip of my fingers underneath, like, I had long nails then. You could see a little bit of the dye was still in my skin. I wasn't going to scrub the skin off. But believe me, the phone was just my main concern. My health or anything like that was not a big deal. But the head...
1: Hold on. Did you hear what she just said? That phone is very important. My health was not a concern. If you're dead, your phone does nothing for you.
0: Well, but my pictures would be okay, and we would still have them. So my heirs would have my pictures.
2: Everybody would still have her photos. Wouldn't have her, but they'd have your photos.
1: Spend the 99 cents and get the Apple Cloud so you don't have to put your hand in a toilet.
0: Well, I didn't even think. I'm not a technical person, you know, and I didn't know. I just wanted my phone. And I got my phone back. So they gave me a brand new iPhone. They said they normally don't do that. They just usually give you a refurbished phone.
2: You know why? They didn't want your... They didn't want it back. They were just like, this is just not right.
1: I would have sold it on Facebook.
0: They took that phone. They took that phone and they downloaded the stuff.
2: Well, that was very nice. That was very nice of them.
1: I love my phone. But it's all backed up. Let it go.
2: I couldn't do it.
1: Never. I

0: don't even like to go in there when I'm just using the facilities, let alone rooting around everywhere.
1: She said she felt something squishy.
0: Yeah. What do you think that was? The power of deduction is going to help you figure it out.
1: Oh.
0: Wow, Dorian. She really, really, really didn't want to lose that phone.
1: No.
0: There is nothing. If my kid was in there, I would think for a second before I went in. I mean, obviously, I'd go save my child, but I'd pause for a second. That's so gross.
1: It is so gross. So, you know, next time you're on an airplane, you're going to think of Dorian.
0: Yeah, I am.
1: Never take, you know, that's the PSA. Okay. Never take your phone in the toilet.
0: Or in the porta potty.
1: Or in the
0: porta potty. Have someone hold it for you. You never know what's going to happen.
1: No, the porta potty fell on her.
0: That's so nasty.
1: Let's switch gears.
0: No jokes? You have no jokes for this one.
1: No poop jokes.
0: All right.
1: Let me guess. You bought yourself some nice earbuds, and somehow they ended up in your kid's backpack. This is back-to-school season. 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All right, so you got kids in school. They're using AI.
0: Of course.
1: ChatGPT has something called study mode.
0: Okay.
1: And Gemini has guided learning. Basically, what it does is that when the kids need help with their homework, it just doesn't give them the answer.
0: Yeah, but you do it now with a prompt that says, make sure you don't never give us the answer. Because it will, you know. Yes. It thinks it wants you to solve the problem. But this is cool.
1: Yes, so it's study mode on ChatGPT and guided learning on Gemini. Let's see, in just a few minutes, a device that costs less than dinner round, it takes over a Boeing 737 in under a minute. Too bad it won't fish out a phone from the toilet.
0: Yeah, we need a device for that.
2: 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These cameras spot every face in view, rank people by how interesting they are, then cuts a highlight reel. Nobody in that room agrees to it. That's not a snapshot either. That's a face print. The exact geometry of your face turned into a number. Meta already paid Texas $1.4 billion over facial recognition. They wrote the check and kept building. My prediction, within 2 years, a no glasses sign will hang next to no smoking signs. Do this today. Somebody aims a camera mounted on their face at you, ask them to take it off. The future's looking bright. Shame we're the ones getting framed. Tech moves fast, and you need to stay ahead. That's why you need to get my free newsletter every single morning. 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
1: Okay, coming up, we're going to talk about how you can rent stars in Texas. We'll tell you more about that. But first, look at you. What are you sporting?
0: I got swag.
1: You got swagger.
0: Yes, new Kim Komando swag.
1: This is merch. You have to get it now before it's gone, because that's how merch drops work, right?
0: Okay. When does the merch drop happen?
1: It's happening right now. And like for the next week, you're going to be able to buy it. So you're holding the mug.
0: Yeah, the mug says no data leaks here. Kim Komando right underneath there.
1: You know, very affordable, $16, high quality stuff. This is not junk.
0: No, not at all.
1: Then this one's my favorite. I've read the terms and conditions. I have not.
0: That's the t-shirt. Okay. It says, I've read the terms and conditions, and then parentheses says, I have not.
1: Nobody has.
0: No, I didn't read them.
1: But, you know, this is one of those shirts that people will look at and go, oh, yeah, me, you too?
0: Yeah. It's a connection.
1: And then my favorite, also number two, is the hoodie. Now, this is a high quality hoodie. This was important to me. I did not want a hoodie that was hard to, you know, it was all like, you know what I'm talking about, like thick.
0: Right.
1: You know, this one's really soft.
0: An all-season hoodie. Yes. You can wear it all the time, winter, fall, whatever. And it says, if it's just cold in the house.
1: And it says, do not disturb, buffering.
0: And it's got the little wheel. It's got the wheel on it.
1: Okay.
0: And the hat. Don't forget the hat.
1: That's right. The hat. KK hat. It's one I'd wear every single day. $28. On the back, it does say Kim Komando.
0: I'm trying to take off the tag.
1: I didn't give the hat to you. You're just demonstrating it. No, you're...
0: It's a gift now.
1: Oh.
0: Yeah, deal with it.
1: Excuse me, Amber, take that out of his pay, please.
0: Oh, that's going to cover... I'm going to need a couple checks to cover that.
1: In case you want to check it all out, links are right now at komando.com, K-O-M-A-N-D-O.com, komando.com. And if you buy it, send us photos of you sporting the merch.
0: This is a comfortable hat.
1: And then you will be part of the show. It's amazing.
0: Is it a coincidence? It's fitted just for me? I don't think so. I think it was meant.
1: No, it wasn't.
0: Yeah, it was kismet. I'm glad I'm wearing it.
1: All right. Hey, listen. So let's say you can't see the stars wherever you're living. A ranch in West Texas will actually rent you the dark sky over the internet. This is really amazing. Starfront observatories, they park hundreds of telescopes under some of the blackest skies in America. And then you aim and shoot from your laptop for about, say, $100 a month. No bug spray required. Bray Falls, welcome to the show. How did you come up with this idea? I think it's amazing.
5: Hey, thanks for having me. So the idea basically came when we realized that most people live in a city and they can't actually see the stars at all. And I think that's unfortunate because the night sky is very beautiful and I think everyone should be able to see it. It's just actually getting out under that dark sky is very difficult to do for most people. And so we figured we'd bring the stars to them instead of making them, you know, drive a couple hours out to see them each night.
1: And so what's the tech behind it? What's making all this possible?
5: So all of it is possible right now with the advent of a thing called the Smart Telescope, which is basically a really tiny little telescope, but it has a really good camera, really good optics, and it's all controlled through an app on your phone. So you don't need to learn the complex software that normally comes with a telescope. And the best part is now these smart telescopes have recently been able to be used remotely. So they can be controlled over a network from your phone, from anywhere you live. You don't actually need to be next to the telescope anymore.
1: So you can say where the telescope goes on the app.
5: Yeah, exactly. So you have full control over it, what it looks at, and you can see galaxies, nebulae, the moon, planets, anything you want to look at and anything you want to explore. You can just do it from your phone wherever you live.
1: Okay, so, you know, we're seeing some video right now. It looks like just, acres and acres of telescopes.
0: I mean, there's got to be 1,000 telescopes.
5: Yeah, we actually did recently just cross 1,000 telescopes. So there's a lot. It's a sight to behold. We've got 14 buildings right now, and we're building another 4. One of the ones we're building right now is going to host about 550 of those smart telescopes just for people to rent. So it's really mind-blowing to see in person.
1: Boy, that is something. That is amazing.
0: So I can basically see what's above my head, but I also can see what's above Antarctica?
5: Well, Antarctica is a bit far away, so you can't see the sky from down there. However, we are expanding into the southern hemisphere, into Australia. So right now we're just in Texas, but soon we'll have another location. You'll actually be able to do stargazing in the daytime and from the southern hemisphere, because half the sky you can't actually see from America, but also it's, 9 hours due west, so you'll be able to actually use a telescope in the daytime, which, we just want to make space more accessible, and that includes the other half of the sky and also during the daytime. So there's a lot of cool stuff you can do with the telescope once it's remote.
1: So have any of your customers discovered anything?
5: Plenty, yes. There's been dozens of new nebulae that have been found from the observatory. They usually happen when basically everybody points their telescopes together at one spot, and then they all collect light at the same time and combine everything together. So basically in astrophotography, you want to get as much exposure time as possible. And when you're working alone, you can only get, one night of exposure time per night to reveal faint objects. But if you have, 40, 50, 100 people working together on one thing, you combine all of your images, and all of a sudden you have enough light collecting power to discover new things or rival what a professional telescope could see.
1: Wow. That is,
0: super smart.
1: That is incredible. And so in case somebody wants to check it out, where do they go?
5: If they want to check it out, they can visit our website at starfront.space. And there you can rent a telescope. You could send us your own telescope if you already do astrophotography. And if you want to come see the observatory in person, you can schedule a visit with us and come tour the place.
1: I would love to tour that. I would love to go. I think that would be so sweet.
0: It was really interesting.
1: It is. I mean, what a great use of technology. Being able to see the stars if you can't see them in your hometown.
0: Right, you just rent them.
1: Hey, listen, still to come, how a coin-sized device can hack a Boeing 737 here on the Kim Komando Show.
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0: Wait a minute, didn't I just say this? Why?
1: Not sure. 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
0: Oh, at least they were fast to act.
1: 6 years ago. Gosh. They presented at a security conference, and unlike my luggage, the point didn't really land very well. Hey, listen, thanks for joining us. Thanks for being here. 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
10: Who controls it? I'm Paul Stevens. Fox News. Ship traffic through the Strait of Hormuz is reportedly up some 400% in the past 2 weeks. This as tensions continue between the U.S. and Iran. Fox's Trey Yingst in Tel Aviv.
11: This comes as the United States Navy is overseeing other vessels in the Persian Gulf that have millions of barrels of crude oil on board through a safer passage to the south of the strait. There is an ongoing U.S. naval blockade, and fresh sanctions are expected for Iran next week. Iran's parliament speaker and top negotiator Mohammad Khalibaf posted to X over the weekend saying, "We've received numerous messages from neighboring countries about shaping new security arrangements and economic cooperation in the region. The United States put the security of every single one of its allies at such risk through bullying and pure disregard for their interests for the sake of Israel."
10: All this coming as there's a report that Iranian state media is claiming Iran has given permission for some Iraqi oil tankers to pass through that disputed Strait of Hormuz. U.S. Transportation Secretary Sean Duffy saying he expects Canada to cave in a trade war with the U.S.
12: Secretary Duffy on Fox News Sunday called the U.S. and Canada great trading partners. But after trade talks broke down, leading to a 50% U.S. tariff on Canadian goods, Canada's government said it would match that tariff. Secretary Duffy called that a foolish move.
13: The president's calling him out. I think you're going to see Mark Carney come to the table very, very quickly, because it's going to be devastating for his country.
12: On Saturday, Mark Carney, Canada's prime minister, said he called his trade negotiators back to Ottawa, saying the U.S. attacked his country economically. Gernal Scott, Fox News.
10: IndyCar drivers racing through the streets of Washington, D.C. today for the Freedom 250 Grand Prix. The president taking a lap of honor in the so-called Beast prior to the race. The event expected to draw about 140,000 spectators. 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
16: Right now, you're right on Route 28 northbound is backed up a couple of miles to the bridge. You'll also see Route 6 westbound is also going to be a slow ride to the Sagamore. That's about 7 miles right now.
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18: 1 degree outside, Weather Network meteorologist Danielle Noyes. Areas of rain tapered to scattered showers during the afternoon and evening today. Quite muggy. Highs in the mid to upper 70s. Wind out of the south 10 to 15 miles per hour. Few showers linger overnight tonight. Patchy fog. Lows in the upper 60s. Tomorrow, sun returns. A beautiful day. Less humid. Highs around 80. Breezy southwest wind 10 to 20 miles per hour. Another great day on Tuesday. Sunshine with highs in the upper 70s. For the only forecast you need to know, download our free 1 degree outside weather app in the App Store and Google Play.
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0: You know, I'm all for a good prank. I love pranks.
1: Do you?
0: Yes.
1: All right. Who do you prank the most? I'm going to guess your husband.
0: Of course. But this is a good prank. Riley Walsh is in San Francisco, and he gets 50 people to get on the app and order 50 Waymos to go to the same cul-de-sac.
1: At the same time?
0: At the same time.
1: Did they all show up?
0: They all showed up at the same dead-end street, and then they just sat there, just blinking at each other.
1: They didn't know what to do.
0: No. Mm-mm. It was like a really expensive game of sardines. And they were going like... And I'll tell you the techie phrase for this type of prank and hit. I'm going to give you a hint.
1: Okay.
0: It has the word service in it. And then I'm also going to tell you like some of my favorite pranks that I've done on Barry.
1: Mm-hmm.
0: But first, we have to thank NetSuite for helping to make this show possible. 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All right. They call this, remember, it has the word service in it,
1: mm-hmm.
0: a denial of service attack.
1: DOS. OS, okay.
0: So basically, 50 friends with an app can paralyze the Waymo fleet.
1: I mean, that's 50 cars going to the same place at the same time. And then once they get there, I mean, because I've taken a Waymo here to the office for the show.
0: Oh, you have? I didn't know that.
1: Yeah. And instead of dropping me off in one of the two parking lots we have here, it dropped me off at the hairstyle place next door and then sent me to my phone walking directions on how to get here.
0: Okay. So close.
1: Fooling a Waymo isn't too difficult.
0: Not that hard. All right. So some of my favorite pranks. Okay. This is a good one. You take a screenshot of the person's desktop wallpaper. You take a screenshot of the person's desktop.
1: Right.
0: Okay. So it shows all the icons and the trash cans and everything like that. Then what you do is you make it that person's wallpaper.
1: And then delete all the icons?
0: No, just make it the wallpaper. So it looks like that. The wallpaper is going to take over.
1: Yeah.
0: Yes. So they click, click, click, click, click.
1: Right. You delete all the icons. They think they're sitting there, exactly. And there's nothing there.
0: There's nothing there. And it's like, that's when you hear, oh, damn it.
1: You know what I used to do? My dad bought a photo printer, and I used to print out inappropriate photos and put them in his picture frames on his desk.
0: Oh, no.
1: Every time I went over there.
0: Did you really? Yeah.
1: And then he'd run back. Oh, I got to get something out of the office. Stop. You got to be kidding me.
0: That is so funny. You can also use a cracked screen.
1: Oh, yeah, that's a good one, especially for the TV.
0: Yes, that's a good one, too. But here's what I have now. This is good. I have our smart speaker programmed, Alexa programmed, to say, like, at 4 o'clock, 4:30, Barry, now is not a good time for a gin and tonic.
1: And he curses at you underneath his breath.
0: Exactly. Yeah. And on that happy note, welcome, ladies and gentlemen, boys and girls, to the nation's largest, best, award-winning show about all things digital. I'm, of course, your beloved digital goddess, Kim Komando, here with you once again. And you can find us on over 425 top stations across the United States. And we're streaming your favorite radio app. And you can also get us as a podcast. And you can watch us on YouTube, too.
1: Yes, YouTube.com/Kim Komando. Go and subscribe. I subscribe to a bunch of things. Do you subscribe to anything on YouTube besides yourself?
0: No, just me.
1: That's what I thought. I subscribe to a bunch of things on YouTube, and I love the fact when they post something new and I go on, it's right there on the homepage, or if I search, it shows a little blue bell, so I know there's new stuff. Just subscribe to the channel.
0: All right, let's talk about Amazon. Started as a website to sell books. Do you know their first book back then in 1995 was a book about artificial intelligence?
1: I didn't, really?
0: Yeah. I thought that was kind of crazy.
1: See in the future.
0: So now what they're doing is, and reporters at 404 Media, we love them, they went to something called the VGT3 team. It's an Amazon warehouse. And inside, people chop off the spines of pages of books, and then they feed the books into a scanner, and then the words go into Amazon's AI, and then the book is sent to the trash.
1: Hold on. One second. Which AI is Amazon's AI?
0: Yeah, it's like Rex.
1: I've never heard of it.
0: No, everybody's got their own AI. except for me.
1: But that's not a chatbot or something that's publicly used. It's just as an internal AI that they're using.
0: Well, no, they're training the AI on books. On books. Now, Anthropic did the same thing called Project Panama. They destroyed millions of print books the same way. Okay, why? Because AI has already sucked up every bit of intel off the internet. And so now they're saying, well, maybe we need some books because now AI is training on AI.
1: Can't you pay someone $22 an hour to sit there and photocopy all the books so you don't have to destroy them all?
0: Well, they really don't want other people to have the books because they don't want their AI to train on it. So what this means, and this is a really wild story when you think about this, is that if you have books and they're sitting on the shelf and you're saying like, ooh, I wonder if these are worth any money. Go to like Abe Books, A-B-E Books, or eBay, and you can sell your books. I mean, I had read that cookbooks, of all things, are really expensive now.
1: But isn't literally, I would say, in the 90 percentile of books that have been made already available with a digital version?
0: Some of the rare books have not.
1: Okay. Well, then we shouldn't be cutting up rare books.
0: Tell them that.
1: I am.
0: Go do that. It's kind of a plot twist, though. I mean, you know, Amazon starts by selling books. Now they're buying books and destroying them.
1: Right.
0: And, you know.
1: They come full circle.
0: Yeah. They're tearing up the bestseller list.
1: So cheesy.
0: Okay. I would be so ticked off if this happened to me. You go to the gate. You're on time. You have a boarding pass. And they say, we're sorry, you're not allowed to board the flight.
1: Why?
0: Because American Airlines has something called AURA. A-U-R-A. It predicts that if you're going to miss your connecting flight, then rebooks you before you can prove it wrong. And it's actually happened to people who are getting to the gate on time, but the algorithm says you're not supposed to be here, so we gave your seat to somebody else.
1: I mean, if you did miss your flight, that'd be super convenient. I'm already booked on another one. I'm good to go. I don't have to do anything. But if you didn't miss your flight, what the heck?
0: I know. What do you do?
1: And then they've already given to someone else. It's not like they're going to kick them off the plane to get you on. You just got to go with whatever they rebooked you on.
0: I have been kicked off so many airplanes in my life.
1: Why? Oh, we know why. Gin and tonic.
0: No, that's Barry. I'm vodka soda.
1: I'm sorry.
0: Well, my dad worked for United Airlines, and so that meant that we would travel standby. And I can't tell you how many times as a child and a young adult that I would be sitting there and the flight attendant, you'd hear over the thing go, ding, ding, go, with the commando family, please press the call button. And then you press it and it's like, then they come in like, you got to get off the plane.
1: You're already on. They've already given you a boarding pass and then they throw you off?
0: Yeah, because some paying passenger showed up.
1: Those sons of.
0: Comcast has launched a brand new feature. We're all going to love it. It's called Xfinity Shield. It tracks you moving inside your home without a single camera.
1: Yay!
0: It reads the invisible Wi-Fi signals bouncing off your body as you walk around the room.
1: And how does this help me?
0: They say it's strictly going to be used for home security.
1: Oh, that's right.
0: To catch intruders.
1: They're going to be selling that to McDonald's. It's going to be part of my McDonald's dossier pretty soon.
0: If you want to know more about that and what to do, I have a story coming up in our free newsletter. It's going to be, I think, next Tuesday. And you want to sign up at getkim.com. All right. So Ferrari looked at electric cars. You know, I'm a big car girl.
1: Mm-hmm.
0: I actually have a Ferrari.
1: Okay.
0: And it was like, that was one of those things that I wanted in my life. Like, I knew when I made it, when I could buy a Ferrari.
1: Sure.
0: So that's what it is. So Ferrari has their first EV. It's called the Luce. And it was recently put up for sale at the Monterey Car Show.
1: Can I just say real quick, that's an awful name.
0: The Luce.
1: That's a bad name for
0: nothing
1: a car.
0: Nothing says performance like the Luce.
1: You want everything to be tight. Streamline. The Luce is like the handles falling off. Hubcaps are just rolling down the street.
0: Okay, everybody hates it. I mean, if you are a Ferrari fan, you look at it and you go, what happened? Johnny Ivey, the guy who designed the iPhone, actually designed the interior. So and the exterior. It looks a little bit like an Apple product, if you ask me.
1: Okay.
0: Anyway, it sold in Monterey last weekend for $40 million.
1: 40? Because they only made one?
0: No, it's like one of the, it's like the first one. The
1: $40 million? You are never going to get your return on investment for $40 million.
0: No.
1: You're one T-bone away from losing all your money.
0: I will tell you that the price of Ferraris has skyrocketed all across the board.
1: Sure.
0: I mean, I sold one 3 years ago, and I don't even want to talk about how much money they're selling for right now. Because the Ferrari base is now saying that we don't want EVs, and this proved it. Okay, we don't want EVs. We want cars with power. But I have a question for you. Because this is a Ferrari, it makes different kind of sound as an EV. And so how did they come up with the sound? Was it trained on classic V12 recordings?
1: That would make sense. And this is an artificial sound that this car makes.
0: Hidden exhaust pipes that just have to get a splash of gasoline. A sensor that amplifies the motor's vibrations, or a Spotify playlist of old Ferrari race cars.
1: Well, I think it's going to be the Spotify playlist.
0: Mm-mm. It's a sensor. The sensor amplifies the motor's actual vibration. So you have an EV that's going along that tries to sound like a Ferrari.
1: It's trying to sound stronger by being louder.
0: Yes.
1: So it's real sounds. It is the real sound the vehicle is making, but just louder, so it sounds like it's not an EV.
0: It's kind of a fake sound.
1: I'm sure it is.
0: I mean, I think here, don't we have the sound?
1: I mean, it sounds like a car.
0: Okay, that's not the real sound. They haven't released what the real sound is
1: yet.
0: Oh,
1: you just made that up?
0: Yeah, we're just kind of going with it.
1: Go with that one. Run with that one. Ferrari.
0: If Enzo, anybody relatives are listening, just do that. Hey, coming up, your iPhone's going to answer spam phone calls for you. We have a couple of warnings also that you can't ignore. An Apple alert that means nation-state spyware, and a Zoom flaw that lets anybody in the meeting hijack your computer. That's a bad thing. And then when you're talking about AI and home inventory and the handsome silver foxes that are invading Facebook.
1: Ooh.
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0: Hey, we were talking about how you can use AI to take a home inventory. This is really important stuff. And you can get more tips like this every single day and join a million folks and get my free newsletter over at getkim.com. So do you remember a couple of weeks ago we had the gal on who changed her location to be Paris?
1: Oh, for the dating purposes.
0: Yes.
1: So and she found love.
0: Yes. So instead of being in Charlotte, she was in Paris, and then now she's moving to Paris.
1: And she found this love in Betty.
0: Where did that come from?
1: Tower.
0: And so I was telling Hannah, my friend Hannah, about this, because Hannah's trying to find love.
1: Right.
0: And I said, Hannah, instead of being in Phoenix, you should try someplace else. And Hannah, thanks for being here. And where did you change it to?
1: Des Moines?
5: Thank you for having me. No, I tried Santa Barbara.
1: Oh, okay.
5: Same old. That's Phoenix, really. run-of-the-mill firefighters, finance bros, you know. But I don't really want to pick up my life for some man and move to Europe. So I'm really just, at a loss.
1: So it really wasn't any different? It was the same type of person, same personality types?
5: Yeah, and, but I do have to say that I have used AI, ChatGPT specifically, to screenshot interactions with men and then use them to dump them. That has been helpful.
0: And so tell us about the guy.
5: Well, Kim, let me tell you, came on way too strong. And then when I was very direct with him and said, I just don't think that we're a right fit. I owned it, right? I said, I'm not what you need. He still just kept trying, calling, texting, blah, blah, blah. And I said, I finally just, chat's a girl's girl, I decided, because I put in my screenshots and I said, chat, please help me dump this person with no reason for him to come back. And you know what? Chat gave me two options. One was nicer than the other, and I kind of combined them, edited it so I needed it to be perfect, and I haven't heard from him since. So it was perfect, actually.
1: What did you say?
5: Basically, it was like, I've already told you I'm not interested. That's not changing. This is a clear boundary. Please don't call, text, or interact with me further. And it was pretty direct, and it worked.
0: Now, have you ever screenshot a guy and then put that screenshot into ChatGPT or Claude or whatever and said, what do you think of this profile?
5: No, but you know what? Honestly, I should, because from the dating apps, I do feel like because people use AI to, enhance their photos, you really don't know who's real or who's fake anymore. And so I just eventually deleted it because I just thought to myself, this person doesn't look real. This person doesn't look real. I don't know what I'm getting anymore. And maybe I'll just meet someone when I'm walking my dog.
0: Have you ever had a date with somebody that you knew that they AI'd their photos?
5: Not the AI, but definitely catfish. Like, he was looking good on a boat, tan, muscly, and then he pulled up, and he was, like, 100 pounds heavier than his photos. And I was like, wow. And it wasn't that he was heavier. You know,
1: that's how you lied.
5: Yeah, big guys need love, too. It was the lying.
1: No, I had the same thing when I was on the dating apps, is that women would post pictures that were 10, 15 years old. And when you get there, it's not that they looked bad. They just were trying to deceive me. And when it's the first interaction, that's really icky.
0: So did you ever say anything to some woman, say like you mean you're 40 and you look like you're 20?
1: No, because I'm not a monster. You sit through the date, get it over with as quick as possible, and then never talk to them again.
5: That's kind of what I did with this guy. He was like, oh, I'd love to see you again. And I was like, not me. Thank you.
1: I would have loved to see you the first time. The real you.
5: I'd love you to be honest. No, I've also noticed on the dating apps, too, where people will kind of lie about their jobs. Like, they'll make them sound more important. And so they're like, oh, I see that you're blah, blah, blah. Like, say they're a sergeant in law enforcement. And they'll say, oh, yeah, I'm a sergeant in law enforcement. And then you kind of dig deeper, and they're like, well, actually, I'm like a correctional officer at the jail. Okay.
1: I'm a security guard at Big Lots.
0: I'm a parking lot. I'm a parking lot attendant.
5: But one thing is common, like with women, we call it like hat fishing, where like a guy will look so handsome, but it's really because he's in a hat. And then he takes off his hat, and maybe he's like, then there's nothing wrong with bald guys, don't get me wrong. But if he always has a hat on, like, it's called hat fishing. Like, all of his photos, he has a hat on, then you see him without a hat on, and you're deeply disappointed. Because, like...
0: Does he have, like, a weird-shaped head?
5: No, I mean, no, but some guys look so hot in a hat, and then they take their hat off, and they're like... It's like girls in sunglasses. Like, they can look so cute, and then they take off their sunglasses, and you're like, ooh, okay.
1: I do not understand why people do stuff like this, whether it's hat fishing or making their job look more important. You're going to find out the truth at some point when you're dating someone that everything you said was a lie.
0: 100%. 100%.
1: Just be honest.
0: So basically, you know, if you are looking for love, moving the map doesn't necessarily
1: not
0: work.
1: Every time.
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0: 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All right, got two security warnings before we go back to our phone calls.
1: Okay.
0: First up is Apple. If you get a notification that says Apple detected a mercenary spyware attack targeted at your iPhone, that's not spam.
1: That's not spam?
0: No, that's real. Apple has sent a fresh wave of these warnings to people in 110 different countries. And if you get one, you have to turn on lockdown mode in your settings. And it's been successful with getting rid of the spyware. Number two hits you at work. Researchers have revealed three flaws that they're calling Zoomsday. Zoomsday. So any random participant in your Zoom meeting could crash, spy on, and take over your device.
1: Well, I would be able to know, right? Because it's someone I work with.
0: Zero clicks needed from you.
1: Okay. That's not good.
0: No. The attack actually rides through the annotation feature, that little pen. So basically, here's what they said. If you're running Zoom on Windows, Mac, Linux, iPhone, and Android.
1: Right.
0: Okay. You need an update.
1: But if you're running it on a PlayStation 2, you're fine.
0: Okay. Meetings that used to kill your soul.
1: Yeah.
0: Now kill your laptop.
1: The whole thing.
0: Progress. Let's see. Herb in Wilmington, North Carolina. Hi there, Herb.
18: How you doing, Kim?
0: Great. What's going on?
18: I just want to let you know I'm a big fan. I've been listening to your radio show for a couple of years, and I get your email newsletters every day.
0: Thank you.
18: Including the AI. And that's really why what my question is about. I really have not taken the dive, I guess you say, into AI. I don't even have an app downloaded, but I decided I kind of wanted to create like a project for AI to help me with. I'm looking for a piece of, I guess you could call it mountain retreat type land.
0: Okay.
18: And I've kind of done that over the years here, the last few years, and it's a lot of work looking online at multiple listings and things like that and trying to find the, you know, the criteria that I'm looking for, the size of the land and the price and all that stuff. And I'm just wondering maybe if you have some advice on to which AI service that I should, you know, maybe try, whether it's a pay or a free version, and maybe some basics on how to get that started.
0: For this, I would go to ChatGPT, because the different AIs have different specialties. Like if you weren't telling me, like, I wanted to write a whole research paper about land and mountain retreats and do a whole bunch of research and then publish it or whatever it may be, I'd probably send you to maybe Claude or Gemini. But ChatGPT

0: could tell it, send me an email with a list of the properties that I should look at.
1: I gotcha. And it will send an email. I guess that's part of the sign up is your email.
0: Yeah, because you're going to connect that to your Gmail for this task. So this is kind of where you would start. And then you will modify it accordingly because you'll find that maybe if you need to add this particular characteristic or this phrase, whatever it may be. But does this give you a place to start with?
1: It does, yeah. And like one of the criteria might be, I want it to search in these states. Maybe
0: for sure.
1: Four or five different states, and because I'm pretty flexible within an area, and I want it to be on the eastern side of the U.S. So the Appalachian Mountains is where I'm looking.
0: Oh, that's pretty. So, you don't want a lot like in near Augusta, Georgia.
2: Augusta, Georgia.
0: I got one of those.
1: That'd be nice for the Masters, right there.
0: Hey, well, I don't know. I don't think it's that close.
2: If it was valuable, she wouldn't be trying to offload it to you right now.
0: I've been trying to get rid of this thing for years.
2: Guess what, Ian? You're about to get some land in Augusta, Georgia.
0: Oh, wait. I also have land in between Casa Grande and Tucson, Arizona.
2: Do you now?
0: Yes.
2: All those mountains that are there. None.
0: Yeah. It's one of these things that my financial advisor said, because it's on your personal wealth statement.
2: Right.
0: They look at it and they go, well, this is going to be good for Ian's great-grandchildren.
2: Sure, when they develop that land in 30, 40.
0: But, when you start using these agents to do exactly what we were just talking about, Norb, thank you for your call today, is that you really can automate things. I have 6 or 7 agents that are running right now.
2: Too many, though? Is it too many things that you have to check on and babysit and look at emails and look at replies?
0: Not yet.
2: Okay.
0: Because I'm having a great time at it. I spent like 4 hours just doing agents the other day, making agents. But the one that I really like the most is the email triage, where it goes through all my email and it sorts it as urgent, spam, newsletter, reply needed, and then it drafts all the replies. And so I just look at my drafts folder and I'm like, I had one today from Sharon. I didn't even see her email come in this morning, but because she sent it like 6 a.m.
2: Right.
0: It was a reply like, oh, sure, I'll come on so-and-so show and blah, blah, blah, talk, what it was. And I thought like, oh yeah, that's kind of good.
2: How often do you have to not send the message it composed?
0: Probably 20% of the time.
2: Okay, that's pretty good. 80% of the time, it's thinking just like Kim Komando.
0: Yeah, where I can look in. But other times it will say, oh, I think that's a great idea. And I'm like, that's a stupid idea.
2: Dumb computer. We're not going to do that.
0: All right, let's talk about Native Path. You know that glow that you see on people who just seem to radiate health? It's not just good lighting. 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
0: So I read a stat that said the average American home has $100,000 to $300,000 worth of belongings.
2: Oh, my gosh.
0: Yeah. And so most people have no idea what's in your house. Do you have, if you had to say everything that was in your house right now, could you?
2: I got a 100-inch high-end sense TV, and that's about it. I don't remember anything else.
0: Right, and that's exactly it. And so what you can do now with AI is you can fire up your favorite chatbot, Gemini or ChatGPT, and then walk around and room by room and just video it and then say, compile a list of everything that you see in this room and put it inside an Excel spreadsheet, a Google Sheet, a Google Doc, whatever it may be, and then say, I want you to spotlight the things that are really valuable. And go out on eBay and looked at sold listings to tell me how much all this is worth, room by room.
2: Now, if something were to happen, there was a fire, stuff gets destroyed, a burglary, would an insurance company accept this as a viable list of your belongings?
0: That's the good part, is that yes and yes, but you have to send this list to your agent.
2: Okay.
0: I'm just
2: they have to have it.

0: ahead of time.
1: Right. And just once you get it done, send it to the agent and say, does it look like I'm covered for everything that I have? Because, you know, I was thinking about this when I was putting the tip together. Last time I did this in my house was 2 years ago.
0: Okay.
1: And that was when we were first moving in. Things change.
0: Sure. Okay. Especially when you're moving in, new furniture, new art, stuff like that.
1: So this is on my list to do the next week. Now, if you need this prompt and you need more information about it, just head over to commando.com. The link will be right there on the homepage. All right. Still to come, we have more wonderful phone calls you don't want to miss here on the show. The world's largest professional networking website has a strict rule against romance. It's also America's hottest dating site, and you've already guessed which one. I'm Kim Komando for NetSuite. 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If your revenues are over seven figures, visit netsuite.ai/Kim. Ready for the answer? It's LinkedIn, of course. The rules you agree to say it flat out, not a dating site. Nobody cares. A new survey says 1 in 4 American workers call it fair game. 1 in 8 say a real relationship started there. Here's my take. The dating apps died because everybody lied. LinkedIn is the one place where people list their real job, real school, and real name. That's not romance. It's a background check with a headshot. My prediction? Within 2 years, somebody builds a dating app that verifies you through your work history. But remember this. Your boss sees every post you like. And if you're single and scrolling, maybe it's time for a glamorous new professional headshot. Stay tech ahead with my free newsletter. You're going to love it. 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
1: 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Oh, now this is a question that doesn't come up often, but I know that a lot of people wonder. Lisa in Charlotte, North Carolina. Hi there, Lisa. Welcome.
4: Hey, how are you?
1: Wonderful. So your TV and your camera.
4: Yes. Interesting question, isn't it?
1: Yeah, so tell us.
4: Well, I just had to buy a new TV, and I had seen where the question came up, and I have asked the question myself because I try to keep it pretty normal in my house. I just wondered if anybody can see you through that camera on your TV, because I'm figuring if you can mask, if you can cast your computer screen onto your TV, that would then become your monitor, correct?
1: Mm-hmm. But see, your TV... let me back up. It used to be that there was a camera on your TV, say 2012, 13, 14, maybe even 2015, when Samsung's big claim to fame was like, well, you could do video calls on your TV.
0: Ooh, on my TV?
1: Wow.
0: This is the future.
1: And so you don't really have cameras built into TVs anymore. But if you did have one, what you could do is just put a piece of black tape over it, and you'd be all done. But the big concern with TVs is not necessarily the camera, as much as ACR, automatic content recognition, which is when your TV is watching what you watch so that this way it can feed you more customized ads. And so if you...
0: she didn't like that.
1: Yeah, and sometimes they call it, they use marketing terms like interactivity.
0: Oh, well, I love interactivity. Oh,
1: I would.
0: It's my third favorite activity.
1: Content creation for you.
0: Ooh, for me?
1: Just you. So if you need the steps on how to turn off ACR, just head over to commando.com and search for ACR. That's what I would do for the search phrase, and it will pop up, and then you can turn it off.
0: But if there is a camera in someone's TV, it clearly has to be noted.
1: Of course.
0: They can't hide it.
1: No.
0: Never. Mm-mm. Those companies.
1: Let's see. Dom in Minneapolis. Hello there.
5: Yeah. Hi, Kim. Thanks for taking my call. Long time listener, first time caller. You know, I was driving around town when Lauren, your associate producer, called me and gave me the news. And I was pleasantly surprised. I told her that I had to pull over since multitasking was not going to work here because I had just acquired a Kim track mind, meaning one track mind. By the way, you know, my son is a serious fantasy football fanatic. I know you guys were talking about that. He lives in California, but travels to Minnesota every year where we live. And he comes to Motel 6, our house, and visits his group to form the teams because he loves mom's cooking.
0: That's awesome. So they do a live draft.
5: So I have a question when you're ready.
1: We're ready.
5: Okay, so I have a degree in electronics, and I taught electronics and robotics for about 38 years. So I also use ChatGPT and Claude as a hobby, but, you know, to send funny pictorial responses to my friends' posts on WhatsApp, so that maybe a level one and a half, level of comfort. So what I'm looking to do is try to use my electronics, like hardware building, circuit building expertise, and use ChatGPT to make maybe simple YouTube videos that will attract the younger kids to electronics. Because I know we used to do summer camps every year at school to bring kids in from anywhere from 4 to 15 and give them robotic kits, and they would have a blast with it. So I know they're interested. I just want to make sure I know a good approach to put it on what platform so that I get some, you know, traction on that and help people learn electronics, because we're getting away from hardware.
1: For sure.
5: Going overseas, and I'd like to bring it back as much as I can.
1: I would put it right on TikTok.
0: TikTok or YouTube.
6: Okay. Right.
0: My son was into robotics. He built robotics. He was in the club last year at school. And his number one go-to was YouTube. And what was the most convenient thing, it was the name of the video was exactly the how-to he needed.
6: Like, what was he building?
0: He was building a robot that could pick up balls on the floor, put them on a conveyor belt, and score goals on two different heights.
6: Nice.
0: And so he would, you know, how do I get the ball to go from height one to height two? Or how do I get the robot to pick up the ball and send it straight? And he would be able to translate it better, but he would search YouTube.
6: He wouldn't search TikTok for it?
0: No. He would search YouTube with his question.
6: Huh. I'm surprised, because I would think that these short little clips would be something that would attract a kid who's on TikTok.
0: But when you're scrolling TikTok, you're looking for entertainment.
6: That's
0: but
6: true.
0: It's not going to be something specific to seek out. And basically, you know, that generation, they use YouTube as their search engine. They don't go to Google.
6: That's true.
0: And he would just ask his question in the YouTube search engine, and it took maybe one or two scrolls down. It wasn't always the top video, but we always found the answer.
6: How long should the video be?
0: No longer than a minute and a half. Don't introduce yourself. Don't talk about how great you have experience. Get right to it, because they're just going to scroll right past that until they find the point where you're answering the question anyway.
6: That's all.
0: Yeah. They don't care.
6: So there, do that. Why don't you get it up and running, and then send us the link, and then we could evaluate your videos for you.
0: Absolutely. I got a 12-year-old that would eat it up.
6: We could have Francis over. Yeah. You know what? He could be our new, like, YouTube reviewer.
0: He could.
6: Hey, still to come, Silver Foxes on Facebook are trying to scam you here on the Kim Komando Show.
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6: 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So you're on Facebook and you see this really good-looking guy, silver-haired in his 50s, 60s, sitting behind a podcast microphone saying, oh, men are so bad. That's why you need me.
0: Sure.
6: And that's why men have no discipline, but I will treat you like a real woman.
0: Ooh.
6: And then you're like, hey, this is really good. And then you click, and then you become friends, and then that all leads to one big scam bucket.
0: Oh, no. It's a scam? Are you kidding me?
6: I know. Leo Davidson, the Male Insight, Uncle George, none of it's real. And some of these clips have a million views apiece. It's all AI-generated slop.
0: And what's the scam in the end? They just want you to subscribe to something that...
6: Oh, they're, you know, who knows? I mean, the business model is that they're going to teach you how to find a real man, or they're just going to steal your money.
0: Oh, yeah.
6: So, either all, it's just something that you don't want to do. Right, coming up in the next hour, an AI bus fired its first human employee, and the reason is really crazy. We have a gas station where dancing saves you money at the pump, and people are getting married to their chatbots. Lawmakers are involved. You don't want to miss that. If you haven't already, get our free newsletter, getkim.com.
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15: More threats and vows of retaliation. I'm Carmen Roberts, Fox News. Iran is threatening seismic retaliation against the U.S. and regional neighbors that help America as Washington prepares to announce tomorrow what President Trump calls an economic D-Day. Still, more ships are said to be sailing through the Strait of Hormuz.
16: Reports indicate that crossings through the Strait of Hormuz are up 400% over the last 2 weeks. This comes as the U.S. Navy is still overseeing vessels out of the Persian Gulf through a safe southern passage. In the backdrop, there is that ongoing naval blockade and fresh sanctions expected for Iran.
15: Fox's Trey Yingston, Tel Aviv. President Trump fires back at Canada after trade talks collapsed, plunging the two countries into a trade war. Fox's Alex Hogan reports from the White House.
17: It was overnight when he reacted to the news of these trade negotiations falling through with Canada. He wrote on Truth Social saying, Canada wants the benefits of being a state without being one. They also have charged our great farmers for many years massive amounts of tariffs, adding, quote, no more. The U.S. will impose 50% tariffs on about $20 billion worth of Canadian goods. Canada, in response to all of this, said that it will be imposing these tariffs dollar for dollar.
15: And then critics say that those tariffs are raising costs for U.S. businesses and consumers. And race cars are roaring through the streets of D.C. in the Indy Freedom 250 Grand Prix. President Trump took a lap around the track in his limo called the Beast. Fox's Lucas Tomlinson is at the National Mall.
18: President Trump not just taking a lap in the Beast, some might say he's doing a victory lap in the Beast on that 1.7-mile circuit here around the nation's capital. And you have 25 teams today battling for the title.
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21: Your afternoon ride is slowed down on Route 6 westbound for about 5 miles before the Sagamore Bridge. That's about exit 61 up to the bridge itself. Over on 28 northbound, you're going to find a slow ride there for about 2 miles to the bridge. And in between on Sandwich Road, you'll see delays there as well.
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24: Wonder Green Outside meteorologist Danielle Noyce here. A few evening showers, then lingering clouds and a stray shower overnight. Patchy fog with lows in the upper 60s. We turn gradually less humid. You'll feel the difference tomorrow when the sun returns. A beautiful day. Highs around 80. Breezy southwest wind 10 to 20 miles per hour. Another great day on Tuesday too. Sunshine. Highs in the upper 70s and a breezy west southwest breeze 10 to 20 miles per hour. For the only forecast you need to know, download our free Wonder Green Outside weather app.
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0: hate getting gas.
1: You're a car person.
0: I know, but it's such a waste of time.
1: It doesn't take that long.
0: You know what I always tell Barry? My mother never had to get gas because my father would put gas in her car for her.
1: But also, didn't you grow up in New Jersey? Don't they have the people that do the gas pumping for you?
0: Well, no, that's just in Florida.
1: Oh, okay.
0: Yeah. And I went to the gas station the other day, and they don't do tap to pay. I'm like, how can you not do tap to pay?
1: You know the worst thing about getting gas is answering the 37 questions you have to answer on that screen. True. No, I don't want a car wash. No, I don't want to save 20 cents on a soda inside. No, I'm not giving you my social security number. It's so many questions.
0: I just want gas. All right. Gas station in upstate New York, they figured out how to make people smile at the gas station. They put a sign up that said, embarrass yourself for 15 seconds and your bill shrinks. And so a 60-year-old bus driver, and she drove off with like $15. 10 million people have watched all the videos. So how much are they knocking up? And tell you about that, exactly what you have to do. And I also want you to think about this, Andrew. What's your move? How would you dance? How would you be ready to dance at the pump to save some money? And you're going to go viral at the same time.
1: Okay, let me think about it.
0: 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All right, so it's a gas station in Half Moon, New York. You dance for 15 seconds and you get 20% off. Gas and snacks.
1: That must mean they're making a killing on the videos if they can take 20% off every single time you go to the gas station.
0: You have to look at some of the videos we have them showing right now, and it looks like just an average gas station, and there's got a little bust in a move right there.
1: He's twerking, dropping it like it's hot.
0: That's a guy by the name of Bill. He was twerking. A guy named Dan pulled out a full Michael Jackson spin.
1: See, that's what I would do. I'd do the crotch grab, the Michael Jackson spin.
0: And you also have a woman who sang full Whitney Houston.
1: Ooh.
0: So, the manager said that the number one complaint they hear is that the gas prices are just too high. So sure. He said, we just want to do something to help alleviate this. So the savings are off the charts.
1: But they're making money on the back end with the social media outlets.
0: Of course they are.
1: Of course they are.
0: So where can you still get gas for $1.39?
1: I have no idea.
0: Taco Bell. And welcome on that happy note, ladies and gentlemen, to the nation's biggest, best, award-winning show about all things digital. I'm your digital goddess, Kim Komando, here with you, and joining me is Andrew Babinski. And just a reminder, you can get the show on your favorite radio station as a podcast and also up on YouTube.
1: YouTube.com/Kim Komando. Go subscribe.
0: We had this guy on the show probably maybe a year ago.
1: Okay.
0: About the first store totally run by AI in San Francisco.
1: Oh, yeah, I remember him. Yes.
0: And a store manager named Luna runs on Claude. And they handed $100,000, a corporate card, internet access, and said, go run the store. So Luna actually hired humans. One of them showed up late 17 out of 23 times.
1: That's bad.
0: Okay. So Luna had an attendance policy that she had written, but she forgot all about it. Because AI has a limited memory called context window. And so old stuff kind of falls off the back. So who actually fired the guy? See, that's just it. They saw that the human boss would probably fire that person much sooner.
1: Sure.
0: So then AI was like, they had to like wake the AI up.
1: They had to nudge her along a little bit.
0: Yes.
1: So is that considered a failure then? This project doesn't work?
0: I would think so.
1: Of course, because it's not fully autonomous, because you had to prompt the AI. Otherwise, this person would have just kept being late over and over and over and over and over again.
0: How many times somebody being late would you say that's extreme?
1: Oh, I mean, if it's once a week, that's pretty extreme. If let's say you're late on Tuesday.
0: What if the person worked four days a week and one day a week?
1: They were late?
0: Yes.
1: Yeah, that's the extreme. Once a week is ridiculous. There's no reason to be late. Why are you smiling?
0: Because you've been late 2 out of the last 6 times to the show.
1: I had good reason, though. That's different.
0: Just pointing that out.
1: I was on time today.
0: Okay.
1: So what have you done for me lately?
0: Where's Luna? Come on over, Luna. We need your help. This is so sad. And the woman's here in Phoenix. Did you hear about her?
1: No.
0: Scammers pretending to be the FBI and the NYPD. She got a fake alert on her phone and the emails claiming her identity was used to buy guns and a stolen credit card. She was told she was part of a federal money laundering investigation. They claimed she was under surveillance. They held fake Microsoft team meetings with her with fake FBI agents. They forged FBI documents. She transferred her life savings into a Bitcoin app to prove her innocence. She lost $4.3 million.
1: How can you think that the FBI is going to want you to put your life savings in a Bitcoin to prove your innocence? That is not logical.
0: $4.3 million.
1: If you have $4.3 million, you should have a lawyer.
0: Yes.
1: And you call your lawyer and say, the FBI is coming out me after me for money laundering. You got to help. And then the lawyer goes, oh, that's a scam. Go ahead and hit delete.
0: 100%.
1: It's hard to get mad at the victim, but I'm getting mad at the victim.
0: Because you would think that there would be somebody around her, hopefully, too.
1: But even her herself. I mean, she's a grown woman who's worked her life and taken care of herself. She's saved up over $4.3 million. She's not a loser. She's not a slouch.
0: They haven't really divulged the identity of the woman yet. I'm sure it'll come out, but my bet is that it's probably an older woman.
1: Here's the thing. Is this just something that happens to you when you get older? Like, should we start a company that locks down older people's finances and they have to come through the company to let go of any money?
0: Well, you know, you can have that, you know, with a, like, Morgan Stanley, a family office environment.
1: Right.
0: And so if you have somebody in your family or around you that has some amount of wealth, or even just a person who might be gullible to this, you have to take action. You've got to talk to them about this. You need to show them this story and say, I just want you to read this to make sure that, number one, this isn't happening to you right now, and number two, it won't ever happen to you.
1: I watch the local news all the time. They run the AARP runs those commercials all the time, informing people about these scams. It's out there. People need to be informed.
0: And if you're wondering if you are getting scammed, contact me. Let me know. Go to commando.com. There's a button at the top that says Ask Kim. I read every single note. I will call and tell you whether or not I think it's real.
1: And 98.8% of the time, it's going to be a scam.
0: So Google has this feature that a lot of people don't even know exists. And I actually tried it. Let's say you're looking for something and you need restaurant reservations.
1: Okay.
0: Or you're looking for a pair of shoes, a pair of jeans, whatever it was. I was looking for pool noodles.
1: Pool noodles?
0: Yes, pool noodles. We're having a pool party. We didn't have any noodles.
1: You were having trouble finding pool noodles? Oh, I forgot. You don't go into a dollar store. Because that's where you get pool noodles.
0: Is that really?
1: Oh, yeah. And they're a buck. Well, $1.25 now. Nothing at the dollar store is actually a dollar.
0: So you open up Google AI, and then you say Target, like I did. And then you can have, there's an option that says, let Google call. And then Google will call and say, hi, do you have any pool noodles?
1: Okay.
0: And it works.
1: But here's the thing. When Google calls Target, it's just going to be talking to another AI.
0: Yes.
1: Because nobody at Target's answering the phone.
0: And then you can buy the pool noodles like I did, and then you just pick them up.
1: Oh, that's pretty cool.
0: Okay. Wired has an interesting report out that I took a look at that people are now really, truly marrying their AI chatbots. We covered this years ago.
1: Oh, absolutely.
0: Remember with Rosanna?
1: Yeah, we have multiple people who
0: yes.
1: had married their chatbots, or at least had a relationship with one.
0: But now the ceremonies, the vows, the rings are so prevalent that lawmakers are getting involved. Legislators are now pushing laws to say this is not a real marriage.
1: Right.
0: In Ohio, the first state, a bill to deny AI legal personhood. That's what they're calling personhood. It bars a human AI marriage before anyone tries to make it official. And no state recognizes as an official wedding if you're marrying your chatbot.
1: No, you can marry them, but it has no legal standing. But why not, though? What could a chatbot do that a human partner, you know what I'm saying? Like, it really doesn't open the door to anything. We're not having any issues if we did let people get married to their chatbots.
0: What if the chatbot became super famous?
1: Right.
0: And started making all this money?
1: Well, I own it. I would benefit from it, whether I was married to it or not.
0: Or what if whoever was providing the chatbot to you, they claim that they own it because it's on their servers.
1: Sure.
0: They created it.
1: I mean, you'd have to read the fine print, and we all know we don't do that.
0: Nobody reads the fine print. You know, it's just, I just think it's, for me, I think it's kind of a weird thing to want to marry a chatbot.
1: No, you know, it is weird. I mean, it's different. It's unique. You're not really marrying anything. We had that person on before that had a relationship with the chatbot, and months and months and months later, it just ran out of memory, and it disabled the chat.
0: Yes,
1: and it was all gone in an instant.
0: But she got it back. But she had to beg.
1: Yeah, she did. That's right.
0: She did get it back. But I don't know. What if your sister said, "I'm marrying a chatbot"? What would you say to her?
1: I mean, are you happy? Are you healthy? Okay, good. You have to remember, I mean, you don't have to remember, but I'm just saying, we're probably a decade away from humanoid robots being installed with chatbots, and people are going to fall in love with them.
0: They will. They will.
1: They're going to marry them.
0: It's that movie, Her.
1: They're going to be intimate with them.
0: Have you seen some of the Chinese ones?
1: But that's what I'm saying.
0: Wow.
1: It's going to be normalized. It's going to be weird at first, and then it's just going to be normalized. You're going to be walking through, you know, Scottsdale Fashion Square, and there's going to be people holding hands with a robot. And they are going to be in love. It's weird, but it's going to be normal.
0: I don't know if they will be in love.
1: Well, the person with their chatbot.
0: Yeah.
1: And the chatbot's going to be programmed to love them back.
0: A chatbot. Will the chatbot pick up its dirty underwear?
1: Yes, it will. Sorry, Barry. You're out.
0: That's it. Hey, coming up, Android owners, we're going to talk about how your phone can listen for scammers. We have an AI newsroom that runs on $100 a day, and it beats real reporters for a scoop. I have a 30-second AI trick that will out fake stores before you buy anything from them, and also some more scams I got to warn you about. 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
0: It seems wherever you turn online, somebody's talking about flock cameras.
1: Everywhere. Because, you know, police are using them inappropriately to find girlfriends.
0: Or to stalk their exes. But they're using it for good things, too.
1: Sure.
0: We've got to give it balance. Joining us is Dr. Matthew Gargiglia from Atlanta, Georgia, and the Electronic Frontier Foundation. You've been following flock cameras forever. You've been on the show before.
6: Yes. And I've been following it for a couple years now.
0: So are you surprised about what's going on?
6: You know, I'm a little surprised that so much ire has been directed specifically at Flock, because a lot of other companies are just as guilty of being this dangerous. But really, I'm not that surprised, because, you know, people are pretty informed now. People know exactly how widespread the surveillance is.
0: And are the other companies as big as Flock?
6: Oh, some of them are even bigger.
0: And why aren't we talking about them?
6: I think right now, because Flock has gotten so big so quickly, I think because their cameras are more recognizable with their little logo stamped right on the side, and I think because the other companies try to fly under the radar a little bit better than Flock has recently.
0: So when you're looking at the cameras from an EFF perspective, what disturbs you the most?
6: I think what disturbs me the most is that all of these cameras, which are so widespread, I mean, you have cities of like a couple thousand people who have dozens of cameras up, and they are collecting every license plate that drives by every time. So I think just how much data they're collecting and how long it sits for is really what's so disturbing, because not all these people have been proven guilty. Not all of them are suspicious. A lot of them are just average people driving to or from work that get swept up in this massive fishing expedition.
0: And can anybody just have access to this? Is it like a data broker type of industry where if I contact this company and I pay them a certain amount, I could get some information? I mean, because we're talking about private enterprise here.
6: Yeah, I mean, both private enterprise and police. So if you were a homeowners association and you wanted to put up license plate readers so you could know every license plate coming in and out of your community, you could pay Flock, you could put up cameras, you could collect all the data coming through, and you could opt into sharing networks that I don't think you could have access to, but police not only in your area but across the country could be able to gather information from your cameras that you're paying for.
1: Now, We know that they're license plate readers. We know that they know where I'm going, the path I took to get from point A to point B. Is there any other information that these cameras are collecting?
6: Yes. I mean, they are collecting not only license plates, but increasingly more details about the car and maybe even the driver. So, for instance, if you are driving a white sedan with a dented bumper, they don't need to know your license plate. That's enough to run a search to try to figure out who you are and where your car is going.
0: See, is there any way to opt out? Not really, right?
6: No. I mean, if you drive on public streets, you are essentially opting into what is the equivalent of having a GPS device on your car.
1: But it is the argument that you're in public.
0: Exactly.
1: You have no privacy in public. You choose to be on public roads. You're in a vehicle that you've chosen to get licensed by the state that you live in. They're just taking advantage of all of that and coordinating all the data.
6: Well, the Supreme Court disagrees with you, actually. You do have some privacy, some right to privacy in public in aggregate, right? So you can walk past one bank, you know, appear on the left side of the screen, go off the right side of the screen, one camera at a time. But when you took that data in aggregate, if you walk past 1,000 cameras that know your every move, that is, like I said, kind of the equivalent of putting a GPS device on your person or your car. And police really do need a warrant to put a GPS device on your car.
1: So is this going to be challenged?
6: Yes. Oh, absolutely. I mean, it has been in several courts.
0: And so where do you see this technology being, say, in 5 years?
6: That's a good thing. I mean, I think where we're going to see this technology is it's going to be fused with a lot of other things. And this is kind of already in the works from Flock and other companies. So, for instance, you know, you drive past a license plate reader or a officer queries you or your license plate in some kind of a platform. And not only do they get your movements from your car, but they get your entire social media profile. They get blueprints of your house. They get the last time a drone flew over your house, what your backyard looks like, all from one search.
1: Wow.
0: Wow. That is wild. Dr. Matt, thank you so much for being here. You're always welcome to give us the latest updates on what's going on with these cameras. 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
0: 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It cranks out about 2,000 stories in just a few months.
1: Where is it getting the stories from?
0: It writes an article in about 6 minutes.
1: But it's got to get the information from somewhere. Is it just stealing it from other news organizations?
0: It beat Wired's Human Reporters to a major OpenAI security story by more than 3 hours.
1: But where is it getting the information?
0: It's going out there and it's scouring all over. I mean, it can think about this. This is not a human reporter. This is an AI agent that can do multiple runs and tasks simultaneously. Right. So that's what a lot of people don't realize, is that when you have an AI agent, it's not going like a human does, from this point to this point to this point to this point. It goes across all of it simultaneously.
1: But it's just an aggregator. It's just taking other reports and republishing
0: and
1: them.
0: And then, yeah, taking them in and then rewriting them.
1: Okay.
0: So you have to be careful what you're reading online is the bottom line.
1: Right. Remember, AI hallucinates.
0: Sometimes.
1: A lot.
0: A lot. So their landlord promised a renewal. This isn't a crazy story. Then the landlord rented out their room, piled on daily fees, and threatened to sue them. So roommates Julia and Cameron did what any sensible musicians would do. they dropped a diss track. Never Rent from Cindy. It's just passing so many views on social media. It's climbing. Last time we checked, it was like 35,000-40,000. The band is Kambinsky, and welcome to the show. So what inspired you to create the song?
18: I was really mad. That was the inspiration.
0: What was the worst thing that Cindy did?
18: Probably the fines, but I mean, like, the entire thing in general was terrible, but I mean, trying to fine us for every single day that we stayed, including the days before she said we had to leave, was pretty bad.
1: How much did this cost you, all in all?
18: Probably, like, I want to say, like, $300, because we did have to, like, most of the money was spent on the legal consultations, but we had, like, $50 for the green screen and, like, $50 for all the costumes. And the rest was, like, free software.
0: And so, can we hear the song?
18: Yeah.

0: It's got like a Childish Gambino vibe to it. I like it.
1: Wait, but wait, you started speaking. You had Cindy in the song.
2: Yep.

0: Well, we moved to a house somewhere else in Cleveland, to a different neighborhood after that whole ordeal. And it ended up being a blessing in disguise, other than the result of the song, but also we ended up moving into a house that we really liked.
1: Perfect.
2: We love that. Happy endings.
1: Yeah. Do you have any other music other than Don't Rent from Cindy?
0: Soon. We have plans for more music and an EP and stuff, so there'll be more stuff coming from us.
2: I think I hear a song, you know, listen to the Kim Komando show, join millions and millions of people. I'm feeling that there should be a beat in there somewhere.
1: Don't take the bait. Don't do it. Just do your own thing. Don't promote her show for free.
2: And I can sing. Not really. Hey, thanks, guys, for being here, and good luck to you.
3: Thanks so much.
0: Thank you so much, Kim.
2: Joy in San Francisco, California. So glad to hear from you today. What's on your mind?
4: Hi, Kim. How fun to talk with you. You know, I subscribe to your newsletter, and of course, I've followed you for years, or am following you. And something that you wrote just made me know I had to write in. It wasn't totally the same topic, but I was going through something with insurance that I wanted to share, and I thought you would be the person to share it with.
2: Oh, tell me.
4: I received a letter in the mail, a bill actually, for my homeowner's insurance, and was floored that the amount was 97% higher than last year. And
2: wow. Wow. 97%? Jeez.
1: Why didn't they just go the full 100?
2: They should have just done the 100.
1: Why did they hold back that 3%?
2: Because, you know, this way they could say, we only increased her 97%.
1: Let's go easy on Joy. She's the 97%er.
4: Well, you know, it makes me sad because I have been with this company for 54 years.
1: Oh, wow.
4: And we've lived in this home 47 years with no claims, et cetera. And so my sadness came not just from that increase, which I really was not happy about, but where's customer loyalty? I mean, 54 years? That really was something. So I started looking around. Four other companies would not insure me because I'm in California. Nowhere near the wildfires, but that's what they're claiming. So yesterday I walked into the office of the, I won't mention the insurance company, and said to the young lady sitting there, I would like to speak to your boss's boss's boss.
2: Okay.
4: And she did have me speak to the higher up, and I just pointed to my face and I said, Susan, I just want you to see my face. This is the face of someone that has been with you for over 54 years, and today I'm leaving you. And she was empathetic, but nothing she could do.
1: Wait, but why the increase? Why did it go up 97%?
4: They can't tell me that, except every year for the past three or four years, it has gone up hundreds of dollars, $300 one year, $400 the next, and now this whopping 97% because of California wildfires. Now, to me, they're saying we don't want to insure you, and they have dropped a lot of people, so I kind of felt special that they didn't drop me. I just got a 97% increase. So I finally found someone that, in fact, is going to be insuring us.
2: So there's no sign of any increase. I mean, why? I mean, any drone that went over your house, anything in your backyard?
4: No, nothing that they would admit to. My house is beautiful. It's in a lovely area in East Bay of San Francisco, beautiful area. And nobody's told me there was a drone or whatnot, but apparently third parties are involved now, and they are, I don't know what their method is, but looking at homes.
2: A lot of cities and municipalities are using drones now to fly over homes, and they've always been able to have airplanes, low-flying airplanes.
1: Just wasn't cost-effective.
2: But now with drones, they can scan an entire area, no time at all, doesn't cost them anything, and then they're looking for certain things, like... Like, Joy, do you have anything with a tarp? Any moss?
4: No.
2: Trampoline?
4: No. My house hasn't moved. Nothing has changed. My backyard is meticulously kept by my husband, a gardener, and nothing new that they could tell me. But I know that they're trying to get out of California.
2: That's what I was just...
4: Isn't that clear?
2: Yeah, I was just going to say that. They want you to go find another company.
1: To,
2: I
1: mean,

0: have to worry about you.
1: Yes.
0: And just get her off the books. Yeah,
1: just, and, you know, Chubb, they left. I had Chubb insurance for our house in Santa Barbara. Chubb left the state. And then we had another company. They left the state. Then I had another company increased us. You know, California, there's a lot of natural disasters and man-made fires, you know, vandalism. A lot of problems in the state of California.
0: So are you currently insured?
1: Yes, I am.
0: And how much are you paying more today than you were 5 years ago?
1: Oh.
0: Triple?
1: I bet you double.
0: That's crazy.
1: At least double. But that's where you start going around, you start calling, getting lower rates.
0: Right. But you do have all those tire fires in your backyard, so maybe it's justified.
1: What we had to do, if you're in this situation, let me tell you what I did, is I took the house plans, and I took them down to the local fire department, and I asked the fire chief to come over to my house, where he walked the property and gave me ideas. Then I actually used AI and said, write me a note to the insurance company, because this is a glass and concrete and metal house. I don't have any wood to burn.
0: Okay.
1: And to say that how far the fire hydrant is, how long it would take the fire department. So I did pretty much a whole report.
0: Right.
1: To say,
0: on your own home,
1: this is going to be okay. And that's when we got insured.
0: Okay.
1: But it's really difficult. And I'm sure there are other states like this, but these are the ones I'm just familiar with. Joy, thank you for your call today. AI is changing the world, and there's no question it's making technology smarter, but it's also making it easier than ever for companies to learn more about you through your online activity. Websites you visit, searches you run, the apps you use can reveal more about you than you realize. 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The FTC recently said this part quietly, that social media platforms, this is a shocker, do not reliably vet their advertisers.
0: No.
1: That's right.
0: What? You mean like a scammer could buy a Facebook ad and trick people and con them out of thousands of dollars?
1: Exactly.
0: I am stupefied.
1: So what you want to do is, in your favorite chatbot, say you're a consumer protection expert, check this store for scammy red flags. Search for the company name, plus the words scam and complaint. Okay? Also, pay with a credit card, never Zelle, never Venmo,
0: no.
1: Never Wire.
0: Never debit.
1: No gift cards. I was at a family barbecue, and a gentleman comes over to me. I don't want to say who he is, because family listens to the show.
0: Mm-hmm.
1: But it was Bob. And
0: hey, Bob.
1: Yes. And he said, I bought these power tools. He's whispering to me. Bought these power tools on Facebook, and they were $400 when normally the power tools are $2,000. And now my credit card is being used at other places, and I'm contacting this site, and they say that my order's on the way, and they've been saying this for 3 months. Do you think I'm getting scammed?
0: I was like, what? Yeah. I don't think. I know you are.
1: Man.
0: I told you, my story, the only time I've ever taken Ambien.
1: Oh, that was with the pots.
0: Yeah, Gordon Ramsay had pots, normally $350, on sale for $19.99, put in my credit card, and all of a sudden I'm getting notification after notification that my card's being used all around the world.
1: I just wanted the pots.
0: This is such a good deal.
1: Silicon Wire, why your electric bill is higher than ever here on the Kim Komando Show. 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You heard me right. Phase one of the interview, an AI agent. Here's how it works. You're at home, on camera, and the whole session is recorded. A question pops up, and you get 30 seconds to start your answer. Everything gets scored. 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And the hiring criteria? You'll never know. The algorithm isn't telling. So sit up straight, look into the lens, and clean your room. Turns out mom was right all along. They say robots are coming for our jobs. Now they're the ones handing them out. Beat the robots to the good stuff. 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
1: 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Because the next time a stranger searches your name, let them find nothing about you. Sharon in Cleveland, Ohio. Welcome, Sharon.
4: Hello. Yes, Kim. First of all, thank you very much for all the help you've provided me over the years. You are my go-to gal for all things tech, and you have saved me a lot of grief. So Incogni, in fact, is one of the things that I've purchased because of your recommendation, and I love it.
1: Yeah, it's just fabulous. I love that they give you that dashboard so you can see exactly what's going on.
4: Yes, exactly, yeah.
1: So what's on your mind today?
4: Well, a few weeks ago in one of your newsletters, you explained how to create coloring book pages by uploading a photo to GPT, mm-hmm. And I thought that would make a really neat gift for my 2 young nieces. So I uploaded 6 photos and got back 6 really neat coloring book pages. But then a couple of days later, I was wondering, well, where do those photos go that I uploaded? And should I have stripped out the metadata encoded in those photos before I uploaded them? Because it includes the location of where the photos were taken.
1: That's a good question. The data probably did go with it. I don't think it's a big security issue.
4: okay,
1: to worry about. I wouldn't be staying up at night over it.
4: Okay.
1: You know, and but, you know, and those coloring pages are just so darn cute.
4: I know.
0: are. It's worth the risk.
1: You know, I got to tell you this. And I mean, listen to this, Sharon. So I got a note from a gentleman. His name was Kevin. And he was talking about how basically he was having trouble connecting with his 8-year-old granddaughter and his 12-year-old granddaughter, specifically the 12-year-old granddaughter. Sure. So it was their birthday, and he made 36 coloring pages.
0: Aww.
1: And the 8-year-old was thrilled, he said. And the 12-year-old, I forget exactly how he phrased it, but he phrased it like the 12-year-old who doesn't smile at anything.
0: Actually smiled?
1: Actually smiled and was so like, thank you, Grandpa. Thank you. Thank you. Thank you so much.
0: Sweet.
4: Yeah. You talked about a book, storybook. So that's going to be my next project. But
1: yeah, the storybook is really fun. That's where you can use Gemini to create actually the character in the book. And then you can also do some animation. And that's where I made, where Barry drew a monster. And just because I said, go draw a monster.
0: Right.
1: And you know, you've been married a long time when he's like, okay. Just draw one. You know what? And so I published that, and somebody sent me a note that looked like me in the morning.
0: Oh, that's hilarious.
1: It's like so mean.
0: Especially, she's much scarier.
1: Oh, ouch. Still to come, why your electric bill is higher than ever here on the Kim Komando Show. 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
0: Yeah.
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0: They got the money.
1: Why are we doing this? 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
13: Your afternoon ride is slowed down on Route 6 westbound for about 5 miles before the Sagamore Bridge. That's about exit 61 up to the bridge itself. Over on 28 northbound, you're going to find a slow ride there for about 2 miles to the bridge. And in between on Sandwich Road, you'll see delays there as well.
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12: Now, your look at the 1 degree outside weather network forecast for Cape Cod and the islands.
16: 1 degree outside, meteorologist Danielle Noyce here. A few evening showers, then lingering clouds and a stray shower overnight. Patchy fog with lows in the upper 60s. We turn gradually less humid. You'll feel the difference tomorrow when the sun returns. A beautiful day. Highs around 80. Breezy southwest wind 10 to 20 miles per hour. Another great day on Tuesday, too. Sunshine. Highs in the upper 70s and a breezy west-southwest breeze 10 to 20 miles per hour. For the only forecast you need to know, download our free 1 degree outside weather app.
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0: They were black artists serving extremely long felony sentences. Each had grown up under segregation, only to get caught up in America's prison boom during their 20s. I'm Jamie Petras, music and culture writer. For the past 5 years, I've been talking to the band's three surviving members, Jamal Jahan Nubi, Neil Cade, and Harry Cupcake Coleman.
3: Put it this way, we were the band of the state penal system. 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
15: On the night before Halloween in 1975, 15-year-old Martha Moxley was murdered in the Tony Bellhaven neighborhood of Greenwich, Connecticut. She was rich and beautiful and loved by all who knew her. For decades, despite intense media scrutiny, police failed to make an arrest. In 2000, 25 years after Martha's murder, her one-time neighbor, Michael Skakel, was arrested. He'd been 15, like her, at the time of the crime. He was also a cousin of the Kennedys.
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15: 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I read the articles. Of course Michael Skakel killed his next-door neighbor Martha Moxley. He beat her to death with a golf club. I knew it. And if you followed the case like I did, I bet you knew it too. My name is Andrew Goldman. I've been a journalist for 30 years. I got involved in this case in 2015. But here's the thing. Once this story got its hooks in me, it wouldn't let me go. 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
23: Caffeine can be really good for you and help a lot of things, and caffeine can be kind of bad for you.
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23: Naturally, it's in the coffee bean and in chocolate and tea, but it's also added artificially in things like soda. 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It's blocking that adenosine. You're going to feel alert and awake. It's got that adrenaline going, and it's rewarding you with the dopamine. I mentioned the vicious cycle, the inevitable crash.
24: Right.
23: Like any stimulant drug, and you want more of it. 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All right, how about some health benefits?
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23: They found everything from not develop Parkinson's disease to dropping your risk of various cancers.
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23: Nice.
24: Yeah.
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25: 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It's like a turbo booster for your brain. 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
26: All right, Doc, I love that Everstrong appeals to athletes and people who want to get more reps in the gym, maybe get some extra power in their workouts. But you're also saying there's a big push in the nutritional community to encourage people in their 40s, 50s, 60s, 70s, and even 80s to leverage the power of creatine to stay fit, strong, and healthy. In fact, you say creatine is going mainstream. You know, I shared the story with you before. My mom, who's in her late 70s now, she's taking creatine. She works out a couple of days a week, 3 days a week. She goes to Nautilus, does the free weights because she's got osteoporosis. She wants to maintain her muscle mass and she wants to make her bones stronger. And as you pointed out, creatine helps to do that. And then the other 3 days during the week, she'll go and she'll swim. Now, she's not trying to get big or strong or anything like that. But even at her age, creatine has benefits.
25: Oh, yeah. And what blows me away about that story, because you told me before, is that her medical doctor recommended creatine for her. And that just goes to show how much more mainstream this is. It's called EverStrong, and it supports the muscles. It supports your power, your strength, your speed. If you're an athlete, you're certainly going to love it. But even if you're not an athlete, you notice the difference. Let's go to another study, one more review study. This out of the journal Current Aging Science, December 2013. I thought this was very cool because the researchers looked at the body of research out there on creatine in seniors without exercise. They wanted to see what happens when seniors take creatine and they don't even exercise. So I'm quoting here, creatine supplementation without associated resistance training seems to enhance muscular strength, power, and endurance, increase lean body mass, for those that don't know what that is, they're talking about muscle, and improve the functional capacity of the elderly. They go on to talk about how it supports bone health as well, and then they finish with this, creatine supplementation without training in the elderly could potentially delay atrophy of muscle and improve endurance and strength. So here again, we see bottom line, creatine is very, very effective. It's going to help you to feel stronger whether you exercise or not. It supports your strength and power, your brain health, and on top of that, it supports your bone health. I mean, when you think about it, this almost sounds too good to be true, right?
26: Right. Yeah.
25: If you're a person that never heard about this and you're listening to us, you would think this sounds too good to be true, right?
26: Yeah.
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26: 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We'll give that number out again later in the show. But first, Dr. Levin, now listeners can only get EverStrong, this clinically tested creatine blend, from Purity Products, right?
25: Oh, absolutely. Yeah.
26: I know it combines the creatine with the vitamin D, the coffee berry, the fruit XB boron. And for those who don't know, talk about how these work so well together. There's a synergy, and it's also a great value, too. I know we have a free bottle today, but if you wanted to buy all of these things separately, it would cost a small fortune, wouldn't it?
25: Oh, absolutely. I mean, if you went out and bought the CreaPure creatine, that's the purest, finest creatine from Europe, if you bought that, and then you went out and bought a separate antioxidant formula and a separate joint formula and the vitamin D, that's going to cost you $80, $90, $100 a month. 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You're not spending $45, $50 because today it's free. Your job is to be one of the first 1,000 callers and take it seriously. 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We want to get it right out to you. We want you to try this out. We want you to be the judge for yourself. Don't take my word for it. Try it. Look in the mirror. Go to the gym. Lift some weights. Play. Do whatever you do. See if you don't feel better.
26: All right, let's talk about how you take this. You have these easy-to-swallow tablets, which are super easy to swallow. It also comes in a very refreshing cherry berry powder. So how do you like to take it? And can people just choose the tablets or the powder when they call in for the free bottle today?
25: Yeah, you can choose tablets or powder. I personally use both. You know, on my workout days or days I'm making a protein shake, on days I'm juicing, let's face it, juicing is becoming very big these days. So if you're doing something like that, the cherry berry powder is fantastic. You just take a scoop, dump it right into your juice, dump it into your protein shake, and that's a great way to take it. But if you don't do that stuff, I mean, the tablets are super convenient. They're small, they're coated, they're easy to swallow. It's wonderful stuff.
26: Now, I know you're chomping at the bit to tell us a little more about the study that Purity did on the EverStrong powder. They tested golfers, and
25: right,
26: Purity found out that not only were these golfers getting stronger and more explosive, but they were driving the golf ball, get this, 14 yards further. That's amazing.
25: I have such a big smile on my face right now. I'm remembering when the researchers came back and gave us this information. I mean, we were bouncing off the walls. This is so exciting. The researchers called this a seminal study in sports nutrition, and this is on our EverStrong formula, the product we're talking about right now, the EverStrong powder. So double-blind, placebo-controlled study, 30 golfers took the EverStrong powder for 1 month. No exercise, nothing different. Just took our EverStrong powder for 1 month. In 1 month, they were banging the golf ball 14 yards further. Not
26: wow.
25: Only that, 6% more power on the bench press, more explosive. They could lift the weight faster.
26: Hold on. Guys spend hundreds of dollars on new clubs to drive the ball further.
25: So, Trevor, you could spend $500 on a driver and pick up 5 yards, right? This is 14 yards. People shouldn't just ho-hum about this or yawn about this. This is amazing because, let's face it, this was a golf study, but more explosiveness, more speed, more power. This should help all sports. So if you're a tennis player, if you're a jogger, if you're any kind of an athlete, this has ramifications across the board. But again, these golfers, 1 month on this Everstrong powder we're talking about today, banging the golf ball 14 yards further. Can you imagine? You get your bottle of Everstrong, you don't tell your buddies, take it for a month, and you go out and you're banging the ball 14 yards past them. They don't know what hit them.
26: Wow. All right, we just got a few minutes left here. I want you to recap this amazing story today about creatine, what you like to call the molecule of strength. Who needs it? And what about this double free bottle offer today with the Everstrong plus the B12 energy melts?
25: You know what? My one concern with this show is that literally it sounds too good to be true, right?
26: Right.
25: Like when I tell folks about Everstrong,
26: right,
25: I'm afraid they're going to think I'm making this up. It's not possible, right? You know, I know how you feel because 6, 7, 8 years ago when I started to read about creatine, I almost couldn't believe it. I said to myself, if it's really this good with an excellent safety profile, how come everybody's not using it? But I started to use it and I noticed some incredible benefits. It's just phenomenal. And it's as simple as this. You're going to get on the Everstrong, you're going to try it, you're going to get stronger, you're going to get more powerful. You can look in the mirror and see the difference. There's hundreds and hundreds of human studies backing this up. These aren't studies with a hamster in a lab somewhere. We're talking human studies. I call this stuff muscle fertilizer. It's that great. And of course, we didn't just add the CreaPure creatine. We've discussed that. We added the Fruit XP. Remember that? Joint health. We added the coffee berry extract, that phenomenal antioxidant that's more potent than blueberries and strawberries for powerful antioxidant protection. I added the vitamin D because it's so important across the board, great for bone health, but also for seniors, vitamin D so important for muscles, especially as we get older, for strength and coordination. So this is a very comprehensive formula. Again, this would easily cost you $80, $90, $100 to replicate on your own, but today it's free. And not only that, let's not forget about the B12 energy melts, because we're talking about energy here today. And when you think energy, you think B12. B12 is critical for making red blood cells to carry oxygen to the tissues. The biotin in there is great for the hair, skin, and nails. 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
14: Almost every drug investigation in America is based on a confidential informant. 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The CI system is based on blind trust and can have deadly consequences. I'm Dugan Arnett, an investigative reporter with the Boston Globe Spotlight Team. And I'm going to bring you inside this secret world through the story of one city at the forefront of America's drug war.
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2: 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Additionally, green tea helps to stabilize blood glucose or blood sugar. And unstable blood sugar is one of the contributing factors to increased weight. So by stabilizing blood sugar, you have an effect on weight control and weight management. So it's really quite remarkable stuff. You need enough of it. We've got enough of it in green tea CR. It has to be the right extract. We've got the right extract. But the science is there for healthy weight management.
3: All right. Now, Chris, you say that with Purity's formula, it provides you with about 3 cups worth of green tea in each 2-capsule serving. So you get all of the green tea's concentrated benefits for energy, for heart health, for alertness in just 2 caps. Plus, you get the curcumin and the resveratrol, too. So it's easy. You call it your daily shortcut to better health. Explain this idea of a healthy shortcut and explain some of the top benefits as well.
2: Well, I mean, you could, for example, drink 3 cups of good concentrated green tea each day, eat at least 1 really rich curry made with a lot of turmeric root, and drink a couple of glasses of red wine. You could do that every day. Most people will not do that every day, but they still might want the benefits of 3 of the biggest superstar protective health-enhancing nutrients on the entire planet. So when I call this a daily shortcut, I'm simply saying that you can get in a capsule, in a good capsule, what you'd otherwise have to get by drinking a few cups of tea, eating at least 1 large, you know, turmeric-laden curry every day, and drinking a couple of glasses of concentrated red wine.
3: Again, we're talking with Chris Killam, the medicine hunter. Now, in this new green tea CR formula from Purity, it's really about the research. Share with us some of your favorite studies and the headlines on the curcumin that we didn't get to yet. I know this is one of your favorite ingredients for joint comfort and even for brain health.
2: Well, I especially like the liver protective, heart protective, and joint modifying properties of this stuff. The liver is our greatest detoxifying organ, and we know that we're constantly bombarded by toxins in the environment. In fact, blood studies show that newborn babies contain 200 industrial pollutants in their blood at the time of birth. So we need a functioning, super healthy, very strong liver. We might not think about our livers that much, but we need that. Mm-hmm. And we know that curcumin protects the liver. It keeps it strong. From a cardiac standpoint, it's highly beneficial for the heart. It's very good for maintaining healthy cholesterol and healthy platelet levels. And from a joint standpoint, we have innumerable studies showing overall improvement in joint health and relief and stable inflammatory activity, better joint mobility as a result of taking curcumin. I like the brain protective studies as well. You know, curcumin delivers all this. So I regard it as one of the single most important things that you can put in your body. And I'm very well aware that most people are not going to eat enough raw turmeric root to get the benefits that they should and that they can get from a concentrated curcumin extract.
3: 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All right, back to the show. Chris, I don't want to get too technical here, but these antioxidants in green tea are classified as polyphenols. And they really are super powerful and well-respected by scientists. But in this green tea CR formula, there's more. It's got the green tea, it's got the curcumin, the resveratrol that we talked about, plus grape seed extract, bioflavonoids, vitamin C. Can you talk to me about this array of really super antioxidants and polyphenols that you've put in the formula?
2: Well, yeah, I won't say that we kind of went overkill, but I will say that we really, really developed an efficient, comprehensive program here. Grape seed extract contain a group of highly specialized antioxidant compounds that not only do much of what I've already described, but also enhance the physical integrity of tissue in the blood vessels and the skin. So we put those in there for extra boost in antioxidant activity, but also for a specific type of activity that isn't as much addressed by the green tea, the curcumin, and the resveratrol. The bioflavonoids enhance the overall activity of vitamin C, and vitamin C itself is one of the most important nutrients that we can possibly take in. So I would say that we were very, very thorough. You know, when we went through what could be in this product, we said, you know, what would happen if we put in grape seed extract, bioflavonoids, and vitamin C? We realized that we would have an utterly superior formula. And just to reiterate, I want people to experience dynamic health. I want people to feel great. This formula, the green tea CR, will make you feel great. And that's the purpose of it.
3: All right, Chris, I love this green tea CR combination formula. And remember, the CR stands for curcumin and resveratrol. I love that with this complimentary bottle today, our listeners can get started for free. That's great value. What would people expect to pay if they bought all of these separately in the store?
2: Well, I think if they bought high-quality products that contain these ingredients, they'd be into it for about $75 or so, possibly even $80.
3: Yeah.
2: So they'd wind up spending appreciably more than they're going to spend on the green tea CR formula. And they still wouldn't get the grape seed extract. They still wouldn't get the pine bark extract, the bioflavonoids, or the vitamin C.
3: Chris, what kind of results can people expect to see? What can they expect to feel once they start taking this formula?
2: I think that people will feel greater joint mobility and comfort. I think they'll feel more energy. Because these ingredients also help to stabilize and maintain natural healthy blood sugar control, I think they'll have more sustained energy throughout the day. And I would just suspect that people will have an experience of greater vitality. When you have a more highly functional immune system, you just feel more energy and better overall. It's kind of, you know, like those days when you get up and go, wow, I feel great. This is a wow, I feel great formula.
3: Now, Chris, the green tea CR, let me get this straight. It provides about 3 cups worth of green tea in each 2-capsule serving. Plus, you get the antioxidant equivalent of several servings of fruits and vegetables. Plus, you get the resveratrol and the joint comfort and brain function benefits of the curcumin. I mean, wow, all in one formula. In the last 2 minutes, talk to me about this shortcut to better health and why you want everyone listening to this program to call now for that complimentary bottle of green tea CR.
2: Okay. Fortunately, there's an immense body of science that has been growing steadily for the past 20 years, and it's really rich science now. We know that of the various plant-derived substances that exist, green tea extract, curcumin extract, and resveratrol extract are at the absolute top of the list of protective, vitality-enhancing, overall health-promoting compounds. There just isn't anything like these. They're in the green tea CR, CR standing for curcumin and resveratrol, product in meaningful amounts. 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You're just plain going to feel better, kind of more fluid and in that flow of good health.
3: Sure.
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3: 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We appreciate your insight. Thanks so much.
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22: Okay, Bill Gates even. They all have that engineer type of mindset. And you see stuff all the time with Elon and how he communicates to his employees. I don't know if you saw that email he just sent out.
23: Oh, no.
22: And he just said, basically, if you're going to email me, it has to have these three things. You're either questioning what I'm doing and you're giving me a reason why you're questioning it because maybe I'm wrong. Maybe it can be done better. Or... you're telling me how we can do it better, or you're, well, I forget the third thing, right? But he just laid it all out, and everybody's all over him for it. But I feel like if you're direct with people and right to the bottom line, I feel like that's okay, but not everyone feels that way.
23: Yeah, I tell everyone, I say, your job is to figure out how your manager communicates and figure out, and then communicate with them that way. But I tell all the managers, your job is to figure out how to communicate with the people on your team. And if you are very clear of, this is the way I communicate best, as long as you're not doing it in the moment when things get heated, if you let people know ahead of time, this is how best to communicate with me, I think that's great.
22: Yeah. So do you think that, you know, I mean, obviously working with people, right? Communication can either be a barrier or it can break barriers, right? So like, what are those common threads that you see? Some of the mistakes that you see some of the best potential best leaders make?
23: I think in communication, the biggest issue is the assumptions we all make. We assume other people's brains work the way ours do.
22: Yes.
23: And they just don't. And people are so afraid to stop and ask questions. So the superpower that I think I have is communication was always challenging for me. So I have no problem stopping and asking, is this what you really meant? Or did you mean something else? Very few people will do that. They just go with their assumption.
22: Yeah, I feel like what you were talking about, how until I think you were in high school where you were like, why don't people understand me? Why don't I understand them? I feel like that is such a huge part of growing up. And sometimes people never realize, like they never really, they don't give too much thought to that. They just feel like everyone should know how to do this. Everybody should know what I'm thinking. They should be thinking the same. There's actually a terminology. And Mike, who works with us, he's our transaction coordinator. He told me this. I'm trying to remember what it is. You might know it. And it's actually children. They only believe what's happening in the world is what's happening right around them. This literally applies to even adults because some people don't grow out of it. And it's not even necessarily their fault. It's just everything's education, right? So if we can communicate that and several of these other points to the people listening to this podcast, it might be a huge aha moment and help them get through.
23: And, you know, one of the smaller things that I talk about there is culture.
22: Yeah.
23: And the culture that you grew up in leads to a lot of assumptions. as the youngest of 10 kids, it was basically its own village. So we had our own culture. But then I married a woman from Iran.
0: Wow.
23: And the way that they interact is so different from the way I interact and the way I learned growing up. And it took a lot of learning to understand why they do things the way they do. But most, especially Americans, really have never talked to anyone from another culture.
0: Yeah.
23: In any sort of depth.
0: Wow. I think, you know, so Americans, like, we're pretty focused on what we're doing, pretty kind of as much of a melting pot as we are. We're pretty closed off because everybody assimilates. They assimilate to be Americans. And that's a good point, because when we go in other countries, we oftentimes don't speak those languages.
23: Right.
0: When they come here, they speak our language. I have European friends, and it's the same thing. I don't speak German. They speak German, French, English. We got people that work here that are from Europe, and they're taught to speak English. You know, maybe because they're so close in proximity to all these other countries, and English is the business language, I guess, international business language. But I think that's fascinating what you just said there.
23: I lived in Italy for a while, and my job was traveling around Europe, working with different country managers on strategy. And every time they would basically mock Americans for only speaking one language. And I say, how far can you drive before getting into another country? They're like, 3 hours.
0: Right.
23: I'm like, I can drive 35 hours and still be in the country.
0: Solid point.
23: Yes, we should be better about it, but you know, with oceans on both sides and that much space within our own country, it just makes it harder.
0: You know, it's so easy to look at someone else and to point to them and say, you should be doing this. My coach, Coach Kearns, he's my strength coach, you know, physical strength coach. He says, you know what, if you point at someone like this, you got three fingers pointing back at you.
23: Yeah.
0: Right. And he's like, look at, you're pointing at yourself. You should be pointing at yourself. And it's really, you got to meet people where they're at, and you got to take a step back. And this is how I think of people, right? I look at people like they're grown children, and we're all lost. We're all trying to find our way. And one of my friends, Amy, she says to her kids, she says, it's my first time here too.
23: Mm-hmm.
0: Right. We got to remember that.
23: You know, one thing that I tell people often is, if you assume everyone's doing their best, it changes the way you frame a conversation. Mm-hmm. You don't have to like what their best is, and their best might not be good. But if you stop yourself from thinking they're purposely being difficult, mm-hmm. and instead think there's something going on in their life that's making it hard for them to engage with me the way I need them to, they're doing their best. It just changes the way that you approach the conversation.
0: Oh, that's beautiful. So let's say somebody is running a team, right? They're running a business, and really every business is a team of people, right? Like, what are some things that they could be doing immediately to have more effective conversations that'll lead them to ultimately achieving their goals in business?
23: You know, we were talking a little bit earlier about project management, and one of the big things in project management is really understanding the goals of other people, mm-hmm. not just the big goal, like we need to build a bridge or we need to sell a house, but each of the stakeholders in there has their own criteria for what would make it a real success. Mm. And understanding that in a business setting goes a long way towards getting a project done. And if it's a team that does work for you, understanding what's important to them inside of work and outside of work. Mm-hmm. is so important, because you can't really motivate anyone to do anything. You can try.
0: Right.
23: The best you can do is set a fertile ground for them to motivate themselves. And the more you understand about what drives them, the easier it is to do that and find ways to collaborate.
0: So everybody, and we were talking a little bit about this before coming on, everybody kind of has their own hidden agenda of what they want to achieve, what their goals are, why they want to achieve it, right? What are some ways we can go about finding that out if somebody is not readily able or willing to share?
23: If it is in a project, then I think it's really important to not just ask a question like, what's important to you? And, or ask feedback from people like, do you agree with this or not?
0: Yeah.
23: Force them to tell you three things. Because what I always say is, if you say, ask someone, does that make sense? Do you understand? Do you have any questions? They're going to say, I understand. I have no questions.
22: Right.
23: But if you turn around and say, ask me three questions about this, they are guaranteed to have three questions. They just weren't going to share them. So some of it takes reframing the question out of the simple, does that make sense? To kind of going through multiple steps of either doing an activity or just saying, give me three questions.
22: Wow. I love that. Right. And I'm like, we always try to see like how we can use that practically in our businesses. And I just thought of ways I can use that. So ask me three questions about this and they literally have to open up.
23: Yep.
22: And if they don't get it, they're just going to, they're going to have a blank stare and you're going to be able to explain it again, maybe differently.
23: Yeah. Sometimes you need to ask more specific questions. Like, what is one thing that can't happen in order for you to consider this a success? What is the one thing that if that happened, we would have hit this out of the park?
22: Yes.
23: Making it specific helps.
22: I love those open-ended questions. And, you know, sometimes though, on the spot, it's hard to think about those. Is there anything you can do to train your brain to maybe think more objectively?
23: I'm not going to answer your question directly. How's that?
22: Okay.
23: But one thing I often talk about is meetings.
22: Yep.
23: And we're all in meetings very often. And they often go poorly. You know, a couple of people will run away with the meeting and you don't get as much done as you want. What I always say is, if you're going to be asking for feedback, let people know ahead of time what it is. Because introverts do not like to share information until they've thought it all the way through and they know it's right. Mm. Extroverts think while they're talking.
22: Sure.
23: So if you are in a meeting and you ask for feedback, the extroverts jump right in. And they're not getting right to the point because they're still thinking while they do it. By the time the introverts have something to share that they're ready to share, the topic has moved on.
22: Yeah.
23: So the extroverts are so annoyed at those people who don't contribute anything. Mm. And the introverted people are so frustrated that they have these great ideas that they never get to share. So if you let people know ahead of time, then everyone responds much faster and with much more coherent answers, and it makes everyone happier.
22: Okay, so basically tell them the meeting agenda or what the meeting is about, and then ask for the feedback before?
23: If you are going to be asking for feedback, I recommend doing it at least hours before and letting them know.
22: And that speaks to the introverts.
23: Interesting, because that's why I started giving that advice. Because it would allow the introverted people to work through the process in their brain so that they're ready to share. It ended up being better for the extroverted people as well because they got a chance to go and chat with their friends and think it through while talking so that when they got to the meeting, they didn't have to spend 10 minutes to share their idea. They could do it in 30 seconds.
22: Wow. I love that. That is so huge because as an extrovert, you know, I think on my feet. I'm building the parachute on the way down. And I think a lot of our listeners on this show are too. So that was a huge takeaway. Some great advice.
23: Wow. I like to explode them.
22: Yeah. That's good. That's good. So before we get on to this topic, we were talking about how children feel. Like when we're children, we feel like the only world that's going on is the world surrounding us. Like we are the center of the universe. It's an innocence thing. The terminology behind that is object permanence. What a beautiful phrase. Mm-hmm. And when you hear that, right, can you relate that to adults too? Do you think that adults have object permanence in business and in life?
23: Yeah, I think so to a degree. Like, mm-hmm. Kids have it so much so that when you do peekaboo, they think you're actually gone.
22: Yeah.
23: Right?
22: True.
23: But as you get older, it gets less obvious, but I think it's still there. Like we still, like I said, we assume everyone thinks the way we do, and that is simply not true. And when I talked about people in other countries, other cultures, so many of us have no concept of the way that they live their lives or what they go through.
22: Yeah.
23: So I think it persists for a long time.
22: Wow. Hey, if you're tuning in, we're talking with Jeremy Doran, and he, did I say your last name right? Doran?
23: I go with Doran, but interestingly, half the people in my family say Doran. All right. Either one works.
22: Jeremy Doran. And, you know, he's a book author. He's a leadership coach. He's a speaker as well. And just a fascinating gentleman all around. And we're talking about communicating in business so that people who think and feel differently can understand where you're coming from. Because if there's a communication gap in business or in relationships, you know, it can really bottleneck success. It can really bottleneck you from doing what you need to do and really get in the way of your goals. So communication is so important. And I think now more than ever, being authentic really is so important because people are so used to seeing all the AI stuff, all the filters. And I think people are already getting fatigued with that, you know, and really, it's just such a thing. I want to kind of rewind a little bit and go back because I personally, as a business owner, okay, I've had situations where I got disappointed that my team or that people around me didn't do things to my expectations. And then I read it somewhere. I don't know if it was from skimming through your book or reading, you know, something somewhere else that you don't realize sometimes people aren't thinking the way you do. They're thinking that you didn't teach them how to do something, but in your mind, you're thinking that they should know that. Like, what are some steps somebody like me, somebody with ADHD, an entrepreneur, somebody with that spirit that just goes a million miles per hour with no brakes. I'm a Ferrari with no brakes. A lot of our listeners are scary sometimes, but we get it done, right? What are some steps we can take to make sure that our whole team understands the process, understands the systems?
23: When I am talking to people, I will ask them early on when they start working for me, how do you like to be given tasks to do? Would you want all of the steps or do you just want to be given the goal? Mm. And what's so fascinating is they almost never know how to answer because it never occurred to them that someone would want it different than the way they do. Mm. And then when I explain it again, about 2/3 of the people say, well, if you don't give me every step, how will I know what to do? I'm like, great, you need all the steps. And yeah. Some people say, if you try to micromanage me, I'm out of here. I'm like, great, you just need a very specific end goal and you'll figure it out. Understanding how people like to be given tasks and how they like to learn is so important.
22: Wow, that is another, gotta highlight that one too. That one right there, you know, write that down. You ask them, can you say that one more time? Ask them how...
23: How do they like to learn and how do they like to receive information about tasks? Do they want to be given every step along the way?
22: Yep.
23: And potentially how each step is done? Or do they want a very specific end goal and they're going to figure out how to get there?
22: So there's different quadrants. Like there's four different types of people out there when you look at behavioral quadrants or I think, and just the way people kind of learn, like the DISC profile. Do you put any weight into the DISC profile? And if so, can you explain to our audience that might not be familiar with that, like how that, what that means?
23: I prefer the Myers-Briggs. It breaks it down into 16, but you can also break it down into 4.
22: Wow.
23: So they're kind of more major and less major. Let's
22: talk about Myers-Briggs because I've used DISC profile, which is decisive, individualistic, cautious and safety, and it kind of breaks people into these different categories and why they behave the way they do and what they do. But I'm always fascinated by learning something new. So tell us a little bit about Myers-Briggs and why it might be more complete.
23: And again, it's what works for you. So if the DISC works better for a person, I say use the DISC. Mm. But for me, I like it. It's a little more granular. The first dimension is introversion and extroversion.
22: Okay.
23: The next one is sensing versus intuition, and that is really big picture versus details. Thinking versus feeling, and that is everyone thinks, everyone feels, but it's really about how you make decisions. Mm-hmm. Is it going to be the statistically numbered best solution, or is it going to be something that really supports your core values? Mm-hmm. That's the big difference there. And then planning and judging, and that is about, do you want to create every step along the way? Or do you want to be able to continue gathering information so that you're more able to react in the moment? And the great example for that is planning a vacation. If you talk about planning a vacation with someone, almost everyone has an example of a time when one person wanted to book every minute of every day, and the other person wanted all free time.
22: Mm-hmm. Yeah. I just have my assistant book it. I'm just like, hey, I want to go away here and just plan it. Plan it all.
23: Yeah.
22: Right. I'll show up. I'll be there. Just kind of take it as it goes. But that's so funny. So is there a way to, like, if somebody wanted to get on that test, I would imagine they just type in Myers-Briggs test and then they take it somewhere. Is there any specific place? Is it free? Does it cost something?
23: There are different versions of it. The best place to take it is Myers-Briggs, the Myers-Briggs company. They will give you a lot of information. Mm-hmm. Interestingly, the first book that I wrote, The Little Kids, about all my family.
22: Yeah.
23: We could not figure out how to describe all the characters, like all my siblings.
22: Mm.
23: And we went round and round. And eventually, we had done a family reunion a couple years before then. And I was on the project committee because we always have things that we do on our reunions. And I had everyone take the Myers-Briggs. And then we explained it and broke people up into small groups.
22: Wow.
23: So I had everyone's results. And that's how I described each person. I said, George. And I would, you know, say what number he was because that's how we introduced ourselves, what his four letters were, a brief description of those four letters, and then one person from history and one person who's a movie or TV character who matches that profile. And it was so fascinating because some of the people I thought, ooh, I don't know if they're going to like this. But when I told them what it was, they said, yes, that's perfect. Wow. So we all so identified with the people who matched us.
22: Wow. So who are you matched with?
23: Yeah, it's almost embarrassing how great the answers are. Isaac Newton.
22: All right.
23: And Neo from The Matrix.
22: Wow. Very cool.
23: I'm like, I must be awesome.
22: Wow. Yeah, that's pretty cool. Now you got me wondering who I would match with. Pretty cool. Myers-Briggs. I'm going to check that out. Great. All right. So you take the test, right? You look at that. Like, what do you do with that information?
23: What I found is you can look at the report and it's good,
22: mm-hmm.
23: but having someone actually walk through the results with you is so much better because then it's more interactive. And then you start telling stories. Like the information is good, but it's the stories that drive it home. So I love when I am explaining it to people and then one of them will jump up and they'll say, that's why this happened.
22: Mm.
23: And it's just so rewarding. And I do it for people for work, and they always come back the next week, and at least half of them say, my spouse thinks you're the best because now we communicate better.
22: Wow.
23: So it's good at home and work.
22: Wow, that's really cool. And that's the second time that you said to basically teach with stories.
23: Mm-hmm.
22: I mean, one of the most famous teachers ever, Jesus, taught through parables. And it's so unbelievably effective. Because people can, you know, they can understand that. And I've actually pulled that in sales over the years. I've learned if
23: Great.
22: You could tell someone a story, they're going to emotionally connect to that.
23: Mm-hmm.
22: And it's like, so it's so much better than just talking numbers or statistics, even though I'm a statistics guy. I love stats. So when you're talking with engineers or you're talking with like the more extrovert, kind of the more think as you go type of people, as you would describe some of us, is that just as effective talking in stories?
23: It's almost more so for people who are like engineering technical type.
22: Yeah.
23: Our brains learn in stories.
22: Yeah.
23: Like we've evolved this way. And if you give someone statistics, they're going to turn that into a story in their brain. So why not just jump over that hurdle and make it a story in their brain? But when especially you're trying to explain really complex things to people, it's hard for them to understand unless you can tie it to an experience that's personal to them.
22: Mm. Outside, Jeremy, outside of what we discussed, what do you think our audience needs to know to better their communication skills?
23: I've already said it, so I'm going to have to say it again.
22: Repetition is a winner.
23: Is do not assume that people communicate the way you do. Do not assume they receive, process, or share information the same way you do. And anytime you're not 100% sure, be comfortable enough to ask. And yeah, I think that's one. I'll give you one more, actually.
22: Oh, please, keep them coming.
23: When you are going into a conversation, let people know what you want out of it ahead of time. If you go in and you are expecting to just tell someone a story, this happened to me. Someone came to me, I was so busy at work, and they started talking to me. And I hung in there way longer than I wanted to, expecting them to ask for something that they needed. And then they said, oh no, I just wanted to tell you. And I was so angry right then because it seemed like a total waste of my time. Yeah. But if you go to someone and say, hey, I've got a story, like that's, I think you're going to find funny. They know how to listen to you. Mm-hmm. If you say, I'm going to need your advice at the end of this, you ask, you listen in a totally different way. Or if I'm going to need you to do something. So letting people know what the outcome is going to need to be helps them listen in the right way.
22: Wow. So much, like so many great takeaways for me. I can't wait to dive into this. Before we started, I told Jeremy, I said, Jeremy, listen, I love this. I get to interview so many book authors and like, I don't get to read all of these books, right? And like, I listen to audio. Is this on audio yet?
23: I'm still working on that. It should be about a month.
22: Okay, cool. Well, I mean, either way, I think if you're someone like me, right, where you have just, you know, maybe a lack of attention all the time and you're running around trying to do a million different things. One of the things that I found beneficial was, you know, Hal Elrod from Miracle Morning? Mm. Great, great book author, great book. He talks about taking time in the morning. And even if it's just 10 minutes to read, pick up this book, start reading it, highlight what you want to remember, and you can always go back and you can literally open up the book. You can see the highlights and you're going to pick something up from this. I mean, just talking with you for the past 25, 30 minutes, I got a lot out of this conversation.
23: Great.
22: So yeah, thank you. So Jeremy, if somebody wants to connect with you, or if they want to have you as a speaker at their company, or they want to hire you as a coach, like what are some of the best ways that they can connect with you?
23: The easiest way is to go to my website.
22: Yeah.
23: It's neuroconversantleadership.com. Mm-hmm. And from there, you can read all my blog posts I write every other week. You can listen to any of my podcast episodes, which I do every week. And you can connect with me there. I'm also very active on LinkedIn. And my tag is Jeremy Doran Speaks.
22: Now, you said you made the term, the word conversant up. That's why I didn't know how to say it.
23: So it is.
22: What does it mean?
23: Yeah. So I couldn't find a word for what I was looking to describe. Neurodiversity is the very common wide range of the way people's brains work.
22: Yeah.
23: And conversant means to be familiar with something enough that you can interact with it. Mm-hmm. So neuroconversant is to be able to understand the wide swath of the different ways that people's brains work and able to communicate with them in a way that works for them.
22: It's beautiful. Is it in the dictionary yet?
23: It's not in the dictionary yet, but I did get it trademarked or copyrighted.
22: Really?
23: Yeah.
22: So is that like the first step to get into the dictionary?
23: I'm working on it. I need to get more people saying it. I'll make a play, maybe.
22: I mean, it makes sense. It makes perfect sense. And really, that's, you know, our language is living and growing, right? And it's, but I did hear something else. I heard that we actually are losing vocabulary year after year. We're using less and less complex words.
23: Oh, really?
22: Yeah.
23: I like to use the exact right word in any given sentence.
22: Like an attorney.
23: But not everyone's always going to understand that word necessarily. Mm-hmm. I grew up in a house where we used a lot of big words.
22: I love that.
23: So I need to judge the audience of what's going to make the most sense for them.
22: Awesome stuff. Jeremy, this was awesome. Thank you so much.
23: Thank you for having me. It's great.
22: Yeah, you're welcome. Thank you. Good. And if you want to check him out, if you want to learn more about Jeremy, you can go ahead and check out his website. Say it one more time.
23: Neuroconversantleadership.com.
22: Awesome. Check it out. Good stuff. Thank you so much. We're going to be right back here in a few minutes. We've got somebody with a man who I call the mortgage economist. He's absolutely wonderful. Jeff Swiderski with Annie Mac. We're going to share some insights on the latest housing market data that you need to know if you're an investor, a homeowner.
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19: Social media and its impact on youth mental health is once again taking center stage as the trial against Meta continues. Natalie Migliori has more.
24: With 29 states suing the owners of Facebook and Instagram, New Jersey is one of four states leading the jury case in what's expected to be a weeks-long trial. Kids weighing in.
25: It's 50-50 because I feel like the effect that social media has on us is also like what we cause it to have on us.
26: If you're feeding like some inappropriate stuff to the younger age groups, there should be some guidelines and some restrictions.
24: New York and Connecticut are also part of the state suing Meta. If Meta loses, it could be forced to redesign its platforms and pay billions of dollars in penalties.
19: The FDA has authorized a first-of-its-kind robotic device designed to draw blood from patients without manual human intervention, called Aletta. The machine uses infrared light and Doppler ultrasound to locate veins. And state regulators in Nevada are giving the thumbs up to Waymo, Uber, and Tesla to operate 8,000 autonomous vehicles in Clark County, Las Vegas included. Tech Report. I'm Matt Mattinson.
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0: fast-growing wildfire did not start naturally. I'm Ann Carrick, Fox News. The Hawk Fire destroying homes in northwest Reno, Nevada. Fire Battalion Chief Shane Akerson.
1: We can confirm that the fire was human-caused. However, that is still undergoing active investigation and don't have further details provided at this time.
0: Some 90,000 people asked to evacuate, at least six people injured. The Hawk Fire began Saturday and quickly grew to 20 square miles, spreading across the Nevada side of the California state line. The fire moved exceptionally fast Saturday night, jumping over fire trucks and making it difficult for responders to get to hot spots. Iranian officials threatening a seismic response to President Trump unleashing an economic D-Day against the country as traffic through the Strait of Hormuz continues.
2: Reports indicate that crossings through the Strait of Hormuz are up 400% over the past 2 weeks. This comes as the U.S. is overseeing vessels that are currently stuck in the Persian Gulf out through a safe southern passage. The passage allows for millions of barrels of crude oil to be exported each day. Iran's parliament speaker and top negotiator Mohammad Khalibaf posted to X over the weekend saying, "We've received numerous messages from neighboring countries about shaping new security arrangements and economic cooperation in the region. The United States put the security of every single one of its allies at such risk through bullying and pure disregard for their foreign interests for the sake of Israel." While President Trump indicated that talks with Iran have stopped, he says the United States is having trouble figuring out who to deal with inside of Iran.
0: Fox's Trey Yangst. Oil prices remain elevated as ship traffic through the straits remains low. Oil industry analyst Trilby Lundberg of the Lundberg Survey.
3: Retailers are having to push prices upward, and this may amount to about a dime very soon in the next few days, or perhaps quite a bit more.
0: Gas prices dropped slightly in recent weeks, but she says it's not likely to last. 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
6: Your afternoon ride is slowed down on Route 6 westbound for about 5 miles before the Sagamore Bridge. That's about exit 61 up to the bridge itself. Over on 28 northbound, you're going to find a slow ride there for about 2 miles to the bridge. And in between on Sandwich Road, you'll see delays there as well.
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5: Now, your look at the 1 degree outside weather network forecast for Cape Cod and the islands.
0: 1 degree outside, meteorologist Danielle Noyce here. A few evening showers, then lingering clouds and a stray shower overnight. Patchy fog with lows in the upper 60s. We turn gradually less humid. You'll feel the difference tomorrow when the sun returns. A beautiful day. Highs around 80. Breezy southwest wind 10 to 20 miles per hour. Another great day on Tuesday, too. Sunshine. Highs in the upper 70s and a breezy west southwest breeze 10 to 20 miles per hour. For the only forecast you need to know, download our free 1 degree outside weather app.
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0: Welcome. It's so nice to have you with us. You're listening to Verdict with Senator Ted Cruz, Ben Ferguson with you. And if you're joining us on the radio around the country, we are so glad you found this show. And if you like it, you're going to love the fact that we do this show as a podcast 3 days a week. And you can download always for free Verdict with Ted Cruz wherever you get your podcast so you don't miss a single episode. And Senator, we've got a lot to talk about in today's show, including the shocking news of a real New York terror attack that has been foiled with someone, declaring that they are a member of ISIS.
1: Well, left-wing radicalism is getting worse and worse, and it is profoundly dangerous. And today we're going to talk about manifestations of it that are getting more and more extreme and more dangerous. We're going to start with a terror plot in New York of an America-hating radical who planned to bomb the New York State Capitol, wanted to kill as many senators, kill upwards of 100 people. She was arrested by the FBI. We're going to give you the facts on that. We're also going to talk about wokeness in corporate America, and in particular Nike. Nike made a decision to embrace the left wing, to embrace anti-Americanism, to embrace racial divisiveness, to embrace transgender boys and girls sports. And the consequence has been that their stock price has plummeted, that go woke, go broke is a very real thing. We're going to talk about some of the radicals who are running for Senate across the country, including in particular James Tallarico in Texas and Abdul Al-Sayed in Michigan, both of whom, it seems every week, we discover more and more extreme positions they've taken. And finally, we're going to talk about Hassan Piker, the radical who campaigns with Al-Sayed, who campaigns with other Democrats, and who has said America deserves 9/11. It's now been reported that his younger brother has worked on sensitive Boeing projects, including Air Force One. And we're going to raise the potential national security implications of America-hating Islamists being in a position to cause real damage. All of that is on today's pod.
0: Yeah, it's a lot to cover, so get ready. Right now, somewhere in the world, there's a child that is waiting. Not waiting for a birthday, not waiting for Christmas, waiting for someone to choose them. That's what Compassion International does every single day. 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Now this year, Compassion is expanding into four new countries: Malawi, Zambia, Cambodia, and Myanmar. Meaning thousands of children are being reached for the very first time. I want you to join me in getting involved and helping a child in need. For just $43 a month, you can be the reason one child stops waiting. Sponsor a child today at compassion.com. That's compassion.com. Senator, let's get into this first story, and we are coming up. It's crazy. This makes me feel old. It is the 25th anniversary coming up of 9/11. It is amazing that it's been that many years. It is also very concerning to me how quickly we seemed to have forgotten the lessons that we learned from 9/11, whereas, as it was described to me by someone in law enforcement the other day, this is what happens when you're one generation removed from that horrific terrorist attack. And some people just say, that was something that happened in the past. It's not something we need to really worry about now. Well, we were talking about it a lot with our open borders and people on the terrorist watch list that were getting across, that were getting caught. We have worries and concerns about who's in this country that we didn't catch. Sleeper cells have been a great example of that we've talked about a lot. But now we found out the FBI thwarted an alleged ISIS-inspired plot to bomb the New York City Capitol and to kill and destroy, they said, important papers in Albany.
1: Well, leftist hate for America has real consequences. And here's the story. Here's what NBC News has reported on it. A woman has been charged with providing support to a terrorist group after she was accused of plotting an ISIS-inspired attack on the New York Capitol in Albany, federal officials said Thursday. Jessica Bowie, 35, of Albany, is alleged to have told a confidential source that she supported the Islamic State militant group, commonly known as ISIS, and asked for help learning to make explosives, according to a criminal complaint filed in the U.S. District Court for the Northern District of New York. She was arrested Wednesday by the FBI's Joint Terrorism Task Force in Albany. Bowie is expected in court Thursday afternoon on a single charge of attempting to provide material support to a designated foreign terrorist organization. According to the complaint, Bowie converted to Islam 5 years ago, became radicalized online and created several social media accounts using an honorific Islamic name. She appeared to have created multiple accounts because they were, quote, frequently suspended by providers for violating their terms of use. Bowie swore her allegiance to ISIS in multiple audio recordings in English and Arabic, and she once wrote, "Praise be to Allah for September 11th. The complaint alleged that Bowie communicated from July 16th through August 17th with a confidential source who was working with the FBI and posing as an ISIS facilitator. She told the source that she wanted to help carry out an attack on the New York Capitol, according to the complaint. The building was less than 2 miles from her home, and she said she wanted to do something to, quote, harm the enemies of God. The complaint alleges that Bowie visited the Capitol 5 times from July 21st to August 9th, and that surveillance teams observed her photographing the area. She is alleged to have said in messages to the source that she wanted to have a, quote, effect on the American system. Quote, I want to destroy as much of the buildings as possible and kill the senators while they are meeting, a message including in the complaint said. Two other confidential sources met with Bowie in Albany this month in a meeting that was recorded, the complaint says. Bowie is alleged to have said she wanted to attack the building on a day when most senators would be present. She hoped to escape after the attack, and if she evaded the authorities, planned to return for future plots. Quote, Miss Bowie didn't just want to kill lawmakers. She wanted a complete disruption of our government, and after that, she planned to flee the country and one day come back and do more, such as New Year's Eve in Times Square, even stating that she would come back to attack the White House and the president. Asked why she wanted to target the state capitol, Bowie's alleged to have said, quote, ideally it would be the White House with the president, but like, that's an even harder job. Quote, I'd say it definitely bothers me, and I know I'm going to hear about things after. What's going to bother me, especially if there's a Muslim, if there's children, pregnant women. She went on to say, however, she hoped Allah would forgive her. One of the confidential sources gave Bowie $200 to purchase bomb-making materials, which she is alleged to have done August 5th at a Home Depot. She gave the items to the confidential sources when she met with them in the days that followed. So she's been arrested. She's been stopped. She was buying bomb-making materials. She was communicating with people she thought were ISIS. She was asking about carrying out a major terror attack. This is an American. This is not a foreigner. This is not someone from the Middle East. This is an American from New York who grew up and was radicalized, was taught to hate America, was taught to celebrate 9/11. And the consequences of that is she had been indoctrinated that America is an evil place, that carrying out acts of violence are justified, that they are to be celebrated, that they are good. And I will say the evil that the world saw on 9/11, this evil is becoming normalized. It's spreading across this country. It's becoming domestic. It's not just a foreign threat. And this challenge is only getting worse.
0: It really is. I want to remind you that we do the show Monday, Wednesday, and Friday, so you can hit that subscribe or auto download button wherever you get your podcasts. If you're listening on the radio, we don't want you to miss an episode. We also do a lot of these episodes as well on YouTube. And so that's exciting. So you can also subscribe there. And if you're one of those that listens on, maybe you've got Alexa or Siri, the good news is you can just say, hey Siri, hey Alexa, play Verdict with Ted Cruz. It will do it automatically to the latest episode that is out. So you will not miss a single episode. We're going to take a quick break. We'll come right back. A lot more coming up. It is Verdict with Senator Ted Cruz. Ben Ferguson with you. We'll be right back after this.
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0: Welcome back. It is Verdict with Senator Ted Cruz, Ben Ferguson with you, and it's really nice to have you with us wherever you are around the country listening on radio stations as well. If you just found this show, well, we're glad you're here, and don't forget, we do this show as a podcast 3 days a week, so make sure you download Verdict with Ted Cruz wherever you get your podcasts so you don't miss an episode. Senator, this next topic is one that I think is awesome from the standpoint that it shows that when corporate America does something that is really kind of egregious and goes against traditional family values, even America in general, there can be long-term consequences, even if you don't see them instantly in the marketplace. This will be studied in business schools, I'm convinced, for years to come as well. And it's the demise of Nike, where they have lost not $200 million, not $20 billion, but $200 billion in market cap has been wiped out. And you can directly connect it to their woke radical agenda they started pushing several years ago.
15: Well, the principle go woke, go broke is a very true principle. And yet corporate America repeatedly has been on the front edge of the woke DEI madness that consumed much of the country. And if you think, okay, we're past that now because Trump got reelected, I think that is a foolish belief. This nonsense will come back, and their young 20-something, 30-something HR officials, DEI officials, corporate marketing officials, who have been indoctrinated in this nonsense in colleges and universities. And we saw it with Bud Light. We saw it with Target. And you look at Nike. Look, Nike is a great American company. And Nike made a corporate decision in the last decade to embrace left-wing politics. They did it most prominently with Colin Kaepernick. Colin Kaepernick, of course, was the quarterback who decided to kneel during the national anthem, and to do so in opposition to what he described as violence against African Americans from police, doing it to attack police officers and say police are engaged in violence. And that became a left-wing cause celeb, that you should not stand for the national anthem, that our country doesn't deserve respect, that our country shouldn't be celebrated. And what did Nike do? They made Colin Kaepernick their front person. They put him as part of a national campaign. They put him on a giant billboard in Times Square. They celebrated him. This is what they embraced.
0: And Senator, I think a really important data point here is when they signed Colin Kaepernick and they pushed this agenda that you just mentioned and the billboard in Times Square, he was not actively playing in the league anymore. That is how much Nike went woke.
15: Yeah, and look, Kaepernick made millions of dollars on it. For him, it was very profitable to go woke because he no longer was getting playing time. He was not performing at the top of the level. And think about that, what that's saying. You know, Nike really made their bones on Michael Jordan, and they famously went into a deal where Jordan got a percentage of sneaker sales, and it helped make Michael Jordan a billionaire. But Michael Jordan was also the greatest basketball player to ever play, and so they're going all in on someone who was extraordinary at sports and was a hell of a marketing image, a personality, an athlete for the centuries. Kaepernick wasn't even playing at that point. What they were celebrating is the America hate. And that was, it was a decision. It was a decision that I guarantee you was made by some 30-something woke little schmuck who said, this is a great idea. And by the way, the next summer, they had a 4th of July themed Air Max sneaker that featured the Betsy Ross flag. And Kaepernick was feeling his oats. I mean, he could now demand anything. And he said, well, I don't like the Betsy Ross flag. And so what did Nike do? It pulled the sneaker because of concerns that the shoe could, quote, unintentionally offend. And I got to say, for me at least, look, I grew up, I'm kind of a brand name guy. Like, I use Crest toothpaste. I just, like, Nike is what I always wore. Every tennis shoe I bought from, like, you know, when I was 5 years old, I would wear Nikes as a kid growing up. Every tennis shoe I had was a Nike. Every pair of shorts and T-shirts I had was Nike. You know, as you know, I play hoops twice a week. I would always play in Nike. And the Kaepernick thing annoyed me. And then when they did the Betsy Ross thing, I said, you know what? This is a company that has decided their business plan is to market anti-Americanism, that the country, that young kids who are buying Nike ought to be doing what Kaepernick is doing, ought to be hating the Betsy Ross flag, ought to be kneeling during the national anthem, ought to be attacking America. And so I just decided, all right, look, who cares? I mean, my buying habits are not of particular concern, but I decided I ain't going to wear this stuff anymore. And I went out and I had to buy brand new tennis shoes, brand new shorts, brand new shirts. I just went online and say, all right, there are other makers. I'm going to buy Adidas. I'm going to buy Reebok. I'm going to buy somebody else that has not built their marketing business around anti-Americanism. And by the way, Nike didn't just do that. They also went all in on the transgender issue. And so they partnered with Dylan Mulvaney, the transgender man who identifies as a woman. And they paid Dylan Mulvaney to sell women's sports bras and leggings. Now, Dylan Mulvaney, I know this is a shocking thing to say, is not a woman. But the amazing thing, Ben, this was after Bud Light had lit itself on fire.
0: Yeah.
15: So if you look at, I talk about this in my last book, Unwoke, How to Defeat Cultural Marxism in America. Bud Light was the number one beer in America. And they decided to make Dylan Mulvaney their face of marketing. And they blew up their entire, it turns out, and they had this, you know, young marketing executive who didn't like their customers, who looked down on their customers. And Bud Light obliterated itself over that decision. Nike looked at it. And then Target, you remember Target had these displays where they were marketing to two-year-old boys or parents of two-year-old boys, tuck-friendly swimsuits so that little boys could pretend to be little girls by tucking their genitalia away. I mean, this was aggressively, affirmatively marketing this stuff to children. And there was a huge backlash against Target. And in both instances, Bud Light and Target, billions of dollars were lost. Nike said, well, you know what? We want some of that. And Nike last week, their stock fell to the lowest price in 12 years. And I'm reminded of a famous quote from Michael Jordan, which is that Republicans buy sneakers too. When you tell half the country, I hate you, I look down on you, my politics, I'm a sneaker company, but I'm going to lecture to you that you too should hate America. Well, it turns out there are real consequences, and Nike is facing those.
0: Yeah, it really is incredible. We got a lot more to talk about on this and some other big issues as well. Don't forget, if you're listening on radio, we do this show 3 days a week. So make sure you download Verdict with Ted Cruz each and every day we put an episode out. You can also watch us on YouTube, the majority of the episodes we put on YouTube. And you can tell Siri, Alexa, play Verdict with Ted Cruz. It will do it for you automatically. So make sure you do that during the break. It is Verdict with Ted Cruz. Ben Ferguson with you. We'll be right back.
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0: Senator Ted Cruz, Ben Ferguson with you as well. And if you're listening on the radio, it's so nice to have you with us wherever you are around the country. A reminder, if you like the show, you'll love what we do 3 days a week. It is a podcast just like this show. You can download Verdict with Ted Cruz wherever you get your podcast so you don't miss a single episode. Senator, I want to move to something that is concerning. We have seen a massive rise, not just in this country, but also around the world, of anti-Semitism. We've also seen around the world Christians, those that identify as Christians, that are being killed at a shocking rate around the world. And what we're also seeing, and I think these are tied together hand in hand, massive open anti-Semitism in the U.S., many times from elected officials on the left. And now we're starting to see just a straight up anti-Christian rhetoric, this time coming from El Sayed and Talarico, who's running for Senate in Texas. And I think these two stories are absolutely tied together, where you get people numb to it, and then you can start coming out and just saying, hey, I hate Christians too.
15: Well, what we're seeing is the rise of radicalism, and the rise of radicalism manifested in a terror plot in New York that thankfully the FBI just stopped. The rise of radicalism manifested in corporate America and Nike making the decision to go all in on anti-Americanism. And the rise of radicalism in the Democrat Party, the rise of Marxism and Islamists, not as fringe characters in the parties, but at the very heart of the party, where the energy is, where the young people are. And I'll say to two candidates in particular who are really extreme, although there are others and we've covered them at great length. But let's talk about James Tallarico and let's talk about Abdul Al-Sayed. James Tallarico is the Democrat nominee in Texas. And this is a guy who styles himself a preacher and yet is as woke and radical as you have ever seen. And I want to focus on a couple of things Tallarico has said. And for one thing, he gave a sermon. He gave a sermon. Now, this may surprise you. The title of the sermon is God is Not a Christian. Now, this guy is theoretically a Christian pastor. Here's what he stood up and said. There's so many pathways to the sacred. The Islamic mystic Rumi said, every religion has love, but love has no religion. God is so much bigger than our human categories. Quote, God is not a Presbyterian. God is not a Christian. God is not a noun at all. God is a verb. God is not a being. God is being self. God is love, and that's why Jesus is against anything that gets in the way of love between neighbors, including religion. Now, I don't know what the hell that is, but I'll tell you what it isn't. It isn't Christianity.
0: Yeah.
15: When James Tallarico stands up and says, God is not a Christian, Jesus says, I am the way, the truth, and the life. No man comes to the Father but by me. That's what Jesus preached. And we see this pattern. By the way, there are others. You look at the Democrat who was running for Senate in Kansas, who likewise stood up and preached that hey, you know, you don't have to believe in Jesus to be saved. Now look, someone is entitled to believe that, but the heart of Christianity, the essence of Christianity, is that yes, you do. You do have to believe in Jesus to be saved. And yet Tallarico is leaning in and saying God is not a Christian. And he's claiming that is, in fact, Christianity. That is also, sadly, the heart of today's Democrat radicals.
0: Yeah, it's part of it. And you look at just these two individuals. One of the reasons, which I also think is the scary part, is Tallarico is a, you know, a wolf in sheep's clothes here, where they ran him in Texas saying, hey, this will be palatable to conservatives and independents. You're going to have a guy here who is a pastor, right? That's how they rolled him out. But when you start looking at his sermons, you find this level of radicalism. Yeah, it's how they market him. But you find this level of radicalism, and it's on so many different things he said that you're like, what world are we living in if this is the definition of a pastor?
15: Well, Tallarico also in the same sermon stood up and explained the top reasons why beer is better than religion. Number one, when you have beer, you don't knock on people's door trying to give it away. Number two, there are laws against forcing beer on minors who can't think for themselves. Number three, nobody's ever been burned at the stake because of their favorite brand of beer. Number four, you don't have to wait more than 2,000 years for a second beer. Now, I could see David Letterman doing that top 10 list, but this is a Christian pastor, and the things he is mocking... Are there hypocrites among Christian pastors, among Christians? Of course. Are there things to make fun of, televangelists? All of that is certainly legitimate and worth making fun of. But what is he making fun of? The first thing he's making fun of is knocking on doors trying to give it away. He's actually preaching the gospel. Is evangelism. He's saying that he's laughing at that. Now, he's saying there are laws against forcing beer on minors who can't think for themselves. He's saying you shouldn't preach the gospel to kids. You shouldn't teach your kids the Bible. The joke, you don't have to.

0: Texans have not gotten the justice they deserve. Now, let me ask, what the hell does Tallarico want? Does he think it's okay to stab teenagers in the heart and murder them? He is literally arguing, we should not convict and imprison murderers. And there's no dispute about guilt. Everyone knows Anthony committed the crime. But because of the race hustlers who say, well, yeah, but he's a black teenager, so apparently murdering this, by the way, this white kid who did nothing, there was no impetus for this other than just cold-blooded murder. And yet Tallarico embraces that and says, hey, this is proof the system is rigged. This is an example of a political ideology dominating the radicals and the Democrats.
1: Yeah, you talk about Tallarico there, and even, you know, Al Sayed, it's interesting to see what he actually believes in. And then he tries to morph into this like Christian faith thing. He did it on a podcast recently, and it just didn't land very well. Take a listen.
2: Well, you know, Jesus, peace and blessings be upon him, was considered radical in his time too. And there is a radical nature to being willing to stand forthright in a time of corruption.
1: Wow. I mean, you start mixing face there and saying that Jesus was a radical, not in the way that he thinks radicalism should be. Let's be clear. Like, they're very different radicals here.
0: Yeah, look, Jesus was a radical, but what Al Sayed is doing is comparing himself to Jesus and saying, I'm just like Jesus. And I got to say, no, he's not. And yet, listen to Chuck Schumer embracing Al Sayed.
3: Look, the bottom line is we're going to win Michigan. Let me tell you why we're going to win Michigan. First, El Sayed has brought in new energy and new talent into the Democratic Party.
0: Well, Schumer says that El Sayed has brought new energy and new talent into the Democrat Party. I got to say, there is nothing new about Islamism. There is nothing new about Marxism. What is new is that the Democrat Party is embracing it. And Schumer, listen, all that Schumer cares about is winning. And so if he has to embrace the Mondamis of the world, the El Saeeds of the world, the Tallaricos of the world, Schumer and the Democrat leadership is prepared to do that. And that radicalism is, and by the way, that radicalism will consume Chuck Schumer. Chuck Schumer cannot win a Democrat primary, and yet he's going to try to keep embracing these radicals and embracing them more and more. And that is, you know, I've said before, there's some Republicans who are celebrating it, going, okay, this is great. The Democrat Party has gone nuts. That means we're more likely to win in November. Listen, I don't celebrate it. We have two major parties in this country. Politics in America has been a pendulum. At some point, the Democrats will win. They will win the White House. And I would like two parties that have relatively normal, sane people. I'm not celebrating one of our two parties being an openly communist, Islamist, radical party, because that's bad for America, and yet Democrat leadership is enthusiastically embracing it.
1: Yeah, great point there. Don't forget, we do the show Monday, Wednesday, and Friday, so hit that subscribe or auto-download button wherever you get your podcast. You can also tell Siri or Alexa, download Verdict with Ted Cruz, or play, I should say, Verdict with Ted Cruz. It will do it for you automatically. You can also subscribe on the YouTube channel as well. We'll take a very quick break. We'll come back. It is Verdict with Senator Ted Cruz. Ben Ferguson with you. A lot more ahead.
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8: 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You can click on that, and then when it opens up, just put in Verdict with Ted Cruz. Hit that auto download button. You'll see the check mark. Bam. You will not miss a single episode. It's just that easy. All right, Senator, I want to get into this national security issue. The media not talking about it. But Hassan Piker's got a wingman brother. He is a space engineer with security clearance. Now, that on its face, not a big deal. What's a big deal is the details behind the brother.
9: Well, let's start with Hassan Piker. Hassan Piker is a radical. This entire show, we've been talking about the radicals who sadly are becoming more and more commonplace on the left, more and more commonplace in the Democrat Party. And Hassan Piker is a great example of he's an influencer who the Democrats have embraced. He is a communist. He is an Islamist. He hates America. He routinely rails. He hates African Americans. He hates white Americans. He hates the United States of America. He has said, and this is a quote, "America deserved 9/11. this is, and by the way, Abdul al-Sayed and other Democrats campaign with him, embrace him. Look, by when they stand next to him and both figuratively and literally embrace him, they're saying they support his ideas. Well, turns out Hassan Piker has a brother, and his brother is in a position that if he believes the same thing Hassan does, he's in a position to do real damage. Here's a story from the Washington Free Beacon. Hassan Piker's younger brother is an aerospace engineer with security clearances who spent years working on U.S. military projects for Boeing, projects that include Air Force One and the top secret, quote, doomsday plane designed for nuclear war. Now, let's see, is this guy maybe the brother? He doesn't have anything to do with Hassan Piker. He doesn't agree with his views. Maybe they're estranged. That might be a different circumstance. Well, turns out that is not the case. Let me continue reading. Murat Piker, an engineer who spent more than a decade at Boeing, regularly appears on his older brother's controversial social media channel and has also accompanied him to events. Hassan has declared that, quote, America deserved 9/11, bragged about his support for Hamas, spoken in favor of Iran's right to defend itself, and blamed Iran's death to America and great Satan rhetoric on the United States, quote, messing around in the Middle East. Well, his kid brother, Murat, worked as a full-time employee at Boeing for more than a decade and left on his own, of his own volition, earlier this year. He said, quote, my background includes significant experience at Boeing Space and Defense, where I led mechanical design and integration for next-generation satellite structures, managed high-pressure anomaly investigations, and defined structural interfaces across subsystems. That's what Murat says on his LinkedIn page. Murat and Hassan Piker were both born in New Jersey, but they did their primary and their secondary schooling in Turkey. Murat worked on Air Force One, and you have to ask. I don't know if Murat shares his brother's hatred for America, his brother's embrace of radical Islam, but given that they have done Hassan Piker's show repeatedly together, gone to events together, that is a reasonable inference and it's a reasonable question. And it raises the question, listen, if this is someone that hates America and wants to do damage to America, what harm could he do with security clearances working for Boeing and for the military on very, very sensitive projects?
8: Yeah, very sensitive projects. And you know, when you look at this, it's being exposed. I'm glad, by the way, for the work the Washington Free Beacon has done. Yet again, another example, Senator, of a major story that has national security implications, and the mainstream media just completely looks the other way.
9: Well, they do, because they don't want to cover this. They don't want to cover the fact. And understand that when Chuck Schumer, when Abdul al-Sayed have been asked, do they distance themselves from Hassan Piker, they consistently say no, that they want these radicals. Here, give a listen to Ro Khanna, who is the Democrat congressman being asked if Democrats should distance themselves from radical Hassan Piker.
10: You stuck your neck out for progressives like Abdul al-Sayed. You also supported Plattner before the allegations came out. You've also stuck your neck out for Hassan Piker. And you've seen that Hassan Piker is now being attacked 24/7 on Fox. Here's Haley Stevens going on Fox and saying, well, the first thing, you know, how al-Sayed could moderate to voters is to get rid of the Piker affiliation. You've seen Neera Tanden retweet Laura Loomer's attack on Hassan Piker. Your comment on Hassan Piker, what should the Democrats do with him? Should they abandon him? Do you renounce your support of him? You tell me, Ro. Give it to me straight.
11: It's absurd. These are the same people who were at one point criticizing Democrats for going on Joe Rogan. I mean, remember when Bernie went on Joe Rogan, the people who said, oh, you can't go on Joe Rogan. These are the same folks who criticized me when I went on Ben Shapiro. Should I not go on Ben Shapiro's podcast? He's because I disagree with him. We had an oral argument on the minimum wage. Just because someone is engaging with Hassan Piker, who has strong viewpoints on these issues, doesn't mean that you're endorsing every single one of Hassan Piker's positions. And if you're going to argue that we should exclude left-wing commentators and frankly, some of these people were arguing that we should be canceling and excluding right-wing commentators. You're left with a party that is basically a status quo party. That's why we lost two elections.
8: But by the way, I love how he's sitting there. He's like, oh, it's no different than me going on Ben Shapiro's show. Ben Shapiro is not a radical in the way that you would have to defend Hassan Piker. And yet to compare the two, going, oh, I just take a risk on these guys because, you know, I'm not going to agree with everything they say. Look at what you're endorsing. It is radical, extreme, and crazy.
9: Well, and look, Ro Khanna was someone who got elected to Congress from Silicon Valley. He was someone who got elected with the support of the tech bros. And his initial brand was kind of a moderate, common sense Democrat. And then he looked around the Democrat Party and said, wait a second, nobody wants moderate, common sense Democrats. And so he's decided to go hard, hard left. As the beginning of that interview showed, he went up to Maine and embraced Graham Platner and said, hey, this is great. You know, a Nazi communist, my kind of guy. And so, you know, you listen to what Khanna said there. He said, well, just because they're engaging, that was the verb he used, engaging with Hassan Piker. Let's be clear. Al-Sayed is not engaging with Hassan Piker. He's not saying, you know, Hassan, I actually think you're wrong when you say America deserved 9/11. I don't think we deserve to be attacked by Islamist terrorists who murdered nearly 3,000 people. They're not engaging. They're embracing. They're celebrating. They're adopting. It is who they are. And I will say, you know, there's the old line that hypocrisy is the tribute that vice pays to virtue. Ro Khanna is rich as hell. And the latest news story said he traded $165 million in trades. He made over 5,000 trades last year. I don't think members of Congress should be buying and selling stock and getting rich. And this is a great example of the hypocrisy, which is that they embrace Marxism while living as complete and utter hypocrites.
8: Yeah, it's a great point there. I want to remind you, if you're listening to the show, don't forget, Senator Cruz and I do the show as a podcast 3 days a week. 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It will do it for you automatically. And the Senator and I will see you back here on the podcast this week and on this radio station a week from now.
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14: Indy racing makes history. I'm Carmen Roberts, Fox News. IndyCar race happened in the streets of the Capitol for the first time. Drivers whizzed past the Capitol and Washington Monument in the Freedom 250 Grand Prix. Fox's Lucas Tomlinson has more from the scene.
15: The king of the streets, the inaugural Freedom 250 Grand Prix champ, Kyle Kirkwood from Jupiter, Florida. The inaugural winner, the champion, Christian Lundgaarden and Will Power, the second and third place winners, joining Kyle on the podium. And you know what they had to say? They wish this race will come back to Washington next year in the year after. They had a blast next to the Indy 500. All the drivers we spoke to said this was the greatest experience they had on the IndyCar circuit all year.
14: And President Trump and the First Lady watched the race from the stands.
16: It's turned out to be much bigger than we ever even thought possible.
17: It's an incredible day. I think everybody did an amazing job.
14: Before the race, the president took a lap around the track in his limo known as the Beast. About 150,000 people turned out for this first-of-a-kind Indy race. Fire officials in Nevada say the Hawk fire near Reno was human-caused, although they did not release details. The fire is burning out of control, with calls for some 90,000 people to evacuate.
18: We have 800 personnel working on the incident, and we're working and engaged 24 hours a day, foresee doing that for the foreseeable future with both ground and aviation resources.
14: And that's Shane Ackerman with U.S. Forest Service. He says the fires caused 6 injuries, 3 civilian and 3 responders. And wildfires are also burning in other parts of Nevada as well as other western states. And President Trump's lashing out at Canada after the trade talks collapsed, plunging the two countries into a trade war. Prime Minister Mark Carney's vowing to retaliate against the U.S. 50% tariffs. 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
19: 1 degree outside, Weather Network meteorologist Danielle Noyes. Clouds, patchy fog, and isolated shower tonight. Lows in the upper 60s, turning gradually less humid so that by tomorrow you'll feel the difference. Sunshine returns, temperatures up around 80, and a nice breeze out of the southwest, 10 to 20 miles per hour. A few clouds mix in during the afternoon. Another great day on Tuesday, mostly sunny. Highs in the upper 70s, breezy west-southwest wind, 10 to 20 miles per hour. For the only forecast you need to know, download our free 1 degree outside weather app in the App Store and Google Play.
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22: How you doing, Deb?
21: I'm doing fine. And you and yours?
22: Everyone's great. A little tired from running around, chasing my granddaughter all weekend. She's walking now, so you can't just sit down. You have to like block and tackle to make sure she didn't go down the stairs or a door she shouldn't go to. So it's pretty funny though. But just like days before, she could walk, but her preferred mode of transportation was to like crawl, like with one leg up and drag the other leg. It was like a half walk. But now she's ditched that. Now it's just full on walking.
21: And it's only goes downhill from here as far as chasing her around, right?
22: Oh, yeah. And, she's grabbing everything and outlets and things like that.
21: So. Oh, yeah, for sure. Yeah. Well, that's just what you want, though. Right on schedule.
22: Took her to the beach. She loves the beach. Like the warning, you bring her to the water, she will not get out.
21: Oh, so, wow. Yeah. Okay.
22: So, 13-month-old is telling you she's staying in the water.
21: She knows what she wants. All right, Chris, let's get to work and start with probably the question that you hear more than any other. Do I have enough money to retire?
22: Yeah, that's a great question. But I actually think there is a better question. Instead of asking how much money do I have, I want to know how much income does your retirement need to produce? So your retirement savings need to produce. And those are very different questions we've been talking about for weeks now, but it's certainly resonating with folks. So, someone might have a substantial portfolio, but a poorly organized income strategy, or not at all, actually. And someone else might have fewer assets, but a very carefully and thoughtfully structured retirement income plan. So the first thing I do is determine what retirement actually costs a person and what are their essential expenses, what lifestyle do you want to have? What do you want to spend to travel? What about helping your children or grandchildren out and healthcare? All these different expenses that you're going to have in retirement. Then we look at where your income is coming from. Of course, you got Social Security probably. If you're lucky, you got a pension, certainly your investments, retirement accounts, and other assets. Then we determine whether the pieces are working together.
21: So you don't start out by telling someone what investment they should be buying.
22: No, I start with the person. I mean, then the numbers and then the strategy. You never try to sell anything to anybody. That doesn't help anybody out.
21: All right, here's another one. I imagine that you hear this one a lot. Chris, what if I live too long and run out of money?
22: That's actually a wonderful problem to have because it requires planning. And we're living longer, and that means retirement could potentially last 25, 30 or more years. So I don't just look at the next 5 years. I want to understand what happens to you at 70 and 80 and 90 and potentially beyond. Most of the plans we put together for folks are tested to 95. Hmm. And a lot of people, every time I show them that, they look at me and they go, why are we bothering to do that? I'm like, well, yeah. Actually, I have three or four clients 95 or older right now. So and I have, I think, nine in their 90s. And so if you'd asked me 15 years ago, I might have had one. And so, you know, that's kind of what happens. And so we're going to then, you know, I look at your longevity alongside your inflation, taxes, your spending needs, investment risks, and your income sources. And here's an important point. We're not trying to predict the future because nobody can really, but we're trying to build a plan that can adapt to different futures because things change all the time. And that's a very different exercise.
21: So here's a question that I'm sure comes up a lot. Chris, what happens to my retirement if the market has a major downturn?
22: That's one of the first risks I want to understand because market volatility means something very different when you're 35 than it does when you're 65 and withdrawing income. If you're still working and accumulating, you have years to recover these downturns because they do happen. But if you're retired and taking withdrawals, the timing of a decline can matter much, much more to you. So I look at how much risk the person is actually taking. You know, are you too concentrated in things? Are you heavily exposed in one sector over another? And are you relying on growth assets for money they need in long term? You know, meaning, do you have all your money in equity assets that are geared towards growth? And but you need some of that money in the short term, like income as an example. So once we take a look at all that, we also then look at whether the income strategy can function through different market environments because things change. The objective isn't to eliminate market risk. That's quite impossible to do. It's to make sure the amount and the type of risk you're taking makes sense for your particular situation. And that's what we do at Cape Retirement Wealth Advisors while we manage your money for you.
21: This one, Chris, this question is probably coming up more and more, too. Chris, I'm comfortable today, but what happens if everything keeps getting more expensive?
22: Yeah, it's a huge concern, Deb, because inflation does not retire. Your grocery bill doesn't decrease and retire. Your insurance bill doesn't retire. Property taxes don't retire. Healthcare expenses, all these things, they don't retire. They just keep getting more expensive over time. That's the world we live in. It's always been that way, and it's going to be that way in the future. So when we're creating an income strategy, I don't just ask what someone needs today. I ask what they might need later on down the road in, you know, 5 years, 10 years, 15 years, 20 years, because it's going to be more likely than what they are needing today. And that may mean that we have to have different layers in your portfolio to combat this. Some assets may be focused on your current income, of course, and others are going to be focus on growth potential down the road and increased income down the road. And others that you have are going to provide overall stability. And the goal is to create an income strategy that has a chance to evolve as the cost of living evolves over time.
21: Chris is a fiduciary, and that means he is legally obligated to always act in your best interest, especially when it comes to retirement planning, income strategies, annuities, and investment decisions. 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Again, 508-659-5849. So those were some questions that you probably are hearing more and more, but maybe this one, not so much. Maybe it needs to be asked more often. Chris, am I paying more taxes than I need to?
22: That's an important question because people tend to think about their investment return in terms of what their statement says, right? And, you know, they see it goes up, et cetera. But what really matters is what they end up keeping. And we look at the different types of accounts that you have, the income it may be generated from them. And then we consider the tax implications of different withdrawal strategies. So the goal isn't to avoid legitimate taxes. Of course, we got to pay Uncle Sam's, you know, if we made money. And we have to pay taxes. That's a good thing because obviously we made money. But it what we're trying to do is to look for opportunities to be more tax efficient within the rules. Sometimes the answer is a simple change. Other times the answer is simply a little better coordination with withdrawals. But you don't know until you take a look at it. And so, again, at the end of the day, if you take a dollar out to spend for income, I want you to be able to spend as much of that dollar as you can and not give it to Uncle Sam.
21: So what if someone says, Chris, I'm happy with my advisor. I think I'm doing fine. So why would I need another opinion?
22: Well, I'd say that's fantastic. Seriously. I mean, the best outcome of a second opinion may be hearing you're doing a great job. Your plan makes, you know, sense, and that there doesn't have to be something wrong all the time. Maybe they have the right investments, the right income strategy, the right amount of risk, the right tax planning, and that's wonderful. Now they can sleep at night knowing that. So a second opinion's, you know, a really good thing to have. And when you get those kind of responses after a second opinion, you feel pretty good. But if there's an opportunity they haven't considered, wouldn't they want to know what that is? So you can't assume everything's right all the time. In fact, you know, I do these second opinion type things a lot. And percentage wise, about 70% of the time, they certainly aren't maximizing what they should be doing. I'm not blaming it on anyone, whatever. Just sometimes a second set of eyes is better than just one. So that's why I ask you to come in for that second opinion. Even if you're working with an advisor, maybe they're a friend of yours. You know, again, there's no obligation to do anything, but you might learn something that you're not doing. And that can certainly benefit your situation and your family going forward. And that's what I try to do for everyone is to educate you. And, you know, that's why I love my job so much. If I can better your situation, that's a good thing.
21: So here's one, Chris, that I think listeners would really want to know what happens next. Suppose someone comes in and you find something that concerns you. What do you actually do with that?
22: Well, first thing I would do, Deb, is I'd explain what I found. No jargon, no pressure, you know, just, here's what I'm seeing. Then explain why it matters to you. Then we'll look at those alternatives, that may be more appropriate. You know, it could be something like a simple tax issue, or maybe you're just taking on too much risk. I'll point that out. Of course, maybe you have an older account or annuity that deserves a review. Maybe there's too much sitting in cash. I've seen that a lot recently. A lot of people coming in that have, you know, a ton of cash, at least half their portfolio. And so look to better get that to work for you. And maybe their income strategy isn't coordinated at all, or maybe they really don't even have an income strategy, and we'll point that out too. And so maybe there are other opportunities to create additional income. Then we discuss potential solutions and what the trade-offs would be, if any. And ultimately, you, the client, decides. My job is to give you information and help you understand your choices, not to tell you what to do. Again, I'm really kind of an educator. I look at myself as a teacher. So I'm going to teach you and show you what you could be doing and why it benefits you. And then you can make a decision whether you want to move forward or not.
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0: 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And Chris's goal is to put wealth in your retirement. It's right in his company's name. It's Cape Retirement Wealth Advisors. So, Chris, if you had to pick one mistake that you see over and over again, what would that be?
1: Well, I think it's assuming that because you had something that worked in the past, it will automatically work forever. So kind of staying the course on something. You know, people build a retirement plan, then they kind of put it away, like in a drawer. And 5 years go by, and then 10 years go by, and they never really look at it, review it. The market's changed quite a bit. Interest rates have changed, their family situation has changed, their income needs have changed, their tax situation has changed, but their plan doesn't. And that's when I think people need to stop and ask, if I were building my retirement plan today, knowing what I know today, would I build it exactly the same way? I think that's a great question, and to put it that way. And if the answer is yes, then that's great. If the answer is no, or I'm not sure, which is probably going to be the answer, then it's worth taking another look.
0: So we've talked about a lot of questions that you have heard over your many years in this business. And if someone out there listening has one of those questions or maybe several in the back of their mind, but they haven't called, what's your message?
1: Well, I know people listen for years before they call. Sometimes first time they listen, they call. But I have a lot of people that even recently that have said, I've been listening to you for, you know, 2 years on the radio and or whatever it is. And they finally decided to call. So don't sit there wondering. Because that's just going to drive you crazy. I mean, questions are actually a good thing, and you need to get them answers. So that's how a good retirement planning begins for folks. So if you're wondering whether you have enough money or whether your income could be higher, whether you're taking too much risk, whether inflation is going to affect your lifestyle down the road, whether you're paying more in taxes than necessary, or whether your current plan is still the right plan for you, let's answer those questions for you and give you that peace of mind. Maybe we'll tell you everything looks great and that's a win for you. Or maybe we'll identify an opportunity. That's a win too. So either way, you replace that uncertainty with knowledge. Knowledge is power. So when it comes to retirement, you're going to have a better mindset going in. And here's one question for our listeners to think about. If you retired today, could you explain exactly where your next 10 years of retirement income is going to come from? And I would say most of you out there listening don't have a clue or wouldn't be able to answer that.
0: All right. Here's another question for you. Chris, what happens when you actually find a problem? You go over that second set of eyes and you see something. What happens then?
1: That's the important part. I mean, because identifying a concern is only the beginning, right? When someone comes to us, we're not looking to create problems where they don't exist. You know, that doesn't work for me or you or anyone else. What we're looking for is clarity for you. So maybe everything is working beautifully and we're going to let you know that. Maybe there's an opportunity to improve something. If so, we're going to let you know that. And maybe there's a risk that needs to be addressed that you're not aware of. And we're going to talk to you about that. And maybe you have an old strategy that doesn't fit your lifestyle anymore. But our job is to find that out for you and present it to you. Then we can talk about it. And go over if anything should be done.
0: So if you, what's the process, Chris? If someone says to you, I've saved a substantial amount of money, but I'm not sure I'm getting enough income from it, what is the strategy there?
1: Well, first, I want to understand what they mean by enough. I mean, how much income do they need? And we have to identify that. We're going to go over your essential expenses. Also, you know, what do they want to spend on travel and entertainment and helping family? What happens if expenses increase through inflation, that type of thing? Then I'll look at where your current income is coming from now. You know, Social Security, pension, interest, dividends, retirement accounts, annuities, other investments that you may have. Then we look at how those pieces interact together with one another. And maybe there's an opportunity to improve that income strategy for you. And that can involve looking at interest producing investments, dividend producing investments, fixed income strategies, other income oriented approaches that we do here at Cape Retirement Wealth Advisors. And for an appropriate investor, we may also discuss structured notes or professionally manage structured note funds. But I want to emphasize something. We're not starting with a product. We're starting with a problem. And the question is, how do you create an income this person needs while staying within their objectives and their comfort level and their risk level?
0: So if somebody, speaking of investments, somebody, say, bought an annuity years ago and they're talking with you, they probably want to know, is it still right for them?
1: That's a perfect example of why reviews matter. My first answer is maybe. An older annuity isn't automatically a bad annuity that you own. It may have valuable guarantees associated with it. It may provide income that clients rely on. It may have features that are still very attractive to a certain client. So we start by understanding exactly what the contract does. You know, what are the guarantees? What are the current costs? What are the withdrawal provisions? What income does it provide? What happens to the money if circumstances change? Then we compare it with what clients' needs are today and what their situation is today. And maybe it's still perfectly fitting for them with their situation. That's great. Or maybe their goals have changed and there are other alternatives worth investigating. And the important thing is to understand what it is that they own, explain it to them, and, you know, does it currently fit what they're trying to accomplish with it?
0: My guess is this one is a popular question these days. My investments have done really well, so why would I change anything?
1: Well, maybe you shouldn't would be the simple answer, but, you know, let's take a look. One of the things that can happen after a strong market is that certain investments become much larger, a larger percentage of someone's portfolio than they originally intended. Maybe they started with a balanced strategy, then one area performed extremely well. Now that area represents a much bigger portion of their retirement portfolio than they realize. And that's not necessarily bad, but it changes your risk profile. So we need to take a look at that concentration, your overall diversification, your time horizon, your income requirements, all those types of things, and how the client would feel if the market went through a significant correction. We're not trying to predict the next market move. We can't do that necessarily. But we're asking, is the amount of risk that you're taking still appropriate, you know, where you are at today? And usually the answer is going to be no, but people don't realize their portfolio got out of whack. All they see is their statement and it's going up, so they feel great. But they forget that they're, you know, 5 years close to retirement or 10 years close to retirement when actually their risk tolerance might be lower than years ago when they put this in place.
0: On the flip side, Chris, what if someone says, I'm nervous about the market. I'm keeping a lot of my money in cash as a result.
1: That's understandable. I mean, cash has an important job. It provides liquidity, number one. It provides emergency reserves. It can provide peace of mind. The question is whether every dollar of that cash has a purpose. If someone has money they need for the next year or two, that's a conversation. If they have substantially more cash than they need for liquidity and reserves, then we can ask things like, you know, could some of that money have another job? Could it potentially provide more income for you? Could some of that be positioned more towards growth and longer term? Could it help address longer term inflation? There's no universal answer here, but it's worth asking the question. And I find what ends up happening, the people that have an investment plan, a retirement plan, and maybe they're making a lot of money, and that's wonderful. And because they don't have a plan, it just accumulates in a savings account. You know, they take in 20 grand a month and they save 10 of it. Well, over the course of years, that grows pretty pretty big, but it's only earning, you know, a tenth of a percent a savings account. And I see that a lot, unfortunately. And they could be much more better off if they actually had a plan and some of that money get put in some of these other buckets that are available to them for future use.
0: Chris, let's talk about taxes.
1: This is one of the most important conversations I have. Again, I'm not an accountant, but I'm aware of how taxes affect your portfolio. So people tend to think about income in gross terms. But what really matters is what you get to keep. Think about when you're working, you know, if you make $100,000 a year, do you get to spend $100,000 a year? Unfortunately, that's not the case. You spend a little bit less, maybe 80 or so. So what we look at is your different sources of income and how they are taxed. We consider how withdrawals are coordinated for you. And we look at the different account types that you own. And where appropriate, we work with the client's tax professional to make sure the financial strategy and tax strategy are coordinated. We're not trying to eliminate taxes. We can't really do that necessarily. That's not realistic. What we're looking for is opportunities to be a little more tax efficient within the rules, because every dollar you don't necessarily send away is another dollar available to support your retirement. Just more income, you get to spend more dinners out, I guess, or whatever you like to do with it.
0: All right, let's touch on the emotional side of things for sure. What if they say to you, Chris, I don't want to lose what I have spent my life building?
1: I completely understand that. But there's a balance, of course. You don't want to take unnecessary risk. You also don't necessarily want to eliminate all growth potential either. Remember, retirement can last decades for you, you know, 20, 30, maybe 40 years, depending on your situation. So we have two compelling concerns. We want to protect what you built and give yourself the opportunity to maintain purchasing power along retirement. And that's why I don't believe in one size fits all retirement portfolios at all. The right balance depends on the individual and the family.
0: What surprises people most when they go through this process with you, Chris?
1: Sometimes it's discovering that they're doing better than they thought. And that happens a lot. I get people in here, they're afraid to come in. And then when they leave here, they, you know, all smiles, they're doing much better than they thought. And that's great. And that's one of my favorite outcomes, of course. Some may, you know, come in worried, and we go through everything. And all I can say is your income is solid, your risk is appropriate, your assets are organized, and your strategy makes sense. And that's going to be fantastic. And they didn't need a new investment. They just needed that confidence.
0: And other times?
1: Other times we find something worth discussing. Maybe, you know, working on their income strategy and that could be improved. Maybe they're carrying unnecessary risk. Old accounts that maybe need attention. Maybe their tax planning needs a little attention as well. Maybe you have older accounts or annuities that don't work for you anymore. Maybe you're holding too much cash, and we can talk about that. And so all of these different types of things, we're going to sit down, I'm going to review it with you and explain what your other options are. There's no pressure, it's just these options. And I want you to have a good understanding of how they will work better for you. And you can decide for yourself, you know, what you'd like to do or not do.
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1: How you doing, Deb?
0: I'm doing fine. And you and yours?
1: Everyone's great. A little tired from running around, chasing my granddaughter all weekend. She's walking now, so you can't just sit down. You have to like block and tackle to make sure she didn't go down the stairs or a door she shouldn't go to. So it's pretty funny, though. But just like days before, she could walk, but her preferred mode of transportation was to like crawl, like with one leg up and drag the other leg. It was like a half walk. But now she's ditched that. Now it's just full on walking.
0: And it's only goes downhill from here as far as chasing her around, right?
1: Oh, yeah, yeah. And, she's grabbing everything and outlets and things like that.
0: So. Oh, yeah, for sure. Yeah. Well, that's just what you want, though. Right on schedule.
1: Took her to the beach. She loves the beach. Like, warning, you bring her to the water, she will not get out.
0: Oh, so, wow. Yeah. Okay.
1: So, 13-month-old is telling you she's staying in the water.
0: She knows what she wants. All right, Chris, let's get to work and start with probably the question that you hear more than any other. Do I have enough money to retire?
1: Yeah, that's a great question. But I actually think there is a better question. Instead of asking how much money do I have, I want to know how much income does your retirement need to produce? So your retirement savings need to produce. And those are very different questions we've been talking about for weeks now, but it's certainly resonating with folks. So, someone might have a substantial portfolio, but a poorly organized income strategy, or not at all, actually. And someone else might have fewer assets, but a very carefully and thoughtfully structured retirement income plan. So the first thing I do is determine what retirement actually costs a person and what are their essential expenses, what lifestyle do you want to have? What do you want to spend to travel? What about helping your children or grandchildren out and healthcare? All these different expenses that you're going to have in retirement. Then we look at where your income is coming from. Of course, you got Social Security probably. If you're lucky, you got a pension. Certainly your investments, retirement accounts, and other assets. Then we determine whether the pieces are working together.
0: So you don't start out by telling someone what investment they should be buying.
1: No, I start with the person. I mean, then the numbers and then the strategy. You never try to sell anything to anybody. That doesn't help anybody out.
0: All right. Here's another one. I imagine that you hear this one a lot. Chris, what if I live too long and run out of money?
1: That's actually a wonderful problem to have because it requires planning. And we're living longer. And that means retirement could potentially last 25, 30 or more years. So I don't just look at the next 5 years. I want to understand what happens to you at 70 and 80 and 90 and potentially beyond. Most of the plans we put together for folks are tested to 95. And a lot of people, every time I show them that, they look at me and they go, why are we bothering to do that? I'm like, well, actually I have 3 or 4 clients 95 or older right now. So, and I have, I think 9 in their 90s. And so if you'd asked me 15 years ago, I might've had 1. And so, that's kind of what happens. And so we're going to then, I look at your longevity alongside your inflation, taxes, your spending needs, investment risks, and your income sources. And here's an important point. We're not trying to predict the future because nobody can really, but we're trying to build a plan that can adapt to different futures because things change all the time. And that's a very different exercise.
0: So here's a question that I'm sure comes up a lot. Chris, what happens to my retirement if the market has a major downturn?
1: That's one of the first risks I want to understand because market volatility means something very different when you're 35 than it does when you're 65 and withdrawing income. If you're still working and accumulating, you have years to recover these downturns because they do happen. But if you're retired and taking withdrawals, the timing of a decline can matter much, much more to you. So I look at how much risk the person is actually taking. Are you too concentrated in things? Are you heavily exposed in one sector over another? And are you relying on growth assets for money they need in long term? Meaning, do you have all your money in equity assets that are geared towards growth And but you need some of that money in the short term, like income as an example. So once we take a look at all that, we also then look at whether the income strategy can function through different market environments because things change. The objective isn't to eliminate market risk. That's quite impossible to do. It's to make sure the amount and the type of risk you're taking makes sense for your particular situation. And that's what we do at Cape Retirement Wealth Advisors while we manage your money for you.
0: This one, Chris, this question is probably coming up more and more too. Chris, I'm comfortable today, but what happens if everything keeps getting more expensive?
1: Yeah, it's a huge concern, Deb, because inflation does not retire. Your grocery bill doesn't decrease and retire. Your insurance bill doesn't retire. Property taxes don't retire. Healthcare expenses, all these things, they don't retire. They just keep getting more expensive over time. That's the world we live in. It's always been that way, and it's going to be that way in the future. So when we're creating an income strategy, I don't just ask what someone needs today. I ask what they might need later on down the road in, you know, 5 years, 10 years, 15 years, 20 years, because it's going to be more likely than what they are needing today. And that may mean that we have to have different layers in your portfolio to combat this. Some assets may be focused on your current income, of course, and others are going to be focus on growth potential down the road and increase income down the road. And others that you have are going to provide overall stability. And the goal is to create an income strategy that has a chance to evolve as the cost of living evolves over time.
0: Chris is a fiduciary, and that means he is legally obligated to always act in your best interest, especially when it comes to retirement planning, income strategies, annuities, and investment decisions. You can learn more or schedule a conversation with Chris at CapeRetirementWealthAdvisors.com or call this number 508-659-5849. Again, 508-659-5849. So those were some questions that you probably are hearing more and more, but maybe this one, not so much. Maybe it needs to be asked more often. Chris, am I paying more taxes than I need to?
1: That's an important question because people tend to think about their investment return in terms of what their statement says, right? And, you know, they see it goes up, et cetera. But what really matters is what they end up keeping. And we look at the different types of accounts that you have, the income it may be generated from them. And then we consider the tax implications of different withdrawal strategies. So the goal isn't to avoid legitimate taxes. Of course, we got to pay Uncle Sam's, you know, if we made money. And we have to pay taxes. It's a good thing because obviously we made money. But what we're trying to do is to look for opportunities to be more tax efficient within the rules. Sometimes the answer is a simple change. Other times the answer is simply a little better coordination with withdrawals. But you don't know until you take a look at it. And so, again, at the end of the day, if you take a dollar out to spend for income, I want you to be able to spend as much of that dollar as you can and not give it to Uncle Sam.
0: So what if someone says, Chris, I'm happy with my advisor. I think I'm doing fine. So why would I need another opinion?
1: Well, I'd say that's fantastic. Seriously. I mean, the best outcome of the second opinion may be hearing you're doing a great job. Your plan makes, you know, sense. And that there doesn't have to be something wrong all the time. Maybe they have the right investments, the right income strategy, the right amount of risk, the right tax planning, and that's wonderful. Now they can sleep at night knowing that. So a second opinion's, you know, a really good thing to have. And when you get those kind of responses after a second opinion, you feel pretty good. But if there's an opportunity they haven't considered, wouldn't they want to know what that is? So you can't assume everything's right all the time. In fact, you know, I do these second opinion type things a lot. And percentage wise, about 70% of the time, they certainly aren't maximizing what they should be doing. I'm not blaming it on anyone, whatever. Just sometimes a second set of eyes is better than just one. So that's why I ask you to come in for that second opinion. Even if you're working with an advisor, maybe they're a friend of yours. You know, again, there's no obligation to do anything, but you might learn something that you're not doing. And that can certainly benefit your situation and your family going forward. And that's what I try to do for everyone is to educate you. And, you know, that's why I love my job so much. If I can better your situation, that's a good thing.
0: So here's one, Chris, that I think listeners would really want to know what happens next. Suppose someone comes in and you find something that concerns you. What do you actually do with that?
1: Well, first thing I would do, Deb, is I'd explain what I found. No jargon, no pressure, you know, just, here's what I'm seeing, then explain why it matters to you. Then we'll look at those alternatives that may be more appropriate. You know, it could be something like a simple tax issue, or maybe you're just taking on too much risk. I'll point that out, of course. Maybe you have an older account or annuity that deserves a review. Maybe there's too much sitting in cash. I've seen that a lot recently. A lot of people coming in that have, you know, a ton of cash, at least half their portfolio. And so look to better get that to work for you. And maybe their income strategy isn't coordinated at all, or maybe they really don't even have an income strategy, and we'll point that out too. And so maybe there are other opportunities to create additional income. Then we discuss potential solutions and what the trade-offs would be, if any. And ultimately, you, the client, decides. My job is to give you information and help you understand your choices, not to tell you what to do. Again, I'm really kind of an educator. I look at myself as a teacher. So I'm going to teach you and show you what you could be doing and why it benefits you. And then you can make a decision whether you want to move forward or not.
0: Lots of questions, lots of decisions. We'll get back to this right after the break. Reminding everybody that Chris is a financial advisor. He's also a fiduciary. That means he is legally required to always act in your best interest. And that's important when making decisions about

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0: 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It's right in his company's name. 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So, Chris, if you had to pick one mistake that you see over and over again, what would that be?
1: Well, I think it's assuming that because you had something that worked in the past, it will automatically work forever. So kind of staying the course on something. You know, people build a retirement plan, then they kind of put it away, like in a drawer. And 5 years go by, and then 10 years go by, and they never really look at it or review it. The market's changed quite a bit. Interest rates have changed. Their family situation has changed. Their income needs have changed. Their tax situation has changed. But their plan doesn't. And that's when I think people need to stop and ask, for building my retirement plan today, knowing what I know today, would I build it exactly the same way? I think that's a great question and to put it that way. And if the answer is yes, then that's great. If the answer is no, or I'm not sure, which is probably going to be the answer, then it's worth taking another look.
0: So we've talked about a lot of questions that you have heard over your many years in this business. And if someone out there listening has one of those questions, or maybe several in the back of their mind, but they haven't called, what's your message?
1: Well, I know people listen for years before they call. Sometimes first time they listen, they call. But I have a lot of people that even recently that said, I've been listening to you for, you know, 2 years on the radio and or whatever it is. And they finally decided to call. So don't sit there wondering. Because that's just going to drive you crazy. I mean, questions are actually a good thing, and you need to get them answers. So that's how a good retirement planning begins for folks. So if you're wondering whether you have enough money or whether your income could be higher, whether you're taking too much risk, whether inflation is going to affect your lifestyle down the road, whether you're paying more in taxes than necessary, or whether your current plan is still the right plan for you, let's answer those questions for you and give you that peace of mind. Maybe we'll tell you everything looks great and that's a win for you. Or maybe we'll identify an opportunity. That's a win too. So either way, you replace that uncertainty with knowledge. Knowledge is power. So when it comes to retirement, you're going to have a better mindset going in. And here's one question for our listeners to think about. If you retired today, could you explain exactly where your next 10 years of retirement income is going to come from? And I would say most of you out there listening don't have a clue or wouldn't be able to answer that.
0: All right. Here's another question for you. Chris, what happens when you actually find a problem? You go over that second set of eyes and you see something. What happens then?
1: That's the important part. I mean, because identifying a concern is only the beginning, right? When someone comes to us, we're not looking to create problems where they don't exist. You know, that doesn't work for me or you or anyone else. What we're looking for is clarity for you. So maybe everything is working beautifully and we're going to let you know that. Maybe there's an opportunity to improve something. If so, we're going to let you know that. And maybe there's a risk that needs to be addressed that you're not aware of, and we're going to talk to you about that. And maybe you have an old strategy that doesn't fit your lifestyle anymore. But our job is to find that out for you and present it to you. Then we can talk about it and go over if anything should be done.
0: So what's the process, Chris? If someone says to you, I've saved a substantial amount of money, but I'm not sure I'm getting enough income from

0: summit. What is the strategy there?
1: Well, first, I want to understand what they mean by enough. I mean, how much income do they need? And we have to identify that. We're going to go over your essential expenses. Also, you know, what do they want to spend on travel and entertainment and helping family? What happens if expenses increase through inflation, that type of thing? Then I'll look at where your current income is coming from now. You know, Social Security, pension, interest, dividends, retirement accounts, annuities, other investments that you may have. Then we look at how those pieces interact together with one another. And maybe there's an opportunity to improve that income strategy for you. And that can involve looking at interest-producing investments, dividend-producing investments, fixed income strategies, other income-oriented approaches that we do here at Cape Retirement Wealth Advisors. And for an appropriate investor, we may also discuss structured notes or professionally manage structured note funds. But I want to emphasize something. We're not starting with a product. We're starting with a problem. And the question is, how do you create an income this person needs while staying within their objectives and their comfort level and the risk level?
0: So if somebody, speaking of investments, somebody, say, bought an annuity years ago and they're talking with you, they probably want to know, is it still right for them?
1: That's a perfect example of why reviews matter. My first answer is maybe. An older annuity isn't automatically a bad annuity that you own. It may have valuable guarantees associated with it. It may provide income that clients rely on. It may have features that are still very attractive to a certain client. So we start by understanding exactly what the contract does. You know, what are the guarantees? What are the current costs? What are the withdrawal provisions? What income does it provide? What happens to the money if circumstances change? Then we compare it with what clients' needs are today and what their situation is today. And maybe it's still perfectly fitting for them with their situation. And that's great. Or maybe their goals have changed and there are other alternatives worth investigating. And the important thing is to understand what it is that they own, explain it to them. And, you know, does it currently fit what they're trying to accomplish with it?
0: My guess is this one is a popular question these days. My investments have done really well, so why would I change anything?
1: Well, maybe you shouldn't would be the simple answer. But, you know, let's take a look. One of the things that can happen after a strong market is that certain investments become much larger, a larger percentage of someone's portfolio than they originally intended. Maybe they started with a balanced strategy, then one area performed extremely well. Now that area represents a much bigger portion of their retirement portfolio than they realize. And that's not necessarily bad, but it changes your risk profile. So we need to take a look at that concentration, your overall diversification, your time horizon, your income requirements, all those types of things, and how the client would feel if the market went through a significant correction. We're not trying to predict the next market move. We can't do that necessarily. But we're asking, is the amount of risk that you're taking still appropriate, you know, where you are at today? And usually the answer is going to be no, but people don't realize their portfolio get out of whack. All they see is their statement and it's going up, so they feel great. But they forget that they're, you know, 5 years close to retirement or 10 years close to retirement when actually their risk tolerance might be lower than years ago when they put this in place.
0: On the flip side, Chris, what if someone says, I'm nervous about the market. I'm keeping a lot of my money in cash as a result.
1: That's understandable. I mean, cash has an important job. It provides liquidity, number one. It provides emergency reserves. It can provide peace of mind. The question is whether every dollar of that cash has a purpose. If someone has money they need for the next year or two, that's a conversation. If they have substantially more cash than they need for liquidity and reserves, then we can ask things like, you know, could some of that money have another job? Could it potentially provide more income for you? Could some of that be positioned more towards growth and longer term? Could it help address longer term inflation? There's no universal answer here, but it's worth asking the question. And I find what ends up happening, the people that have an investment plan, a retirement plan, and maybe they're making a lot of money, and that's wonderful. And because they don't have a plan, it just accumulates in a savings account, you know. You know, they take in 20 grand a month and they save 10 of it. Well, over the course of years, that grows pretty big, but it's only earning, you know, a tenth of a percent of savings account. And I see that a lot, unfortunately. And they could be much more better off if they actually had a plan and some of that money got to put in some of these other buckets that are available to them for future use.
0: Chris, let's talk about taxes.
1: This is one of the most important conversations I have. Again, I'm not an accountant, but I'm aware of how taxes affect your portfolio. So people tend to think about income in gross terms. But what really matters is what you get to keep. Think about when you're working. You know, if you make $100,000 a year, do you get to spend $100,000 a year? Unfortunately, that's not the case. You spend a little bit less, maybe 80 or so. So what we look at is your different sources of income and how they are taxed. We consider how withdrawals are coordinated for you. And we look at the different account types that you own. And where appropriate, we work with the client's tax professional to make sure the financial strategy and tax strategy are coordinated. We're not trying to eliminate taxes. We can't really do that necessarily. That's not realistic. What we're looking for is opportunities to be a little more tax efficient within the rules, because every dollar you don't unnecessarily send away is another dollar available to support your retirement. Just more income, you get to spend more dinners out, I guess, or whatever you like to do with it.
0: All right, let's touch on the emotional side of things for sure. What if they say to you, Chris, I don't want to lose what I have spent my life building?
1: I completely understand that. But there's a balance, of course. You don't want to take unnecessary risk. You also don't necessarily want to eliminate all growth potential either. Remember, retirement can last decades for you, 20, 30, maybe 40 years, depending on your situation. So we have two compelling concerns. We want to protect what you built and give yourself the opportunity to maintain purchasing power along retirement. And that's why I don't believe in one-size-fits-all retirement portfolios at all. The right balance depends on the individual and the family.
0: What surprises people most when they go through this process with you, Chris?
1: Sometimes it's discovering that they're doing better than they thought. And that happens a lot. I get people in here that are afraid to come in. And then when they leave here, they, all smiles. They're doing much better than they thought. And that's great. Mm. And that's one of my favorite outcomes, of course. Some may, come in worried, and we go through everything, and all I can say is your income is solid, your risk is appropriate, your assets are organized, and your strategy makes sense, and that's going to be fantastic. And they didn't need a new investment. They just needed that confidence.
0: And other times?
1: Other times we find something worth discussing. Maybe, working on their income strategy and that could be improved. Maybe they're carrying unnecessary risk. Old accounts that maybe need attention. Maybe their tax planning needs a little attention as well. Maybe you have older accounts or annuities that don't work for you anymore. Maybe you're holding too much cash, and we can talk about that. And so all of these different types of things, we're going to sit down, I'm going to review it with you and explain what your other options are. There's no pressure. It's just these options. And I want you to have a good understanding of how they will work better for you. And you can decide for yourself, what you'd like to do or not do.
0: If you'd like to learn more or get in touch with Chris, the website is CapeRetirementWealthAdvisors.com. The phone number, 508-659-5849. All right, Chris, lots of questions for you today. I liked your answers.
1: Well, thanks, Deb. I like when I get questions like that, and I can just rattle them off when I have a specific topic to talk about. So questions are always good. And I want to thank you for your help, Deb, as always, and everyone out there listening, whether you've been listening for one show, if you sparked your interest, call right away. 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
2: Individuals who are displaced and on an active evacuation, with approximately 45,000 individuals that are in the set status to be prepared to evacuate.
3: He says at least six people have been injured in the blaze, which began Saturday and quickly grew to 20 square miles. 800 personnel were assigned to the fire. Washoe County, Nevada emergency officials opened the Reno Sparks Convention Center to evacuees, but no pets allowed. Small and large animals are to be left at two other locations. The United States Navy apparently is keeping the oil flowing through the Strait of Hormuz by escorting tankers through a safer passage. Fox's Trey Yingst in Tel Aviv.
4: Reports do indicate that crossings through the Strait of Hormuz are up 400% over the past 2 weeks. In the backdrop, there is an ongoing U.S. naval blockade, and fresh sanctions are expected for Iran next week. Iran's parliament speaker and top negotiator, Mohammad Khalibaf, posted to X over the weekend saying, "We've received numerous messages from neighboring countries about shaping new security arrangements and economic cooperation in the region. The United States put the security of every single one of its allies at such risk through bullying and pure disregard for their foreign interests for the sake of Israel." While President Trump indicated that talks with Iran have stopped, he says the United States is having trouble figuring out who to deal with inside of Iran.
3: President Trump threatened last week to take the Strait of Hormuz as an American territory. And Spider-Man is clinging to the top spot at the box office. Sony's Marvel adventure Spider-Man Brand New Day collecting $39 million in its fourth weekend of release. 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
5: 1 degree outside, Weather Network meteorologist Danielle Noyes. Clouds, patchy fog, and isolated shower tonight. Lows